0: from every evil. Graciously grant peace in our days, that by the help of your mercy we may always be free from sin and safe from all distress, as you await the blessed hope and the coming of our Savior, Jesus Christ. For the kingdom, the power, and the glory are yours, now and forever. Lord Jesus Christ, who said to your apostles, "Peace I leave you, my peace I give you," look not on our sins, but on the faith of your church, and graciously grant her peace and unity in accordance with your will, who live and reign forever and ever. Amen. Amen. The peace of the Lord be with you always.
1: And with your spirit.
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0: Behold the Lamb of God. 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
1: Lord, I am not worthy that you should enter into my roof, but only say the word.

0: 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Through Christ our Lord.
1: Amen.
0: The Lord be with you.
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0: May Almighty God bless you, the Father, and the Son, and the Holy Spirit.
1: Amen.
0: Go and announce the gospel.
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0: I dabbled into witchcraft, Wicca. Anyways, I'm an RCIA now. God bless all of you for everything you do. You really, really change life.
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5: With your first word of news from the Vatican and around the world, I'm Glenn Leverins with Catholic News Week in Review on Relevant Radio. Pope Leo preparing to visit Spain in June as that country becomes more secular. A 2025 religion report shows about 42% of Spaniards identify with no religion, though roughly half still consider themselves Catholic. A separate youth report says interest in faith is growing, with the share identifying as Catholic rising to about 45%. Analysts say today's Catholic youth are more open about their beliefs, helped by social media and religious movements. Church leaders hope the Holy Father's visit will inspire deeper faith to reach more secular society. Public schools across the state of Texas now officially required to display a poster of the Ten Commandments in all classrooms, thanks to a federal appeals court ruling. Unclear exactly when those signs will appear.
6: The law doesn't expressly require school districts to go out and purchase the posters.
5: Jonathan Covey with the conservative group Texas Values feels the Bible verses have influenced our legal tradition. He hopes districts across Texas come into compliance quickly. The Holy Father's travel is expected to include France. At the end of September, the French Bishops' Conference made the announcement this week after formally extending an invitation to the Holy Father. An official itinerary has not yet been released. It's expected the Pope will visit both Notre Dame Cathedral and Lourdes in southwestern France. And U.S. border church leaders delivering flowers to mothers who are in detention centers and deportation sites this week. They're calling the campaign Mother's Day Across Borders. The group, with congregants on both sides of the U.S.-Mexico border, calls this a symbol of hope for those being held. Keeping you connected with the church and the world 24 hours a day and on the web at relevantradio.com. I'm Glenn Leverins, and this is listener-supported Relevant Radio.
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11: Now get off the shed! Off the shed! Off
13: you heard
11: the
13: him.
11: Shed! Get off the shed!
13: You heard him. I would get off that shed right away. 888-914-9149. That's the vocal stylings of Will Ferrell, I do believe, Cyrus. Am I right?
14: A very young Will Ferrell.
13: Yeah.
14: That's his audition tape for SNL.
13: Get off the shed. How many times have I shouted at my kids, my boys? Need you to be a buddy and get off the shed.
14: Why, Patrick? Just yesterday, I was shouting at my son to get off the shed.
13: Get off the shed, man.
14: They don't listen.
13: That would be a great t-shirt. Get off the shed. Need you to be a buddy and get off the shed. All right. I don't see anybody on the shed at the moment. Good morning, everybody. 888-914-9149. 888-914-9149. 9149. And I would look forward to your emails at patrick@relevantradio.com. We'll dive right in. We'll start with John in California. Hello, John, and welcome.
15: Hi, Patrick. I'm glad to talk to you.
13: So nice of you to say so. Thank you.
15: You're welcome. This question I have is, can you interpret, do you have a modern interpretation of this? Okay. It says, like something like, in the other ship I have, which are not of this fold, like,
13: right.
15: In that context, yeah.
13: Yeah, that's in John chapter 10, where Jesus is saying, and I have other sheep that are not of this fold, I must bring them also, and they will heed my voice. So there shall be one flock, one shepherd. The traditional understanding of the meaning of that passage is that he's referring to the Gentiles, the non-Jews. So he came to the Jews, and his public ministry was spent among the Jews, but he sent the church out into the wide world. And that's, of course, when he says in Matthew 28, go into the whole world and make disciples of all nations, etc. So the understanding of John 10:16 is that he's referring to all those other folk who will hear the gospel through the missionary activity of the church. And they are Gentiles because Gentiles are anybody who's not a Jew in the parlance of that time.
15: Okay. Yes, Patrick, I'm grateful to be asking this. With thank you for the show, for your show. But I just want to have this insights of what is there any modern interpretation of in today's world of that?
13: Well, there is an aberrant, and I would argue, you know, with all due respect to the people involved, a serious misunderstanding of this passage by Mormon folk. So that's modern. Mormonism began in the early part of the 19th century, so it's very recent in origin. Uh-huh. So if you consider that modern, their interpretation of that passage is that Jesus had to go to the New World. So he was in Jerusalem, and they believe, was saying that he needed to go to the New World, to where there had been a Jewish migration about 600 years prior to that time. And that family that went to and landed somewhere in what would now be Central America or Southern Mexico, somewhere in there, the Mormons claim. And this is all part of the narrative, or part of one of the narratives in the Book of Mormon. And that this family settled and proliferated and split more or less into two groups of people named after the sons, Laman and Nephi. And that this huge empire sprawled out as a result of these Jews that landed there. And that Jesus, when he said this in John chapter 10, Mormons will tell you that he was talking about he needed to go to that place. And they believe, in the Book of Mormon purports, that Jesus went there, preached the gospel, and set up a parallel church with 12 apostles, et cetera, et cetera. So he, in essence, duplicated the church that he had established in Jerusalem. Now, unfortunately, and this is one of the particularly weak areas of the Mormon church's claims, is that the church that Christ established there in the New World failed and was overcome by strife and heresy and other problems. And also the church that he established in Jerusalem also failed. So Jesus, in essence, was a two-time loser. I hate to put it that way, but that's what their doctrine amounts to, with their teaching of a total apostasy, or a great apostasy, as they put it. So that is a modern interpretation of that verse that's unique to the Mormons. I don't know if you have something else in mind, John, but that's the one that comes to my mind.
15: Oh, okay. Well, no, I'm just glad to hear what you have to say about this. So I'm thankful for you.
13: Well, you're very kind. Thank you, John. I appreciate your phone call. Thank you. 888-914-9149. Have a note here from Ruben in Los Angeles, who says, for several weeks now, our priest has been very vocally, directly and indirectly, I think he means very vocal, directly and indirectly, about his disagreements with the Trump administration's policy regarding mass arrests of undocumented immigrants, the war in Iran, and many other political subjects. I find it difficult to digest many of those homilies as they don't align with what I support or don't support. Many times parishioners get up and leave during his homilies. It's obvious that it's very obvious some stay and are very bothered by the homilies. My question is, I've always been of the opinion that homilies should focus on the readings and that politics should not be injected into the homilies. What are your thoughts? Well, my thoughts are, yes, the church's direction to priests is that under ordinary circumstances, there can be exceptions to that. Then under ordinary circumstances, your goal is to preach on the readings, whatever the gospel and the other readings of that day are, on a Sunday at least. And that's the focus of the homily, because you only have maybe 6, 8, 10 minutes, depending upon how long the priest speaks, to catechize and evangelize, exhort, encourage, etc. So that's the paradigm. But I know what you're talking about. And there are priests who see this as their opportunity to address the community, address the congregation all at once when they have them there, because they won't see them for another week. And in some cases, they just can't resist the temptation to turn it into a political speech. Now, in my experience, for what it's worth, everybody has their own experience. In my experience, priests who do that tend to be more liberal, left-wing, hard left, what have you. Doesn't mean that it couldn't be done by a priest who's conservative, let's say. But I mean, in my experience, more often than not, it seems to be the left-wing liberal guys who might delve more into this. But in conversations, only a few that I've had, the response I've gotten from the priest, like when I say, well, why do you do that? Doesn't this seem inappropriate to you to do that? And the response I get is no, because this is the gospel. This is Jesus's message about peace or forgiveness or what have you. So to play devil's advocate in their favor, even though I don't personally like it when priests do that, I understand the rationale that some of them bring to the pulpit with them, even if I don't personally agree with it. So if you were to talk to a priest, Reuben, this priest, in fact, I'm guessing you'd probably hear from him that that's why he's doing it, because he would probably say something like, Jesus talked about taking care of the poor. Jesus talked about welcoming the stranger. Jesus talked about peace, etc. So when I'm giving a sermon and I happen to be talking about these things that are going on in the world, or at least in our country, I'm doing it because I want to talk about what Jesus talked about. So I don't necessarily agree with it. And in the current administration, there's so much going on. There's so many things happening. Everybody is polarized. You know, you even mentioned it a little bit that you're uncomfortable because they don't align with things that you support or don't support. That's part of the problem. I'm not saying you're part of the problem. But that right there is part of the problem, because I don't go to Mass. You shouldn't go to Mass. None of us should go to Mass to feel assuaged in the things that we agree with, so that whatever the priest may talk about from the pulpit, as long as it agrees with what I think about things, that's cool. But if he starts talking about things in a way that disagrees with what I think about things, that's not cool. We shouldn't be going to Mass for that. Now, granted, priests who overdo this or they go beyond what might be considered reasonable, they shouldn't do that either. But let's take a moment to think about from our own vantage point in the pews, the view from the pew, in other words. And that's the only view I've ever had, because I've always been in the pew as a layman, always have been, always will be. So from my view in the pew, I don't go to Mass. And I respectfully suggest to other Catholics, don't go to Mass expecting or wanting or needing that there will be a message there that fits with your political views. Hopefully there won't be a political message at all. But my thought is, as long as it's not egregious and obnoxious and going so far beyond that, you know, maybe the bishop would want to step in. But, you know, I think ordinarily it probably doesn't rise to that level. One thing to do is to kind of deal with it and realize that we can't sanitize our day-to-day lives. We can't force everybody to toe the line so that they don't say or do something that might disagree with your way of looking at the world. Happens to me all the time. Happens to me all the time. And that's okay. So that would be my thought, Reuben. If it's so bad, so obnoxious, so over the top that you feel the need to talk to the priest, go for it. I don't know what will happen. I'm guessing he'll probably push back. Maybe, maybe not. Who knows? But you could try that. And if it doesn't get you anywhere, and maybe he, you know, continues or ratchets things up a little bit more, and if it's beyond what you consider acceptable, I mean, there's always the option to just go to a different parish. You know, it's not ideal. I'm a big believer in bloom where you're planted, but you can't always do that. So if it gets so bad that you just have to move to a different parish for a time, that's another option you can do.
16: So that's life.
13: Yeah, that's true right there, Cyrus. Did you just make that up? Did you just come up with that, Cyrus?
17: How dare you?
13: Well, don't take offense. I was actually trying to compliment you.
16: Lovey-dovey, lovey-dovey, lovey-dovey all the time.
13: That is my motto right there. 888-914-9149. That would be a great slogan on a t-shirt, don't you think, Cyrus?
14: I think that would work.
13: Lovey-dovey? Yeah.
14: I like it. I like it.
13: But you have to put You have to put quote marks around it. Play it again, Sam. Put quote marks around it and then put Patrick Madrid at the bottom.
16: Lovey-dovey, lovey-dovey, lovey-dovey all the time.
13: Can I trademark that?
14: You can try.
13: I should try to do that. Make it my own.
18: So it bold is a strategy. Let's see if it pays off for him.
13: Yeah, it's a good policy. 888-914-9149. How about Marie in Downers Grove, Illinois? Hi, Marie.
19: Hi, Patrick. Thank you for taking my call.
13: You're welcome.
19: I have a couple questions about forgiveness. Does true forgiveness still happen even if you still are angry at the person? And how do you know you have truly forgiven? In other words, how does the negative emotions that you're experiencing affect my ability to truly forgive?
13: Yeah, that's a really good question.
19: I will to forgive my dad, but I have all this anger still. I've been to confession a number of times, and Father keeps saying, you've forgiven, but I don't feel like I truly have. Mm-hmm. And I don't want to die with unforgiveness on my soul.
13: Yes.
19: Not because, I've got to go to purgatory for it. It's more, I just don't want to have unforgiveness, period.
13: Right. And that's the name of the game, because what did Jesus say in the parable of the unforgiving servant? You know, the parable about the man who owes a huge debt, and the king, the master, is going to throw him in jail because he can't pay the debt, and he begs and begs, and the king has mercy on him and forgives him of his debt, cancels the debt, sets him free. And he goes out in the street, and he meets a fellow servant who owes him, by comparison, a very small amount of money, but he doesn't have mercy on that guy, and he throws him in debtor's prison. And the other servants see this, they're outraged, they go back and they tell the king. He drags the guy back, and they drag him back in front of the king again. He reinstates the debt, and he has him put in prison. And what's interesting to me, as I reflect upon your question, Marie, is at the very end, Jesus issues a warning, a very chilling warning. He says, and so will my Father in heaven do to each one of you unless you forgive your brother from your heart. So obviously, he's not warning that God will put you or me in a physical prison or a jail, but it's referring to the afterlife. So I'm right there with you in saying, how do we avoid incurring this kind of sin by not forgiving especially since you and I have been forgiven for so much. At least I know I have.
19: Yes.
13: I think most people would say amen. So with that in mind, my way of looking at this is that remember that forgiveness is an act of the will. It's not an emotion. It's good when you feel an emotion, and if the emotion corresponds with your desire to forgive somebody, so much the better. But very often, it seems, the emotion is not there. The anger is still there. The hurt is still there. The memories are still there. But you can still forgive from your heart by making this act of the will. And it doesn't have to have any particular formula, just in your mind, in your heart, as you speak to the Lord, Lord, I'm still hurting. I'm still suspicious. I'm still angry. I still don't want to be around this guy. But I forgive him, and I ask you, Lord, to have mercy on him. That is true forgiveness. And what I think happens is people, when they don't feel the warm and fuzzies, they feel as though, well, they haven't really forgiven them, the person, because they don't have the warm and fuzzy feeling that they expect to go with it. And sometimes that never comes. Sometimes people live the rest of their lives with anger and frustration and hurt, and I don't want to be around this person, even though they have actually forgiven in an authentic way. So it seems counterintuitive for us, but I think that's the truth of it. Otherwise, we would always be victims of our fleeting, transitory emotions. And emotions are just that. They're like the weather. They come and they go. And the will and your act of the will is durable and real. What do you think?
19: I hear what you're saying, but these negative, angry emotions come back at me when I least expect it.
13: Yeah.
19: If you could just bear with me, we have our dad. I'm one of six children. I have five brothers, and our dad had some affairs, and he left our mom, and in a way left us. He just was a dad that wasn't there, and I confronted him and his second wife about the adultery, and they both denied it and came up with lots of excuses, and it just didn't make any sense, which as an adult, I know that's not true. But I had a question, and I probably would end up in purgatory for a long time if this actually happened, but the other day I was just re-envisioning my dad's second wedding. And we have an uncle who is a priest and married him, did the second wedding. And you know, there's a part in some weddings, some priests will say, is there anyone in this marriage or in this place that doesn't think these people should be married?
13: Yeah, I'm familiar with that. And by the way, Marie, we have a break right around the corner, so if you could summarize, please.
19: Sure. I said, Uncle so-and-so, he's a famous priest in the city, and I don't want to give his name, but I said, Uncle so-and-so, you didn't say that statement, and but don't worry, I'm here, and I've got it. So I said it, and I said, you know what, Dad? I do object to this wedding.
13: Look, we ran out of time. I apologize, Marie, but that break was coming. Anyway, I hope that my thoughts about forgiveness are helpful to you, and maybe read the book Interior Freedom by Father Jacques Philippe. It will help you because it gets right to the heart of that issue. Thank you.

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0: 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That's 888-914-9149. Patrick Madrid is on now.
7: All right, we are back. The number again, 888-914-9149. Call that number. We'll get you on the air. This is a note from Rick. He's listening in St. Petersburg, Florida. And he says, I was browsing the internet and happened to stumble upon a woman identified as Junia, J-U-N-I-A. Was Junia one of the apostles or simply a holy woman? Reportedly, Junia knew Paul and allegedly was imprisoned in Rome prior to Paul's incarceration. My question is this Junia woman recognized by the Catholic Church? I do not ever recall her being mentioned in any Catholic Bible. Was she acquainted with Mary Magdalene? Is this factual or possibly Protestant fiction? Well, not Protestant fiction, that's for sure. So Junia, here's what I can tell you. There are figures in the early church, let's say in Rome, and in particular under the persecution of the Emperor Nero, and we have that have been passed down to us certain names or certain family names even that we don't know anything about. but we do have a few names, maybe many names, in fact, that were recorded in the annals of the time of the persecutions. As I understand it, I think there is a woman who's referred to as Junia, but as far as I'm aware, there's no information about her. And this would be true for the vast majority, by far the vast majority, of the early Catholics who lived and died, in some cases, as martyrs. And we might know their names. We might know a name from the stone covering of a niche in the catacombs, for example. Most of those have long ago been removed, but there are some that are still there, and some of them have names etched in them. So I think that's where this name Junia comes from. It is a name that was associated with a woman in the early church, and we don't really know anything more than that. That's my understanding. However, a Catholic priest, and I'm forgetting his name, but he wrote a trilogy of novels about the early Christians under the Roman Emperor, and in that particular time and place, under the persecution of the Emperor Nero in Rome. And one of these three, in fact, I believe it's the first of the three novels, is called Junia, and it's a fictional account of this woman. She was a young woman. And so if you're interested in reading a fictionalized book that, you know, that talks about what she might have been like or what she might have gone through, that would be a very good book. I read it when it first came out and really enjoyed it. And there are two other books in the trilogy. And Cyrus, if you could just take a moment and look that book up for me, please, Junia, J-U-N-I-A. And then maybe you can tell me what the other two books are. I've read all three of them, but it's been long enough ago now that I don't remember the titles for the other two. But that's what I would suggest if you're interested in finding out more, just in terms of, like, you know, a hagiography, what would this person have been like, or what might she have been like? That could be a very interesting thing. Do you have that info for me, Cyrus?
8: Yeah, this is a new one. I've never heard this before. So hopefully I found the right thing. It's a Junia series. There's Junia, Marcus, and
7: yes.
8: Grain of Wheat.
7: Is that, yes.
8: That's it? Okay.
7: That's it. Ooh,
8: man, I threw a dart.
7: Yeah. So say them again, please. These are the three titles. Junia is the first of the three. Marcus is the second of the three. And then Grain of Wheat is the third.
8: That's it?
7: Yeah. And who's the author?
8: Let's see. Who is the author? Michael. It's so small on my screen. Michael Geisler.
7: Geisler.
8: Yeah. Geisler.
7: There he is. That's the name. I couldn't remember it. So his first name is Michael, right?
8: Yes, sir.
7: Okay. Michael Geisler, Junia, Marcus is the second volume, and Grain of Wheat's the third volume. I read all three, really enjoyed them. And yes, indeed, homeschool moms, if you have reading rabbits at home who love great books and you want to feed them on stories of lives of the saints and martyrs and all that amazing stuff, this set of three books would be wonderful for your younger kids, you know, who can read at that level. And certainly by the time they're getting into middle school, they'll be able to read these books. Thanks for that email. Let's go to Thomas now in Rhode Island. Hello, Thomas.
9: Hi, Patrick. Thanks for taking my call.
7: You're welcome.
9: I would like some clarification for when I'm speaking to my Jewish brothers and sisters on how Jesus did fulfill the prophecies that they claim he didn't, specifically about being a political leader, rebuilding the temple. I think the third claim is that he didn't bring all the Jews back to Israel.
7: Mm-hmm. Mm-hmm. Yeah, I would recommend a book called Jesus of Nazareth, and it's in multiple volumes. It was written by Pope Benedict XVI, and I've read all of them. They're excellent. He also wrote volumes on, well, it's a gathering of his collected speeches on these topics, but also on the apostles. And he has another one on the Church Fathers, but in the volume on Jesus, and in particular, I believe the volume is Holy Week, he delves deeply into this issue, and he explains how and why the Jews did not understand the kind of Messiah Jesus was and is. They were expecting a political liberator. They were expecting somebody who would overthrow the Romans and get rid of them and establish the Jewish people, Israel, or the land of Israel, as an autonomous state, not governed by anyone else, certainly not by those pagans. And so as the Holy Father goes through the gospel passages, in other words, he brings this out and he explains why so many Jews then and now, they reject Jesus because they didn't understand him. And that's a very important thing, because if you don't understand something, you may be rejecting it, and you would be rejecting it, I guess, for all the wrong reasons. So he doesn't exonerate their rejection of Jesus, not at all, but he explains the background. So that would be one book I would recommend. And then I would also recommend a book. It was by, I'm trying to remember the name of the author, but it's a book on, I have it at home in my library, but it's a book on all the prophecies that refer to Jesus in the Old Testament. And it is a, I guess you might say, a rebuttal to the rabbinic arguments against Jesus. So that would be a good book that I would suggest if you want it. The only problem is that I can't remember the title of it. So maybe what I can do is I will think about it, and then if I come up with a title, I'll be able to announce it sometime during the show today. But I found that book very helpful. And if you are interested in delving deeper, I just remembered it. It popped into my mind. Okay. So it's called Refuting Rabbinic Objections to Christianity. And the author's name is, what is his name? That much I don't remember. I think it's like Eitan Bar or Eitan Bar something, E-I-T-A-N. But that's the name of the book, Refuting Rabbinic Objections to Christianity and Messianic Prophecies. And what I liked about the book is that it goes through all these major prophecies about Jesus. He not only shows how they are fulfilled by Jesus, but he also shows how to respond to the objections raised by the rabbis.
9: Beautiful. Thank you so much.
7: You're welcome. All right. I'm glad I can help with that. Thank you. How about Susie now in Long Island? Hello, Susie. Welcome.
10: Hi. Thank you for taking my call.
7: You're welcome.
10: I was listening to the woman who spoke about the difficulty she was having with forgiveness, and I, too, struggled for a long time with that. And one time I heard a speaker, a psychologist, I think, Dr. Richard Fitzgibbons. He writes a lot on marital relationships and harmony. And he said something that really helped me so much. He said, forgiveness is not giving, forgetting what happened. It's giving up any desire for revenge. Mm-hmm. Revenge could be as simple as rolling your eyes when the person's name is mentioned at a family event. And it helped me a lot. And then I went to confession too, but I still had these feelings. And then I started praying to God, please, the spirit of anger and unforgiveness, depart from me, go to the foot of the cross, give this person great joy in their life, great happiness. And I prayed that for a long time, and I just feel like God lifted the burden.
7: Yes. Yeah, I concur. I concur. It's an act of the will.
10: Yes, an act of the will, and just really not trying to get even, or, well, when they need me, I'll do all kinds of fantasies in my mind. Gone.
7: Yeah, yeah. And to the extent
10: that God... Topic.
7: Oh, you're welcome. It's such a huge topic. To the extent that God can help erase those bad memories or make them less painful, so much the better. And often, at least... in my own experience, which is all I have to go by, but in my own experience, perhaps you feel the same way. If enough time goes by, those wounds tend to not be anywhere near as painful as they were early on. In fact, and I appreciate your call, Susie. Thank you for that. Just to dwell on this for a moment here. I can look back on my life, and I do look back on my life, and remember that there were times when I was really offended or hurt by something or someone. And honestly, I can't, almost all the time now, I can't even remember what it was about. At the time, it was very painful and angered me. And I thought about it all the time, as we do. But as the years roll on, and time goes by and you're busy and doing other things and thinking about other things, the pain of those wounds tends to subside. And that's good. If you agree with me, that's a good thing. But I will offer a thought, because I've known people like this. I've met people like this who want to hang on to their pain and anger. They want to nurse that grudge. They are angry and they want to give full rein to that anger, even many years later. I don't personally understand it, because to me, why do you want to live with that pain? I don't want to live with that pain. It hurt me at first, made me angry at first. I sure was rolling my eyes early on, but I want to let go of it, because I don't want to live that way. I don't want to have that anger in my life. So my thing, my approach is I'd like to move on, forget about it, and thankfully, not in every case, but thankfully, I think generally, I kind of have forgotten about what those things were that really got me angry. And if I really think about it, like I'm thinking about one or two right now that just popped into my mind, I do remember exactly what was said or what was done, but I don't feel hurt by it anymore. I remember feeling hurt, but I don't feel that hurt now, I guess is what I'm trying to say. So letting go of the anger is a big part to do with it. Now, if you want to see a cinematic depiction of this, and obviously exercise caution, this is not for children, but there is a movie called The Mission, starring Robert De Niro back in the day. Jeremy Irons was also in this movie as well. Came out in the early 1980s, maybe 1980, somewhere right around there. Beautiful score, by the way. And there's a scene in the movie, those of you who have seen it, you know what I'm talking about. Robert De Niro is a scoundrel. He's a slave capturer guy. He goes out and he rounds up indigenous peoples and he sells them into slavery. So he's a really bad, wicked person, but he has a conversion experience and he doesn't really understand like what he's going to do with his life, but he's going to go work with the Jesuits and the Reducciones out in the jungles, working with these native folk, building buildings for them and all the stuff that the Jesuits were doing at the time. And so he's going to go with them and help them and even become a Jesuit. So there's this one scene where in order to get to this place, you have to climb up these massive waterfalls. I think it's in Paraguay. And you can only imagine how arduous this, just to climb up these slippery rocks, it takes all day and it's, you know, very dangerous and it's also very taxing, etc. He's going up this cliff with a huge net full of his armor, his helmet, his swords, his weapons. It's got to be very heavy because it's all metal. And it's like strapped to his back, practically bigger than he is, this big net full of armor. And he's going up and up and up. And then there's this one scene where he's so exhausted that he just keeps sliding back. But the impression that you get is he's doing it as a penance. In other words, he's hauling all this useless stuff, symbolic of his past life, his past wickedness, his violent past. And he's doing it, you get the feeling he's doing it as a penance to atone for these sins. And so at one point where he just keeps sliding because it's raining and misty and wet and slippery. And so he's sliding back down again. And he's struggling to go back up and he keeps sliding back down. So some of the indigenous people, one of them at least, takes a knife and just starts cutting the ropes that are holding this net full of armor onto his back. And it's a very cathartic scene, and he starts crying. And although no words are exchanged, it's symbolic of these Indian folk, these indigenous folk forgiving him. And it's indicative of him being freed from this terrible burden that he thought he had to carry this whole time. And they cut it loose, and it falls down to the bottom of the falls, and it's done. It's a very powerful scene. So, for those of you who have seen The Mission, think about that scene when it comes to forgiveness. And sometimes the thing that you're carrying around that you think you got to have with you, get rid of it. Cut it loose. Let it fall away. You don't need it. You don't want it. It's not helping you. I'll be right back.
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13: This is Archbishop Alexander Sample of the Archdiocese of Portland in Oregon. 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Remember, O most gracious Virgin Mary, that never was it known that anyone who fled to thy protection, implored thy help, or sought thy intercession was left unaided. 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O Mother of the Word Incarnate, despise not my petitions, but in thy mercy hear and answer me. Amen.
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14: Hey, Mary Pat in Pittsburgh. I'm really glad that you wrote to me. Thank you. She just sent me a note a second ago. She says, Patrick, I read the Junius series, and I would recommend them for kids over 12. Probably due to the references to sexual immorality. There is an excellent series written for younger kids. It says 10 and my, or 10 and up rather, but my smart 8-year-old niece enjoyed them. It's called In the Shadows of Rome. It's a 6-book series with the main characters who are young people, written by Sophie de Mullenheim. And she says, I highly recommend them. I'm not familiar with that series, but thanks for the tip on that. I've got tons of grandchildren, so that could be something for a Christmas gift or, you know, First Communion gift, that kind of thing. So I'll check that out. But I'm glad you mentioned this because I really even right now don't remember whatever the scenes of sexual immorality were, except maybe in Marcus, or maybe it's the, now that you mention it, it doesn't depict or describe anything in specific or graphic terms, but the topic comes up. And that's the thing too, as I remember now, because Marcus has this gradual conversion. He's a young Roman nobleman, an up-and-comer,
7: And of course, the Romans, especially the wealthy Romans, the ones who had money and things like that, they lived a very effete life. They indulged their passions, as human beings tend to do. So you're right. And that's why I'm saying I'm glad you wrote to me, because I was saying it'd be great for kids. But you parents, you do want to be careful. It's not garish. It's not titillating. But the topic is there. So exercise caution. And Mary Pat says 12 and up. I guess I would agree with that. You know, 12 and up. This is the series Junia. That's the first book. And then Marcus and Cyrus, what was the third one? Grain of Wheat, I think that was it.
8: That sounds right.
7: Right. Well, thank you for that, Mary Pat. We'll go to Rachel now in Chicago. Hi, Rachel.
16: Hi, Patrick. Thank you for taking my call.
7: You're welcome.
16: I'm calling for advice. I've been made aware of this situation at my parish where this man, he works for my parish, and he's in charge of some event planning. And this Sunday, I realized who he was, and he's in an openly same-sex marriage, and it really concerned me, and it troubled me because him and his husband went up to receive the Eucharist, and his husband is a popular political figure, and I have children, they're young, and I really love this parish. I'm just troubled at what to do, because I can imagine people know who they are, and I can imagine maybe my father knows who he is. How would you go about this situation?
7: I would talk to the priest, because the pastor of the parish is the one who's in charge of that kind of thing. He would be in not only the right position as far as the authority of the church is concerned at the local level, but also the pastoral duty to talk to people in his flock who are having issues. Now, I would urge you not to refer to him as the husband of so-and-so, because they're not really husbands. And it's a deeply offensive thing as a husband to hear men refer to another man as their husband. So that's just a stylistic issue, but I find it very mentally abrasive when I hear that. Beyond that, I'm not sure what else you can do. If you want to remonstrate with these men, feel free. I doubt you're going to get anywhere with them. But if you really want to take it to the church, as Jesus talks about in Matthew chapter 18, I would say discuss it with your pastor and see what he has to say. Now, I hope that he looks at this like you do, at least that he would see that there's a problem here. But I don't know what you will get from that.
16: Yeah.
7: So be prepared, you know, that you may run into a brick wall on this issue. Pray for them, you know.
16: If it is a brick wall, should I leave the parish?
7: Well, you have that freedom. It's not mandatory that you stay in that parish. It's ideal if you can, if it's your home parish, territorially speaking. Sometimes parishes can be just intolerable, or situations or people in a given parish can be intolerable, insufferable. And if you can't remain joyful and focused on the Lord and going to Mass and not being angry when you leave, sometimes it requires that. But you're not obliged to stay, nor are you obliged to leave.
16: Understand.
7: Yeah. You know what, Rachel? I'll share something with you. The Catholic Church is like Noah's Ark. Can you imagine how bad the stench was on Noah's Ark for that 40 days with all those animals and people getting seasick? Can you imagine how bad it must have smelled? Can you imagine how noisy it must have been on Noah's Ark? And the commotion and the jostling and the braying and all the noise of the animals, because those are big waves that the ark was going through. It must have been very uncomfortable. You probably wouldn't have been able to get a good night's sleep, tossing and turning and the waves and the crashing and the animals and the stench and all of it. But you know what? I would much rather be

0: is beautiful in so many ways, but it's also a lot like Noah's Ark. And the ride is not often, sometimes the ride can be very unpleasant, but I want to stay on the Ark because I know I'll make it through the flood. Jesus established the church for that reason. So what I'm saying is when you have those moments and you're rolling your eyes and you're irritated by the, you know, the antics that some of your fellow Catholics will engage in, just remember, stay on the Ark. Don't go body surfing. You know what I'm saying?
1: No, I appreciate it. Thank you.
0: You're welcome. All aboard. Get on that Ark, Cyrus. Get off the shed and get on the Ark is what I say. Woo, woo. I need you to be a buddy and get on the Ark. Woo, woo. Do you think Noah said that to any of the people around? Or maybe while he was building the ark, he had to say, you know, I need you to be a buddy and get off the ark. I'm trying to build it. Get off the ark.
2: Start,
0: get off the ark.
2: Start the hammering.
0: Yeah. And then when the rain starts, have you ever seen the rain, Cyrus? A little CCR for you there.
2: Oh, thanks.
0: That was smooth.
2: Yeah, that was good.
0: I am a smooth operator.
2: Oh boy.
0: That's another song. But anyway, imagine he's telling the people, you know, I need you to be a buddy and get off the ark. And then he has to say a few days later, I need you to be a buddy and get on the ark. Because you're not going to make it otherwise. Do you think you could have gotten a good night's sleep on Noah's Ark, Cyrus?
2: I'm staying away from those lions.
0: Yeah. Yeah, and if your berth on the ark happened to be right next to the lions and they're looking at you as a tasty snack, what did they eat that whole 40 days? I mean, maybe did Noah bring on extra animals? Nah, that wouldn't have happened. All right, back to work. Let's go to Candace in Eagle Pass, Texas. Good morning, Candace.
3: Good morning. They should have invented earplugs for people to get a good night's sleep on the ark. That would have been
0: a good
3: invention.
0: That's a good point. Yeah.
3: I had a comment. It was a while back. I've been trying to get through, and I have been unsuccessful. But you had a podcast about tattoos, about your reason of getting tattoos. Mm-hmm. My comment for that was my sister, she tried to commit suicide on her wrists, and so she got tattoos to cover up her scars so she wouldn't have to explain herself for her children. That's what I was trying to get through. That was her reason for getting her tattoos on her wrists.
0: I see.
3: My question for you today is, let me give you a little bit. I'm not quite Catholic yet. I'm still Baptist. I'm thinking about converting, but I haven't quite. There's something there that's just not there yet, but I'm getting close. But my question for you is, I miscarried three children, and I think I've mentioned to this before, but my question is it against the Catholic way for me to go get my tubes fixed in order to bear children?
0: It's
3: or
0: not at
3: is
0: all
3: that against
0: the
3: it
0: Catholic.
3: And should I leave it alone?
0: No, it's not at all against the church's teaching. So the church is teaching, and it's good that you're recognizing now that getting your tubes tied was a problem, a serious moral problem. But now that you know that, you're not obligated to get that undone, to get it reversed. But if you were to do that, that would be a very good thing, especially if you're still in your childbearing years, because it would bring you back into a situation where you could be open to life, or you would be open to life, and you could indeed receive a blessing from God of a child. And that would be a wonderful thing, wouldn't it?
3: Yes, but I didn't get my tubes tied. It's when I was trying to bear children because I wanted to be a mother, but my children, all three separate births, they got caught in my tubes. I didn't get my tubes tied. They
0: okay.
3: just got caught.
0: Were these were ectopic pregnancies then, right? In the
3: yes, they were. They were okay. Very painful. I carried each of them 4 months.
0: Wow. Now, were the

0: fallopian tubes removed surgically?
1: A part of them, but not all of them.
0: Interesting.
1: So the doctor told me that I can still get pregnant, but I wouldn't carry the baby to full term, that it would happen again.
0: Oh. Well, there is nothing immoral about wanting to reverse or repair, whatever the correct term is medically. That wouldn't be a problem in itself. And so if that's the question, there's the answer. Thank you, Candace. No!
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4: 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Following the recitation of Sunday's Regina Caeli, Pope Leo noted that Sunday marked World Press Freedom Day, the annual day promoted by the United Nations Educational, Scientific, and Cultural Organization. The Holy Father said, unfortunately, freedom of the press is often violated, sometimes blatantly and other times in subtle ways. He said, let us remember the many journalists and reporters who have fallen victim to wars and violence. At his weekly general audience Wednesday, Pope Leo continued to reflect on the Second Vatican Council's constitution on the Church, Lumen Gentium. The Holy Father said, the Church is the pilgrim people of God on earth, who, drawing precisely on the final promise, read and interpret the dynamics of history through the gospel, denouncing evil in all its forms and proclaiming, in word and deed, the salvation that Christ wishes to bring about for all humanity and his kingdom. The State Department says Secretary of State Marco Rubio and Pope Leo talked about the situation in the Middle East when they met this week. It marked the first meeting between a member of the president's cabinet and the first American-born Holy Father in almost a year. The State Department said the closed-door meeting underscored the strong relationship between the U.S. and the Holy See. And South Florida celebrated the National Day of Prayer this week. The city of Pompano Beach encouraged people of all religious backgrounds to meet at the City Hall flagpole and join together for a moment of reflection.
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0: I know what you're doing, Cyrus. I know exactly what you're doing. Steven Spielberg's got a new movie coming out.
11: Yes, he does.
0: Yeah.
11: Yeah.
0: Disclosure Day.
11: I think that might have something to do with all of this nonsense we're hearing on social media. Yes. Yeah. I wonder if this is like the big... Do you remember when the Blair Witch Project came out?
0: I do indeed. Yes.
11: What if all of this alien disclosure nonsense that is being talked about right now is just, it's all a big marketing for a Steven Spielberg movie?
0: One wonders, doesn't one?
11: One does wonder.
0: Yeah, that is a topic that I have seen. And I want to get into that a little bit. You know, all of this buzzing lately. I saw something from Kash Patel was talking about, yeah, we're going to release a bunch of files on, and I don't know why they have to call it, what's the new slogan now? It's not UFO anymore. That's not cool anymore.
11: Oh, it'll always be UFO to me. But yeah, is it UAP?
0: UAP, I think. Mm-hmm. Yeah. Not the UP. That's different. That's the Upper Peninsula.
11: It'll always be Twitter, and I'll always call them UFOs.
0: That's a good point. See, I subscribe to that point of view. So I want to get into that. We'll talk a little bit about that. Why all of a sudden, or at least in recent months, is there this ramping up of this, you know, in some cases, a kind of hysteria about UFOs? What are they? Who are they? People have different theories. And now more and more. And yeah, I mean, is it possible that this could be a masterstroke by Steven Spielberg as a way to gin up public frenzy in just in time to have a movie come out about disclosing aliens, etc.? Who knows?
11: Comes out June 12th. Boy, that time, you know, we didn't talk about this at all, but there could be something to that. The movie comes out June 12th.
0: Yeah, I noticed the timing and I saw somebody mention that online and I thought, you know, I didn't think about that, but that would be, you know, that's not far-fetched, or at least it could be part of the, you know, the tub thumping out there. But we have some audios. And what I'd like to do is go through a few of them. We might as well just do them now. So these are audios just snatched from social media in the last several days, kind of give you a sense of what's bubbling up to the surface right now. Just a very quick overview or a quick, I don't know, let me just set the stage, a preamble. UFOs, UAPs, whatever people want to call them now, it's not anything new. People have known about these things. We've heard about them. A zillion movies have come out about them. And right now, there is a... what's the word? I don't know what that is, but that's distracting.
11: Close Encounters.
0: Oh, is that what that is?
11: Yeah, all right. It's not everyone's going to know that. Here's one. I'm trying to create some mood music for you.
0: Are you?
11: Here, this
0: is that what you're doing?
11: This will fit better.
0: Okay. Is that E.T.?
11: All right, please continue.
0: Is that E.T.?
11: Yes.
0: The kid with the bike and the alien in the front basket?
11: Elliot.
0: Yeah. Okay. So, I think I took my kids to see that movie.
11: That's a good dad.
0: Back in the day. I don't remember. Okay, so what I'm driving at here is that there has been a drumbeat that's been building for a long time. I've been seeing it on social media, and I certainly have been seeing a lot of it in recent months. I see it probably more so because I'm paying more attention to my Catholic biosphere that I live in, that there is this increasing, I don't know, kind of ratcheting up of chatter about UFOs, and this is really demons. And in some places, some people are saying that's the only thing this could be, ruling out any other possibility. I've talked on the program before. It's been a while, but you know, the only intelligent life in the universe, the only intelligent rational life, let's put it that way, would be human beings. And the church has always taught, the Bible teaches, that human beings are the epitome of rational creatures. And so God created the angels at a level above us, and below us would be all the lower animals and everything else. But in terms of like salvation and knowing God, loving God, serving God, being saved by Jesus, our Redeemer, that this is directed solely to human beings. So there is a framework within which we have to consider these tantalizing questions. Like, well, what are these things? Where do they come from? One theory, of course, and this is the Steven Spielberg theory. I watched the trailer for the movie this morning, Cyrus. And, you know, it doesn't look all that exciting, but Steven Spielberg movies tend to be pretty exciting and very well done. So I think I, like many other people, will probably wind up seeing it when it comes out. But the premise is the same as many other movies, and that is that aliens are, that it will be revealed to the whole world that aliens are here. And in the Spielberg movie, as I understand, having watched the trailer, they're not from here. They're from elsewhere in the universe. So we'll see how that plays out when it comes up. But that's not a new topic in any case. And we've seen, all of us have seen these science fiction movies, and perhaps you've read the books and things like that. So that seems to be the background here. But what I'm noticing is that, especially in small Protestant circles, that there seems to be this ginning up of expectation, including claims that there was a government meeting that, oddly enough, was held at an Airbnb of all things out in the middle of nowhere, because they wanted to make sure that it was secret and only certain Protestant ministers were invited to be there. Some of them said, yeah, I was at that meeting. What these guys are saying in the video is true.
12: Right.
0: I don't give credence to these things because I don't know. And could these guys be making it up? Yeah, possible. Who knows? I don't know. But I want to share with you some snippets of these just to give you a sense of how this is percolating at a faster pace now. People are talking about it more and more. One of the U.S. Congresswomen, Representative Anna Paulina Luna, she has, maybe we'll start with her audio. She is on I believe it's a news interview program, and she talks openly about this issue. Why don't we start there, Cyrus? This is cut 104 with Representative Anna Paulina Luna. And she's talking about, from the government standpoint, or at least her capacity in the government, talking about UFOs and aliens.
13: So interdimensional beings is what our witnesses will call these things. I have seen evidence in a skiff that leads me to believe there are things we cannot explain, and I have observed things that are of non-human origin and creation. That's my opinion. Again, but there has been a declassification order from the president, and you will see as soon as that stuff comes up.
14: Right. So do you think that the American public's going to be super surprised when this comes out, or is it going to be a bit of a nothing burger?
13: Well, I don't think it'll be a nothing burger, but, you know, we're not going to tell the American people what to make of it. But I think, you know, when, again, you saw my last hearing that I did with the task force, where there was some footage that was entered into the archive, and it's pretty shocking for people. I don't know much tech that can deflect a Hellfire missile. I don't know about you. But, you know, I think
14: so. What do you think?
13: That you'll see.
14: So what do you, you know, if you had to just make a decision now about whether there really were, I guess, aliens moving among us with their strange machines that have all sorts of powers, do you think that's plausible?
13: I don't call them aliens, and I don't know what these things are that they're using, right? But I think that there's stuff that we have witnessed as members of Congress, been briefed on, that we cannot explain. And I will leave it at that, because that's going to be coming out soon. And I think that the American people will have many of their questions answered. But, you know, there's stuff declassified years ago out of the Pentagon. Multiple videos, Tic Tacs. I think Tucker Carlson family actually had shown one of the videos. It looked like a pyramid that was flying around. And, you know, people see it, they're like, yep, we knew it, and then they move on. So I don't think that, you know, the Earth is going to stop moving. But I think that for a lot of people that are paying attention, it's just confirmation of kind of something that we already suspected.
0: All right. So that's Representative Anna Paulina Luna. And let's go now to, let's go to audio 101. And we're going to listen to another one of these Protestant pastors who's claiming that he was with other Protestant pastors, ministers, who were briefed on this alleged, you know, we're about to disclose something publicly, we want to get everybody ready for it. That's the theory that's being propagated out there. I'm not claiming that I know anything more than I see on social media. And I, you know, try to watch the videos and try to stay somewhat informed. But the reason I'm bringing this to you is not to promote this view, please understand me, but to bring to your attention the fact that this is percolating out there, and it seems to be gaining intensity and reach. So let's play, this is audio 101, and this is where another pastor is talking about, yeah, I was briefed on this.
15: A handful of pastors are invited to come to a private meeting with a group of men who are connected with the intelligence world that are believers, but are still have very high security clearance. These are legit, true men of God that are still connected to Washington and even this current administration and all branches of military. And they literally told us, we had a sitting congressman, a very well-known congressman from Missouri. He called into that meeting as well that was just for pastors. And this is what he said on speakerphone. This sitting powerful member of Congress said, are the pastors listening to me? I'm getting chills right now because this happened to me. He said, are the pastors in the room listening to me? And I said, yes, sir, we are here. And he said, listen to me. Go and tell the church they are not ready for what is coming. The narrative that is coming, what they are going to say is going to be like nothing you can even imagine. They are preparing to tell us that they are from another dimension, that they are our creator, and that these beings, these aliens, whatever you want to call them, they were the ones that seated us here. There is no such thing as God. Jesus was invented by them. The Bible was invented by them. And begin to just say, listen, prepare the people for what is coming because they're not ready. But he loved us so much. He made sure that he told us exactly the blueprint to study.
11: All right.
15: He
11: all said, right.
15: Study the days.
11: Get off the shed, man. Get that guy off the shed.
12: Hey, man, don't have him.
11: I am not pleased because I know, Patrick, I can't believe somebody is writing me an email right now. Patrick, I can't believe that you've fallen for this guy. I'm not falling for anything. I'm pointing out something that's building under pressure, as Queen might say. There's a pressure building here. That's an example of what I'm talking about. Let's go to audio 103. You've heard this term interdimensional. Nobody seems to, you know, explain what they mean by that, interdimensional. Now, I want to point out there is a whole cadre of people who are absolutely convinced that the UFO phenomena is demonic. They refer to it as a demonic deception. Their thesis is that this is the devil's ultimate trick. This is his trump card, not associated with the current president, but that this is his ace in the hole, that he's going to fool everybody and usher in a one-world religion where everybody becomes convinced that, you know, Christianity, of course, isn't real because Jesus was just an alien. He was brought here from some other place. And, you know, you people don't know the reality of it, and the government's going to tell you the reality of it. We're going to show you these craft. We're going to show you the corpses of aliens and this whole big thing. And so be aware that there is a group of people who their explanation of this is, well, that's aliens. I'm sorry, that's demons. And then you've got people who are saying, well, maybe they really are from other planets. Maybe they really are advanced civilizations that have come here. Maybe they've been here for a long time, been walking among us. And when the guy says, the people aren't ready for this, they've never heard anything about it. We've heard nothing but this theory for a very long time now. The latter half of the 20th century and well into the 21st century is replete with endless books and movies about exactly this. People have been, they've been soaking in this for well over a generation now. So just be aware of this whole sort of breathless, almost hysterical, people don't know, they're not prepared for this, they don't know. I think that's a bunch of bunk, if you ask me. And some people would say, yeah, well, that's the whole plan. The whole plan is that you break down people's natural inhibitions, their theological or religious and biblical resistance to this idea that there could be demons, or there could be not demons per se, but there could be visitors from other planets, etc. So let's go now to cut 103. This is yet another minister talking about how these beings in these craft are interdimensional,
16: that they actually look more human with reptilian skin, but humanoid. They're hybrids. They mixed it in a lab. Come on now. Okay, so it's not from another planet. And they don't even look like you think they look. So who's in charge of that? So So this is the things that I've never talked about before. I probably never will again, but thank you sure. for coming. But this is the thing right. that we're dealing with. We're right. dealing with the book of Revelation. These things are going to come out of the earth. They didn't come on spaceships.
11: Let me pause for a second. Okay. I don't even know how much more we need to hear from that. Just remember that, okay, this is like the new current craze right now. UFOs, UAPs, aliens, demons, etc. Something similar swept through Protestantism in the mid to later part of the 20th century. I know because I was there and I remember it very well. It was the rapture fever. And with a similar kind of breathlessness and hysteria, and it's right around the corner, and I'm revealing to you something that you really need to know, because if you don't know it, you're not going to be prepared for it, and you're going to get left behind because the rapture's coming. And the book by Hal Lindsey, late great Planet Earth, I don't know how many millions of copies it sold, well over a million at least, the little paperback book. I have it at home in my library. I remember picking up a copy. And it was this breathless, hysterical, you've got to understand what's right about, it's just about to happen, we're going to find out, and it never happened. And all of those predictions about the pre-tribulation rapture and the rise of the Antichrist, and it's right around the corner, that was in 1970. So here we are, 55 years later, and every single darn thing that Hal Lindsey, may he rest in peace. I guess is he dead? I thought he died recently.
12: Yeah.
11: Okay.
12: Yeah, I'm not sure when.
11: Yeah, he was an evangelical guy, but that's how he made his bread and butter, was, you know, ginning up people's anxiety levels about the rapture that was right around the corner. You better not really get married, because, you know, you might get raptured and your wife might not, kind of thing. So all I'm saying, and the reason I mention that, is we've seen this before. What we didn't have in 1970, when Hal Lindsey wrote that book, Late Great Planet Earth, we didn't have the internet. We didn't have the delivery system to pipeline that message into the minds of untold billions of people around the world. But we do have that now. We do have the technological delivery system. So that, because everybody and his brother now has a podcast, everybody and his brother now has a, you know, their own radio show.
17: We have the technology.
11: Indeed we do. And actually that TV show came out not long after 1970. Anyway, so we're now dealing with the ability to propagate these ideas into the minds of countless people immediately. It's very, very easy to do so. Now, I'm not saying that there won't be some announcement by the government. I suppose there probably will be if you have people in the government, like Representative Luna saying, yeah, we're going to do an announcement. I heard, I watched a video, I should say, the other day, within the last day or so, in which the FBI director Patel is saying, yeah, we got all the, got this big tranche of data, documents, and so we're going to be releasing it to the public. So I'm not saying that there won't be some kind of, you know, announcement. It may be something really spectacular, so maybe something really mind-blowing or something like that. But the reason I bring it to your attention is so that you will not be shaken out of your mind, as the Bible says.
18: Ain't nothing gonna happen.
11: We'll see. I'd like to think so. Do you remember when the rapture happened, Cyrus?
12: No, I must have slept in.
11: Yeah. Because I remember a whole bunch of people, especially the Protestant folk, I think the Catholics typically just sort of ignored it. But a lot of Protestant folk I knew, they were really wound up about the pre-tribulation rapture, and it was right around the corner.
12: Patrick, I've been waiting my whole life for alien stuff. Like, I want it so bad. This is not the way it's going to happen. This is so lame. This is so, a handful of pastors.
11: Protestant pastors.
12: Go to an Airbnb in the middle of nowhere to get this. What?
11: But they had to have their phones put on airplane mode.
12: Oh, well, there you go.
11: As another layer of security, don't you know?
12: At an Airbnb. Yeah. Get out of here.
11: Yeah.
12: That is,
0: you're not just jealous because you weren't invited.
12: Maybe.
0: All right, so we got to take a break. There's one more little audio I want to play for you. And then we'll be taking phone calls too. It doesn't have to be on this topic, but it is a topic of interest to many people. And who knows, maybe I'll even share my reasons why I don't think that this is demons. I have reasons to say that. Not everybody agrees with me. That's okay. I don't mind. That and much more straight ahead.
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0: I'm guessing Mark and Mindy, is that right?
12: Nanu, nanu.
0: Oh, by the way, and thank you, Christine, for writing to me. She's in Colorado, but with all respect, I'm sure you're a nice lady. You completely misunderstood everything that you just listened to. So her email is, you can turn that down now. Nanu, nanu. Patrick, no way. One, Spielberg is a liberal. Trump won't help him. Two, you didn't listen to Drew's show on the subject. And C, you're feeding into the stories being circulated. All right. Unless you're doing this tongue-in-cheek, Christine, and perhaps you are, maybe I'm just
1: missing the humor in here. You completely misunderstood everything I just said. So let me explain it to you. The reason I'm drawing attention to this is because the stories are circulating. People are hyperventilating. People are getting anxious. And I gave an example. Maybe you weren't around in 1970, but I remember a similar phenomenon taking place. And it would have been great if maybe in the Catholic world there was some preaching and teaching about why there's not going to be a pre-tribulation rapture, and indeed there wasn't one. But there were a lot of people who were getting anxious and expecting this to happen, and it's happening now. So there's a reason why I'm bringing people's attention to it, and it's not to feed into the stories being circulated. I mean, that's happening regardless. Whether I say word one about it or not won't change anything, because everybody listening right now is on some form of social media, and this stuff is getting out there on its own. So just want to kind of correct the record on that one. Didn't listen to Drew's show on the subject. That's true. But then again, Drew doesn't listen to my show to find out what he should say on his show. And although I do like to dip into Drew's show here and there, I don't listen to Drew's show to find out what I'm supposed to say on my show, because I have my own views, my own opinions, and Drew and I are colleagues and everything's great. So I'm not really sure what you mean about that. And the whole Spielberg is a liberal, Trump won't help him. Nobody said otherwise at all. Just to remind you again, Steven Spielberg is releasing a movie. It's called, what is it, Cyrus? Is it Disclosure Day? It must be Disclosure Day.
12: Yeah, imagine that. That's a funny coincidence.
1: June the 12th. And the reason I'm bringing this, and I'll leave it at this, Christine, the reason I'm bringing this to people's attention is because of this growing, what am I calling it here? Paranoia, fear, anxiety, expectation, euphoria, all kinds of different ways that we can describe it. So that's why I'm bringing this up, to help people not get swept away. Don't you know? 888-914-9149. This is a note from Leonard. He's in San Diego, and he says, Patrick, I have to agree with you on this alien story. Just because when you speak it happens, I'm not saying you're a mystic, but I remember when COVID-19 happened and you were telling us to get ready for something big, and you were saying that like a year before COVID-19, and I brushed it off like, yeah, right. And I'm sure COVID happened in 2020, and everything you were talking about came to fruition. What you're saying about aliens, I have to ride with. I've never heard it put that way. Well, thanks, Leonard. Thank you for that. I don't know if it was a full year before the full-blown COVID happened, but Cyrus, you remember we had many conversations, you and I, because the fall of 2019, I'm not that old, and, you know, like late summer into the fall, there were these stories popping up about the Wuhan lab in China and the wet market and people eating weird animals that might have been contaminated with this disease.
2: No, you misconstrued that, Senator.
1: Remember all that? And I remember,
2: absolutely,
1: Cyrus.
2: Absolutely not.
1: We were talking about that. And I don't remember like exact words, but I do remember saying, I think this is going to turn into something.
12: And you know what I said?
1: I said,
2: you do not know what you are talking about.
12: And I was wrong.
1: I'm not a mystic. Thanks anyway, though, Leonard. I'm not a mystic. I mean, I just try to keep my ear to the ground is all. But I had no idea. I don't think anybody did. I certainly had no idea how big COVID was going to get. I don't think anybody really did. I know I didn't.
2: That would be impossible.
1: But I do remember, and I do know, that I had the similar kind of feeling, like, I think this is going to get legs. I didn't know like there would be a pandemic or anything, but I just got the impression that this was going to take off in a way that would affect a lot of people. So the reason I'm tying that in, well, actually, you did it for me, Leonard, with your email. It's because I have a similar feeling right now. And as I look back on the fever of anxiety that erupted among evangelical Protestants in 1970, and even before that, but Hal Lindsey capitalized on the moment and sold a lot of books. So he was at the right place at the right time. But that rapture fever had been building for a while, and he was like a booster rocket that got bolted onto it when that book came out. And as you look back 55 years later, nothing. Zip, nada. Didn't happen. So that's why. But thank you for that thought anyway. 888-914-9149. Cynthia wrote and said, I read a post about the so-called meeting last night. I didn't delve into it because it was bedtime. That's smart. If they're claiming that what they were told was so secret that they had to have their phones on airplane mode, I dispute the veracity. And by the way, I do too. It's a ridiculous thing to say, but some of these ministers are saying this. Cynthia says, if something is that extremely secret, phones would not even be allowed in the room. They would have to leave them outside the B&B, the Airbnb.
12: It'd be more than that. They wouldn't be an Airbnb. They'd be in a secure government facility where they know they're not being monitored. It's such a ridiculous statement that this big disclosure happened at an Airbnb?
1: Yeah.
12: Well, Get out of here with that.
1: It had to be secret, don't you know?
12: Nonsense.
1: Yeah. But yeah, the whole thing about, well, we had to have our, it was so top secret that we had to have our phones on airplane mode. That made me laugh out loud when I first saw that. So I'm right there with you, Cynthia. Here's a note from, let's see. This is from, looking for the name. Oh, it's Will. Okay. Will says, what's a UFO? Don't answer that. I know what a UFO is. I also know what a UAP is. But I've never understood the intrigue that these kinds of things hold for so many people. Isn't life on Earth enough to handle? Maybe I'm doing something wrong because it sure is enough for me to handle. P.S. Don't tell Cyrus, but I have never seen a single Star Wars movie. Let me read that again. I have never seen a... I don't know that I've ever seen that in print. I have never seen a single Star Wars movie. I almost saw the first one, but I would have... Okay, let me start over. I almost saw the first one, but I would have had I not fallen asleep about 5 minutes into it. Can you believe that, Cyrus? Do you think that's possible?
12: I don't believe that's possible, no.
1: Will says he fell asleep 5 minutes into the first Star Wars.
12: I don't believe that's possible.
1: I don't think so. Maybe he's being tongue-in-cheek. So he says, love your show. Keep your feet on the ground, the earth ground. I'm with you. I'm 100% with you. So lest anybody mistake the reason why we're doing this, it's not to feed into the feeding frenzy about this so-called government disclosure, the release of tranches of audio and documents and video and things like that, maybe even alien spacecraft or alien bodies, that kind of thing. That's all swirling around right now. And it remains to be seen what will actually happen. I thought you were not going to bring that to work anymore, Cyrus.
12: Will made me angry.
1: Remember the damage you caused? Well, we don't have to go into that. I don't think Father Rocky knows about that damage. But you got it repaired quickly. That'll go right through drywall, by the way. Right through drywall.
3: Everything's under control. Situation normal. We're fine. We're all fine here now. Thank you. Yeah. How are you?
1: 888-914-9149. That's the number to call. Let's go to Pete in San Francisco. Hi, Pete.
4: Hello, sir. Hey, as what you would call a Protestant, I'm not actually protesting anything, but I just want you to know that, like, there's plenty of guys like me out there that see the exact same thing that you're seeing, the same problem, and have the same problem. I remember in the late 80s as a little boy, born into the Jesus movement in San Diego in the late 70s.
1: Okay. Lonnie Frisbee, Chuck Smith,
4: Chuck Smith. Yeah. I grew up in Calvary Chapel. Okay, great. It was a great experience. But I remember a teacher named Mike McIntosh preaching from the pulpit, like 1989, we got it all figured out. Mm-hmm. Jesus is coming back. And because my mom taught me to read the King James Bible at the age of four, like as a little kid, I looked at what was going on and going, no, wait a minute. No, the Bible says you can't possibly know, because even our master didn't know.
1: Right.
4: And he said so. You know, like I say, you know, the stone's on you for standing up there and saying that. So I just wanted to let everybody know, like you're not the only ones.
1: So
4: and
1: you
4: also, you touched on.
1: No, go ahead. No, go ahead.
4: Go ahead.
1: Well,
4: you touched on something. Do the Catholic, like a lot of, most Protestants have a pre-trib theology. Were you saying that like most Catholics have like a post-trib or a different?
1: Yeah, we do. The Catholic Church, this is a good thing to talk about for a minute. So the Catholic Church certainly does believe in the rapture, but the rapture as it's described in 1 Thessalonians 4, where it will take place on the last day. And as you know, Pete, the dead will be raised from the dead, will be caught up into the air to be with the Lord. So the rapture clearly is biblical. The difference would be the pre-tribulation rapture theory that, you know, the Left Behind books and the movies, and Hal Lindsey, for that matter, were promoting. The Catholic Church does not accept that, but does indeed recognize, as it says in 1 Thessalonians 4, that there will be this rapture on the last day when Christ returns.
4: I think, so I'm kind of agnostic on that, where it's like, I think all three theories are sound. I hope, beyond hope, that the pre-trib one is the right one, right? That's, you know,
1: yeah. So we can get out of here before the guacamole hits the fan.
4: Exactly. But my thing is, and this is my like big beef with my fellow Protestants, is like, wouldn't it just be safer to say, like, if you just put all your trust in Jesus and explore and seek out Jesus with your whole heart, that no matter what the scenario is going to be, you know, the way of it,
1: yeah,
4: you'll be fine because your trust is in the Lord. Like, wouldn't that be the safe bet there? You know, like,
1: that's exactly how I look at it. I mean, you and I are on the same wavelength for sure. That let's say that you could know that the end of the world was going to happen and the rapture with it next Tuesday at 3:45 p.m. What would you do different? I know what I would do is I would spend more time in prayer. I would want to be with my family. I would want to do what I'm called to do. I'd be a good husband, be a good father, be a good grandfather, love the Lord with all my heart, mind, and strength. But I couldn't change anything.
4: Take a bath. Yeah. Like, yeah. Get ready.
1: Right. But yeah, I'm with you.
4: Exactly. My point is like, yeah, just be ready now, you know?
1: Like, yeah, always be ready.
4: He's never failed us. Like, he always takes care of us.
1: Mm-hmm.
4: And if we have to go through some further hard times, and let's not forget that every generation of Christians for 2,000 years had to go through a hard time, really hard time, you know?
1: Yeah.
4: And also every single generation believed that theirs was the one that would see the second coming. And so it's like, if you take all that and you think to yourself, like, well, if I let myself get all caught up in Hal Lindsey books and the like, then I'm neglecting my, you know, it's like in the Marine Corps, we call it short timer's disease. You know, like you get real lazy and because you
1: don't,
4: like,
1: have much time before you separate. Is that what you mean?
4: Yeah. Cause you're like, wow, there's nothing else I can accomplish. I might as well just take it easy. And that's, you know, if you're wrong and every generation has been wrong, it's like, well, then you wasted your opportunity to get to know him here. You know, like in John 17, he's like, I did all this, Father, so that they could know you, to know. Mm-hmm. And if you're just thinking like, well, the world's gone to hell and we're all going to be, you know, swept up out of here in a second, then you're not focusing on the knowing, the gift.
1: Right. And not only that, but also the knowing here and now, not living in the future.
4: Yeah.
1: We have to live in the present.
4: Right. Mm-hmm. Couldn't agree more. Anyways, and also if you could touch on where this conversation began, I'd missed the part about the Airbnb and like how this whole conversation started.
1: Yeah, just briefly, and thank you for the call, Pete. I appreciate it. I hope you'll call me again. It had to do with this growing sort of drumbeat on social media of some evangelical ministers who are saying, we were contacted by the government and we were told to go to a meeting that involved a lot of Protestant pastors, and the government was telling us that we have to prepare our people at our churches for this huge, mind-blowing disclosure that the government is about to make, aka that aliens are real, and that this tech from other interdimensional beings is already here. We're going to let everybody know that. So that's where the Airbnb thing came from. And with that, we have to take a quick time out, but we'll be coming back to more. 888-914-9149.

0: Women need to know that the pro-life community will love and support them long after the child is born. And that's why there are well over 3,400 community-based pregnancy care centers across America.
1: Relevant Radio invites you to join us in praying the Memorare to end abortion in America and for the protection of all human life from conception to natural death.
2: This is Archbishop Timothy Broglio of the Archdiocese for the Military Services of the United States of America. 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Remember, O most gracious Virgin Mary, that never was it known that anyone who fled to thy protection, implored thy help, or sought thy intercession was left unaided. Inspired with this confidence, I fly to thee, O Virgin of Virgins, my Mother. To thee do I come. 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O Mother of the Word incarnate, despise not my petitions, but in thy mercy, hear and answer me. Amen.
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8: All right, we are back. Boy, I watched this TV show in the 60s. Lost in Space. That was a lot of fun. 888-914-9149. Back to the phones now. Let's start with Gary in Sierra Madre, California. Hi, Gary.
10: Hello, Patrick. Thanks for taking my call.
8: Yeah.
10: Speaking of all these aliens and whatnot, I want to bring to your attention the Book of Enoch. I want to know what you know about it. Have you read it? And how come it's not in the Bible? It's not in any Bible except the Ethiopian Bible.
8: Yeah.
10: And I kind of started reading it and didn't know that Enoch was the grandfather of Noah, or great-grandfather of Noah. Mm-hmm. So what are your thoughts on that?
8: Yeah, I'm aware that it's in the Ethiopian Bible. I haven't read it all the way through, but I have read selections from it, and in particular those that have to deal with the claims of the Nephilim and the notion that demons mated with human women and produced this hybrid offspring. None of that's true. That is a view that many people hold. Even today, some people still hold that view. But figures like St. Augustine and St. Thomas Aquinas, they emphatically reject that as a correct understanding of that part of Genesis. So the reason I mention that is because this theory has been around a long time, and it derives primarily from the Book of Enoch. So that's where, I mean, it's mentioned briefly in Genesis, but it's a running theme. It's a much bigger theme in the Book of Enoch. So I think that's where a lot of people, whether directly or indirectly, are getting this idea as far as these hybrid creatures. So beyond that, I mean, it was never judged by the church to be canonical, meaning that it was not regarded as being inspired scripture. It's ancient. How ancient it is, I don't know. I know that it was known of before the time of Jesus, probably written shortly before the time of Jesus. And it was never considered scripture either as at the time of Jesus by, say, the apostles and during the apostolic age. And then as time went on and the church was deliberating in the process of canonizing the Old and the New Testament, it was never regarded as inspired canonical scripture. So, I mean, that's a broad-based answer as to why it's not in the Bible, but you could say something similar about just about any literature at that time. It was not judged to be inspired scripture. So even though it's in the Ethiopian Orthodox Bible, it's never been in the Catholic Bible.
10: Yeah, but part of me says that, I mean, being Noah's great-grandfather, it's kind of a credible source of information that it mentions that the watchers came down to earth and mingled mm-hmm. with the woman, as you mentioned. Mm-hmm. So I wonder, now that they're going to bring up the alien thing, is that.
8: Yeah.
10: So I don't know if there's any correlation with that.
8: Well, I mean, in the minds of some people, I'm sure there is. I'm sure there is. Because even today, as I say, there are some people who buy into this theory that demons mated with women and produced these hybrid creatures. So mm-hmm. I'm going to stick with St. Thomas Aquinas on that one and St. Augustine on that one. And not to mention that, just good basic sound theology in knowing that angels are pure spirits, demons are fallen angels, they're pure spirits, they don't have bodies, they can't procreate. There's no way for them to procreate. It doesn't mean that they couldn't assume a bodily form. That's what a succubus or an incubus is, where a demon assumes a human form for the purpose of seduction, typically. But they don't have the capacity to procreate. And some of this sort of, you know, junk theology or science fiction theology that's floating around out there hinges upon this idea that a demon who is a fallen angel, who is pure spirit, could do something that they can't do. And that's, I think, what really propelled a lot of interest over the centuries in what the Book of Enoch said. Not that the average Christian ever really read the Book of Enoch or even necessarily knew about it, but even just from Genesis chapter 6 and the mention of these men, you know, the mighty men of renown, the giants, mm-hmm, the Nephilim, etc. Yeah. So could the Book of Enoch experience a revival and people begin to read it and say, oh, yeah, that explains a lot. It's possible. Maybe it'll happen. I don't know.
10: Okay. That's all I wanted to know.
8: All right. Well, I'm glad
10: thank
8: we could touch
10: on
8: that. Yeah, thank you. Let's go now to, where are we going to go? Let's go to John in New Jersey. Good morning, John.
11: Good morning. Thank you for taking my call.
8: You're welcome.
11: I hear you speaking about aliens, and I have concerns about where I live and for the United States, because mm-hmm. We are being overrun by the Muslim faith, and I don't know anything about it. I don't know anything about the Quran, where it came from, or why people are so adamant to even speak about it. I mean, if you say something against the Muslim faith, they get extremely hostile. Mm-hmm. And do you know anything about the Quran?
8: Yeah, I do.

0: website. It's jihadwatch.org, jihadwatch.org. And the man who runs that, Robert Spencer, is indeed a world-recognized expert on Islam. He's devoted the last, say, 25, 30 years to scholarship. He's written many books on the topic. He's a Chaldean Catholic, if you want to know where he's coming from. But he's hated and vilified in many parts of the Muslim world because he writes critically about Islam and Muhammad, and he's very adept at bringing a lot of these issues to the surface. That's one reason why he's hated so much. But he would be one guy that you could check into the things that he has to say. He would certainly be an expert in a way that I am not. Also, Father Boutros Zakaria, he is a Coptic, I believe he's Egyptian, if I'm not mistaken. He's a Coptic Orthodox priest. And I think of late he's been in Canada. I don't know if, I haven't heard that he has died, but he, for a long time now, he has been very much at the forefront of debating Muslims and debating on the topic of Islam in Arabic. And he's really an amazing guy. I've watched a number of his videos and things, but he does this both in English as well as in Arabic, I should say, as well as in English. And he is very effective. So I would say check his out. I'm trying to remember, is it Father, I think it's FatherZakaria.net might be his website.
1: Zakaria. Okay, I can look him up.
0: Here it is. I have it right here. It's Father Zakaria. So FatherZakaria.net. Father Zakaria Boutros. Oh. I said his name backward. But if you go to his website, you're going to see articles, books, videos, a ton of stuff there. And he's very brave. He's very bold and very brave. And he's not afraid to take on these issues very often in Arabic on TV that's watched by the Arab world. He's quite a sensation over there, from what I understand.
1: Okay. All right. Yeah, because I know there is a big population in Minnesota and in Texas. And Europe has gone through some major issues with this whole thing. Ireland.
0: No, I'm familiar, John. It sounds like maybe you've been blissfully unaware of what's been happening in the last, say, 50 years. But with the rampant and inept, absolutely inept immigration policies that have existed in Western Europe and Scandinavia and elsewhere, it's just insanity what's happening, and the cultural upheaval is, I don't think it's going to go away. I think it's going to get worse in Europe, sadly. So for more information about those things, John, I would check out Robert Spencer's website, Jihad Watch, as well as Father Zakaria. And his, again, is FatherZakaria.net. Thanks for the call. Let's go to Dan now in the Twin Cities. Good morning, Dan.
2: Hey, good morning, Patrick. Thank you for taking my call.
0: Yeah,
2: I called a couple of weeks ago and I asked you about, you know, positive law and, you know, stopping at stop signs out in the country when nobody's around. And you had given a little bit of counsel on how St. Augustine says, you know, an unjust law is no law at all. And if the law has no purpose, you know, you remember that.
0: Yep.
2: So my question really is about applying that more broadly then to, like, say, stop signs in the city, or maybe other positive laws, and saying, hey, I come up to a stop, four-way stop in the city, and nobody's around. I slow down. I don't come to a complete stop. But I've kind of served the purpose of the law in terms of looking around for safety. Does that you know, kind of resonate, and is that consistent with how we would kind of look at those things?
0: Yeah, I think, and gosh, I just wish we had more time, Dan, because it's a very important topic. I'm glad you're bringing it up. If we run out of time, and I think we just did. Sorry about that. Would you mind calling me again so that we can try to pick this up on the other side? Because it is a very important topic, and I would like to delve into it further. But for the moment, though, we have to take a quick timeout. 888-914-9149. 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
2: With your first word of news from the Vatican and around the world, I'm Glenn Leverins with Catholic News Week in Review on Relevant Radio. Pope Leo preparing to visit Spain in June as that country becomes more secular. A 2025 religion report shows about 42% of Spaniards identify with no religion, though roughly half still consider themselves Catholic. A separate youth report says interest in faith is growing, with the share identifying as Catholic rising to about 45%. Analysts say today's Catholic youth are more open about their beliefs, helped by social media and religious movements. Church leaders hope the Holy Father's visit will inspire deeper faith to reach more secular society. Public schools across the state of Texas now officially required to display a poster of the Ten Commandments in all classrooms, thanks to a federal appeals court ruling. Unclear exactly when those signs will appear.
3: The law doesn't expressly require school districts to go out and purchase the posters.
2: Jonathan Covey with the conservative group Texas Values feels the Bible verses have influenced our legal tradition. He hopes districts across Texas come into compliance quickly. The Holy Father's travel is expected to include France. At the end of September, the French Bishops' Conference made the announcement this week after formally extending an invitation to the Holy Father. An official itinerary has not yet been released. It's expected the Pope will visit both Notre Dame Cathedral and Lourdes in southwestern France. And U.S. border church leaders delivering flowers to mothers who are in detention centers and deportation sites this week. They're calling the campaign Mother's Day Across Borders. The group, with congregants on both sides of the U.S.-Mexico border, calls this a symbol of hope for those being held. Keeping you connected with the church and the world 24 hours a day and on the web at relevantradio.com. I'm Glenn Leverins, and this is listener-supported Relevant Radio.
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10: Once kids get a phone and social media, the rest of family life turns into a fight over screen time. And this is happening everywhere. This is happening in Silicon Valley, where the parents know what's going on. In fact, in Silicon Valley, you're much more likely to find parents who say, no, you cannot have this because we know how bad it is. Why do we give our 10-year-olds a phone? The main reason is because everyone else did. We don't want our daughter to be the only one who's left out. I'm facing this now with my 14-year-old daughter on Snapchat. The tech companies put us in a bind, and then they're trying to blame us for what they did. Three or four companies, largely own childhood now. They have far more influence on our children than we do, at least in terms of the amount of time they can spend influencing. Mm-hmm. They vastly exceed the power of parents. And then they want to say, oh, but, you know, it's your fault. No, it's their fault.
11: How do you feel about that? Good morning, by the way. Welcome to the Patrick Madrid Show. Parents especially, how do you feel about that? How do you feel about an industry, and we're talking here about smartphones being given to children, that TikTok has far more influence on what your children are thinking and believing and saying and doing than you do? And that's true for many families across this country and around the world as well. Cyrus, thanks for playing that. We have another audio clip here. We're going to go next to, I think, 52. And this ties in with the issue of why it's such a terrible idea, terrible, to give your children smartphones. And when I say children, I'm really talking. You wanted me to put all my cards on the table. I would say below the age of 18. Even 18 is dicey, but you know, when they have legal adulthood, things are a bit different there. But to give your child a smartphone, as I've always said, is like giving him a stick of dynamite and expecting it not to go off. And it will go off. So let's play clip 51. Let's play clip 52, which sort of tags on to the commentary that you heard just a minute ago.
12: If my child comes and says, "Mama, everyone has a phone. I want a phone." Immediately, oh my God. My kid is the only one who doesn't have a phone in the class. Oh, he's going to feel left out. I don't want him to get bullied. I don't want him to feel left out. Nope. This is not where we're going to operate from. Nope. That's fear. That is not a value. What is my value? Why don't I want to give him a phone? I want him to stay connected. I don't think a 9-year-old should have a phone. What does he need a phone for? It's just so they can show that they have a phone and so they can be popular. Being popular based off of things you own, not a value. And I don't want to teach my child that just because everyone's doing it, you should do it too. That's not a good value. So that, if my children now know that if you come to me and say everyone's doing it, that's an automatic no. You better come in with a really good reason as to why we're going to do that, right? And so this is what I would say. What are your values? Become very clear about that. And why are you doing? Why are you saying yes? Be very clear about that. This is where self-awareness comes in. I will not do it because everyone else is doing it. Because I will raise someone who dismisses their own sense center, their own set of values, and just do what everyone. Today it's a phone, tomorrow it'll be a Maserati you can't afford. Yeah. Because everyone else around you has one. This is not who you are. So go back to who you are and operate from that place. Go back to your values and operate from that place. And yes, be gentle, kind, and firm.
11: Cyrus, quick question, serious question. When you were a kid, how old were you when you got your first Maserati?
13: I'm still waiting. I'm still waiting on it all these years later.
11: I mean, the other kids had Maseratis.
13: I know, it wasn't fair. Yeah, and I mean, you could use anything. There was bikes, you know, maybe a certain kind of bike that all the cool kids with a little bit more money. Boy, those bikes sure looked cool, and the freedom that they brought those kids. Oh, I wanted that bike so bad.
11: Were you a 10-speed kind of kid or a banana bike kind of kid?
13: I was the Kmart leftover hand-me-down 3 generations bike kid.
11: Do you remember the banana seats, those curved upholstered seats? They called them banana seats when I was a kid. Maybe that was passé by then.
13: I left out. I never had a banana seat, so I left out.
11: You were
13: out.
11: A 10-speed kid.
13: I was a 10-speed kid.
11: I took whatever bike I could get or be given. I mean, I didn't take them. I didn't steal them. But yeah, I mean, that's a good point. When you're a kid having a bike, it's kind of like being able to drive in a way because there is autonomy.
13: Kids want phones now. Kids don't care about bikes.
11: They don't care about bikes. Can you imagine owning stock in Schwinn right now? Probably through the floor in terms of value. I don't know. But yeah, so there were no smartphones, of course, when I was a kid, when you were a kid, but now it's considered, you know, almost a rite of passage. Time for you to get your phone. Why? Why does a 10-year-old need a phone? Sometimes it's even younger than that. It's just dangerous. And these are two clips that I wanted to share. Thank you for playing them, Cyrus. By the way, if you were going to go to all the trouble of creating a video like that that we just played, which you'll be posting to our Twitter feed at P Madrid Show and also on the show page, relevantradio.com/Patrick, so people can see it. Why would you have some weird dude's voice singing a sad song in the background? Why would you do that? You didn't do that, but would you do that? You wouldn't do that, would you?
13: No, it's one of my favorite things about all of the problems that we have with AI. One of my favorite things that, and I use it almost on every single clip we have, like 90% of them probably, I put the clips into AI to remove the manipulative background music. And so this,
11: thank you.
13: This particular one, the AI is not smart enough yet. So that one had like this guy singing. I mean, I could probably find it quick.
11: Yeah, it was pretty sappy.
12: My child comes and says,
13: "Yeah, that background."
11: I almost didn't want to use this because of that.
13: Right.
11: Play a little bit more just so people's ears will bleed for a second.
12: He's the only one who doesn't have a phone in the class. Oh, he's going to feel left out.
11: Yeah, what is...
12: I don't want him to get bullied. I don't want him to feel left out. Nope. This is not where we're going to operate from.
13: Yeah. All right. Whatever.
11: Yeah.
13: Yeah, so we take... Usually we can take that the background music out of these little clips that we play, and it's so much more honest, and it's just the guy talking. We're not trying to manipulate you with feeling, like musical feelings or whatever it is they're doing. We're just giving you the talking.
11: That's right. Yeah, with this, we want to clean it up.
13: That's right. And with this particular one, with the guy singing, the AI couldn't distinguish what the woman was saying. And
11: even the AI was having a headache listening to that.
13: That's right.
11: It's like, please stop, sir.
13: Yeah, it's like, I give up. The AI is like, don't, I give up on this one.
11: Please don't do that one anymore.
13: That's right.
11: All right, before we go to phones, 888-914-9149, one more serious question. At what age did you give a Maserati to any of your kids?
13: You know, what you're really asking is what age did I give a phone to my kids?
11: No, really, a Maserati. Did
13: well,
11: you ever give your kids
13: of course
11: Maseratis?
13: Not.
11: No, okay.
13: Of course not.
11: If dad can't drive one, you can't drive one.
13: That's right. Go earn it. You want it, go get a job. Get a job
11: but
13: and
11: the
13: buy
11: phones,
13: it yourself.
11: The phones, though, you did give. I'm not trying to out you or anything like that. We've talked about it before. But looking back on it, if you could do it differently.
13: One of my biggest regrets. I'm not big on regrets, but that is one of my biggest regrets is giving my kids smartphones when they were too young for them, and now they're addicted, and it's a constant battle. It is an everyday. The toothpaste is out. I can't get it back in. It's a losing battle, but I will continue to fight because I love my kids.
11: God bless you, sir. You know, what I think will happen most likely is that in due time, when your children grow up and wise up and get some more experience, and probably when they're having their own kids, they'll, in one way or another, they'll thank you or they'll apologize to you. You know, Dad, now I understand what you meant by that before. I didn't understand it when I was 16, but I understand it now.
13: Oh, that's what I'm hoping for, Patrick, is when they have their own kids, they'll look back and be like, you know what, Dad was right. And so I'm not going to give my kids, which will be my grandkids' phones until they're at a proper age.
11: And then your grown kid will say, but let's talk about the Maserati. We never actually did get into that part. Let's go to Todd waiting patiently in Madison. Good morning, Todd.
14: Good morning. Hey, on the bike, Patrick, I'm your age. So that you're talking about the Schwinn Stingray. That was the BMX age.
11: Yeah, okay. That's right.
14: Would have been like
11: you're
14: a mongoose and whatever.
11: With the knobby tires.
14: Yeah. They all thought they were, you know, BMXers and, you know.
11: That's right.
14: It's kind of like the guys who drive the Subaru Imprezas nowadays think they're all rally car drivers. But anyway, they do. But back to the smartphones. I'm going to challenge you with going to the flip phone thing again.
11: Okay.
14: And, just have the kids watch old reruns of Gunsmoke where they can watch A-list actors before they were A-list actors.
11: Yeah. or Star Trek, too. So they showed up there as well.
14: That's right. Yeah, there was a plethora of them on Star Trek as well.
11: Yeah.
14: Hey, you guys keep up the good work.
11: Thanks, Todd. I appreciate it. Anything you want to add about smartphones, or did we get it? Oh, okay. I guess Todd's done. Cool. 888-914-9149. Let's go to Liz now in Colorado. Hi, Liz.
15: Hi. I just wanted to say that we are one of the holdouts. We got our boys
11: on phones,
15: now 17 and 16, a flip phone because they were starting to drive, and we just wanted them to have the ability to contact us. But other than that, I mean, my kids, they could care less. And a lot of
11: good
15: parents have said to me, well, don't you feel bad? Your kids are going to feel left out. And I go, so what? I mean, have you ever felt left out in your life? I mean, is that the worst thing in life
11: here?
15: Is to feel left out?
11: Mm-hmm.
15: And so that coupled with we always heard, you just wait. You just wait. You say that now. You just wait. You're going to get your kids' phones because everybody else has got phones. Now, we do homeschool. I will say that makes it easier.
11: Yeah.
15: Because they're not in the public school system. But now my kids, we go out in public and we make it a game. And we sit in like a doctor's office and we'll just watch everybody on their phones.
11: I've
15: or in a restaurant,
11: that.
15: We count how many people sit at the an entire family at a restaurant who everybody's on their phones. And my kids just think it's ridiculous. And they really, truly could care less. They're like, I hate having a phone.
11: How old
15: and
11: are your
15: they
11: kids?
15: Never really charge their own phones. I'm always having to tell them to charge it, keep track of it, because they're not addicted to it. But
11: That's
15: I do good. Know Catholic
11: How old are your kids,
15: families,
11: Liz?
15: Go ahead. Sorry. Hey.
11: No, just how old are your kids?
15: Now they're 17, 16, and 14.
11: Okay.
15: And we got the first flip phone when the boys were 15 and 14. Because, one, because they had a lawn mowing business, and we wanted people to be able to contact them directly and not have me working. And then when they started to drive, we wanted them to be able to contact us.
11: So because your kids are homeschooled, for them at least, it was probably a lot less in terms of peer pressure. I'm guessing a lot of their friends, their peers, were probably also homeschooled. Is that true?
15: Yeah, although they do hang out with the kids in the neighborhood who are public schoolers, and they all have phones.
11: Yeah.
15: And it drove my kids crazy because they go to the park to play soccer and the kids are all on their phone. And my kids were like, would you get off your stupid phone?
11: Right. So they don't care. They hardly ever charge the phones up. You have to get after them for that. I think that's a recipe for success, Liz. Kudos.
15: Yeah. And we always told our kids, look, if you want a smartphone, pay for it yourself. Do you know how expensive smartphones are?
11: I do.
15: I mean, it's ridiculous.
11: I own one.
15: And these parents are just handing it to these kids. There's, you know, $500, $600. It's ridiculous.
11: If your kid asked you for a Maserati, would you say yes or no?
15: Yes.
11: You'd say yeah, because then they could drive you around, right?
15: That's right.
11: Yeah. Well, thanks,
15: By the
11: Liz.
15: Way, I had a banana seat bike.
11: Didn't everybody back in the 70s, it was either a 10-speed or a, what did the caller say, Cyrus, a Schwinn Stingray?
13: That's right, yeah.
11: That brought back memories.
15: You know what was the best part about the banana seats is when the piece that held the seat on came off and it would ride on the ground and it would spark.
11: Oh, yeah, I've seen that. What about the sissy bar in the back? Did you have a sissy bar, the one that went way up high? As opposed to the real small one?
15: I did not have a sissy bar because mine was a hand-me-down.
11: Yeah, guys did not drive Schwinn's with sissy bars. If you did, you were a sissy. At least that's what I was told. So, thanks, Liz.
15: Thank you.
13: Now I got to look up what a sissy bar is.
11: Oh, look it up. Everybody who's old enough knows. A sissy bar was the chrome kind of back bar. Normally, the bike wouldn't have it, or it would be very low, maybe 4 or 5 inches. But a sissy bar was like 3 feet high or
13: so
11: 2 feet high.
13: So you wouldn't fall over backwards off your
11: Something like that. Yeah.
13: I don't.
11: Like
13: what is the point of those?
11: If you're going to pop a wheelie, you know, you don't want a sissy bar. Nobody wants a sissy bar. That's what they were called. Who knows what they were actually called? But that was part of my growing up experience. You know, real quick thought here before we go to our next phone call. We have as our national sponsor, our friends at Charity Mobile. And they have a wide array of phones. They do have flip phones, but they're still kind of smart. You know, they're not smartphones per se. Like, they're not directly internet enabled. But you can get on the internet with a flip phone. You can text. There are certain crude, primitive things you can do that are quasi-smartphone, but not really. But they also recently rolled out what's called the Wise Phone 2. I'm looking at it right now. This thing looks like an Android, or it looks like an iPhone. And it doesn't have color, and it doesn't have internet availability. You can't go onto the internet. You can't play games. You can't do social media. But for your kid, let's say you have a kid in school, and you want him or her to have the ability to text you or to receive a text to call you. I mean, that's what phones are for, or at least they used to be. I would check this out. It's called Wise Phone 2. So when you go to charitymobile.com and you'll see the menu there, you want to look at the phones. So it says shop and order, and then look at phones and you'll see it. It's right there on the very top. You'll see Wise Phone. So it's got a monochrome screen, and it uses, let me just read to you from what it says here. So it's got a regular size smartphone screen. It's got, so no games, no social media, no web browsers, but you can make phone calls. You can send and receive messages. There's a camera and a few other basic things like that. But if your child is saying, come on, mom and dad, everybody else has one, they make fun of me because I don't have one. Not that that's the, you know, necessarily a good reason, but if it's sufficiently a problem, this could be a really good middle ground where the kids are not necessarily going to be looking closely at what's on the phone, but they'll see a phone that looks like a smartphone that could help with kids who are being harassed by their peers. So check it out. 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All right, quick timeout. 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
11: Okay, we're back. Let's go straight to the phones. We'll start with Melissa. Hi, Melissa. Melissa in Indiana, by the way.
2: Hello.
11: Hey.
2: And we had a banana seat and we had a sissy bar. And I say we because my sister and I got it one bike for Christmas. So
11: you shared
2: the
11: bike.
2: We had to share it. And that way, the sissy bar, we could both ride it at the same time.
11: But you could never go out riding together, though. That's a bummer.
2: Well, like Siamese twins, you could.
11: That's true. The banana seat was big enough. You could put another kid on the back. Good point. Yeah. So you have good memories from that era, right?
2: Yes. Yes.
11: Nice.
2: But I wanted to talk to you about the phone thing.
11: Yeah.
2: Our youngest daughter, we adopted her when she was 6, and she came with a lot of baggage that she needed to unpack, psychological baggage. And so we had her in therapy, and when she was 16, her therapist said, you know, you guys need to consider, you know, you need to get her a phone because that will help her feel more like the other kids.
11: When she was how old?
2: She was 16 at that point.
11: All right. And what did she do?
2: We did get her a phone. And
11: how did it turn out?
2: It was the beginning of the end. I mean, it was horrible. And she's 27 now. She is totally addicted to that phone. She has made some horrible decisions through that phone.
11: Yeah.
2: I mean, there was one point that...
11: Just remember, this is a family show with kids listening, so just be really discreet in whatever you say.
2: Oh, okay? Absolutely. But there was one point when she was doing some things that, I mean, I know her guardian angel had to be losing all of their feathers because she could have disappeared and we would have never known what happened to her.
11: Oh, my. So looking back on it, you wish you hadn't given her the phone.
2: Oh, absolutely. Absolutely. In fact, we're raising her 2 children now, and it all goes back to all of that.
11: Yeah.
2: Well,
11: you learned a hard lesson. I'm sorry you had to learn it that way, and for her as well. But hers is a cautionary tale, as you're telling it, for parents right now who haven't made that fateful decision to give their kids a smartphone. You're like a signpost warning them not to do what you did, right?
2: Right. I mean, when we got a computer, the computer was in the kitchen because we wanted to make sure we knew what these kids were doing on the computer. And then
11: how
2: we
11: did
2: gave
11: that work
2: this
11: out?
2: Girl, that was fine.
11: Okay.
2: You know, they didn't have a problem with it. I mean, that was back in the early ages with our Apple E or something like that. But
11: yeah, computers, I mean, that's another big portal into a lot of problems. And at least you did the right thing as far as having the computer out in the open in the family area where people walking by can see what's going on. It's a great deterrent against people getting into mischief. Well, thank you, Melissa. I'm sorry it was a sad ending for your adopted daughter, but let's hope and pray that God will heal her in due time. Thank you. Let's go to Jorge now in Chicago. Good morning, Jorge.
3: Hi, good morning, Patrick.
11: Yeah.
3: Yeah, I just got a comment on the phone thing that you're talking about.
11: The smartphone?
3: Yes.
11: Did you give your kids a smartphone or no?
3: No. I'm still struggling with one of my kids. He needs a phone, and he is asking me for one. And I told him if he finds an option where he can have a phone without internet, well, I'll keep it in mind. But he's
11: I can help. I can help. As a matter of fact, I can. You want to check out Charity Mobile, charitymobile.com, or just even easier, just go to relevantradio.com and look under the national sponsors. We have their phone number there, their website. And when you go there, look under their phones, and you'll see the Wise Phone 2. It looks like a smartphone. That's the one I was talking about. But it can't get on the internet. There's no social media, etc. But all the basic things that your son would need. How old is your son, by the way?
3: He's 15.
11: Yeah, this would be perfect for him. Perfect. Because it will look like everybody else's smartphone, but it's not a smartphone. So I would check that out, especially if you're seriously thinking about getting him something. I would look at that before you make a decision. CharityMobile.com.
3: Yeah, that's one option I want to keep in mind. Also, the one thing I wanted to comment also is that when I grew up, when I was a kid, we didn't have a TV at home. We couldn't afford it, so I had to invest my time in some other things. One thing I can tell you today is that I had the opportunity to learn many things that my friends couldn't. They didn't have the idea where I learned that from.
11: Like so what, for example? I'm intrigued by that.
3: I learned how to fix cars at around 10 years old. I knew how to paint. I knew how to do body work, some other things. Yeah. We had a TV at home, and it broke. So we couldn't afford to buy another TV. We couldn't afford to have the TV repaired. So I took it apart. And I got to learn some stuff inside.
11: Were you able to fix it?
3: I didn't have much idea. I couldn't fix it. Thank God I couldn't fix it. But the thing I noticed also, I was very good at school. I had very good grades. And many times when I started thinking about my family, that's one of the things, I kept in mind, that I wouldn't have a TV at home. So today we don't have a TV at home. And it is a very interesting thing because I see my kids doing many things, reading, learning stuff. And guess what? They're also very good at school. They're very smart kids.
11: I believe it.
3: So,
11: and I'm guessing
3: I attribute that to.
11: I'm guessing that they're okay with it because they were raised that way, right?
3: Yes, yes. And then we let them watch shows. We get to pick the shows that they watched. Mm-hmm. But it is interesting because they like to do many things, like embroidery. My daughters like to embroider. They like to make stuff that, I mean, I'm very surprised. Some people used to tell me that, oh, no, you can't deny that to your kids. They're going to be very primitive and they're going to lack opportunities. When they were young,
11: the opposite.
3: That's what many people told me. And now many people ask me, how do you do it?
11: Yeah.
3: Well, I didn't do much. I didn't do much, but just because I didn't have a TV and I tried to be there many times. I didn't say a lot of things. I tried not to speak about what I don't know. But these kids of mine, I really respect them. They have taught me many things just because they like to read. One of my kids brought me to you about 6 years ago.
11: Is that so?
3: And he told me
11: please
3: about
11: thank that kid
3: program.
11: For me. Thank that kid for me. Boy or girl?
3: A boy.
11: Yeah, please tell him I said thank you.
3: All of my kids have brought me closer to God. And one thing I told them when I first started talking to them, what I don't know, I'm going to find out. And in I can help you whenever I can, but if I can't, let's learn together. So taking that advice at heart, whenever they ask me things that I didn't know, well, I had to do research, and then being together with them, that's how I got back to the practice of my faith. So, I mean, I thank God every time because, I was away from the faith and they brought me back.
11: That's fantastic. What a great story. All the more so because it's a true story. Well, that's wonderful, Jorge. I'm happy for you. And I'm sure a lot of people listening right now are a little bit envious too. Like, man, I wish I had done that. There's still time though. Thank you. Let's go to Jessica now in Chicago. Hi, Jessica.
4: Hi, good morning.
11: Good morning.
4: I was just calling because the one thing that helped me to kind of prolong the eventuality of, you know, getting them a phone for eventuality, I should say, was we had a rule. Excuse me. If they brought me a report card with straight A's, we would consider getting them a phone. Okay. So my oldest
11: How old were they when this started up?
4: They started asking for a phone around 10 years old. And then my oldest didn't get a phone until she was, I believe, 14, 15, around there. And then my 13-year-old just got his phone this year. But the phone,
11: hopefully not smartphones, though, right? They're not smartphones.
4: They are. But the thing is, with those, we've been able to lock the phones and put age restrictions. And they're not allowed to have any social media. So the way that those locks on the phone works is actually something my daughter just told me this past week. She was actually thankful that I locked her phone, which she used to complain about a lot. What she told me was that she's like, a lot of the kids at school have social media, and she's like, and it's just problems. Everyone is just problems with social media. She's like, so I feel like, she's like, I used to feel left out. She's like, but now I see that I don't need that, and I'm glad I'm not on that. And then she told me, and even my teacher told me, I wish somebody would lock my phone, because what happens when you lock the phone is only certain features are you can control. Like, you know, she can call me, or she can call dad. Only certain things are allowed on it. But one of the things that is not allowed is she can't open any of the gaming apps or anything like that. And then there's even a restriction on if she can change the contact information or things like that. So she couldn't add her friend's phone numbers because she would tell them, oh, my phone is locked. Oh, my phone is locked. Yeah. Or if the teachers wanted them to use an app, she would say, no, I can't because my phone is locked. And then she's like, I thought it was so annoying. She's like, but now even my teacher told me, you know, oh, I wish somebody would lock my phone. And it's been more of a, if you're misbehaving, your grades drop, you turn in the phone, and I confiscate it. At night, they turn in the phone. But it's always been, like your previous caller said, monitoring all screens. So I grew up in a house where almost every room had a television, and I said that's not going to happen. So we've always controlled even the television at home. We only have one, and they're only allowed to watch what we say they can watch. So it's a constant battle of controlling, I feel like, all the screens, because they have laptops that were given to them from school. So now we have to control those, you know. So it's just, but it helps in a way to kind of have them to behave, I guess. You know, they don't want to lose their phone. They don't want to lose their screen time privileges because they have to do chores and their homework before they're allowed any time on their Xbox. And then even that is timed. You only get 15 minutes at a time. So
11: we're out of time. I apologize, Jessica. I'm with you on a lot of that. I really am. I'm still a holdout when it comes to not giving your kids smartphones, but you did the next best thing, and I'm glad it's worked out well for you. Thank you. I'll be right back.
5: Abolishing abortion is the most important human rights cause of our time. 1 million of our unborn brothers and sisters are killed every year by abortion.
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34: bicycle.
9: He speaks for many of us. I spent a lot of time on my bikes when I was a kid. A lot of time. 888-914-9149 is the number to call. Well done, Cyrus. You made that by your very own self, didn't you?
13: All by my lonesome. Yeah. I did it.
9: Very well done. I ain't lying. You've been trying. That's for sure. 888-914-9149. Okay, continuing with phone calls, that's the number to call. Let's go to Gloria next in Indiana. Hi, Gloria.
35: Hey there. So just commenting on this phone situation, I have my children also at a young age wanted a phone, so obviously it's a thing.
9: How old is the young age?
35: So now, right now, I have a 19-year-old and I have a 9-year-old. So it's three girls and my youngest is a boy. And, you know, obviously it's always a concern with phones. But one of the biggest things that I've done is researched a lot of what the phones can do. My daughter, actually, my oldest started with a flip phone because that was the best way to be able to control because, you know, before the features that are currently out there now, internet was the scariest part. Okay. And I think a lot of parents can agree with that. But currently right now, the Apple has a lot, the iPhones at least, have a lot of features that allow parents to have parental control over the amount of time, app limits, and whether you allow them to have access to Google, Safari, internet, anything. And so that's also something that, you know, parents can kind of take in consideration as well. And then along the lines with the schools getting Chromebooks out, one of the things that I have with my internet provider, which is Xfinity, Xfinity allows you to shut off the Wi-Fi access or set parameters with whatever amount of time you want the phones, or not phones, but the Chromebooks to have access.
11: Yeah. And my, if I can jump in here, my concern though, and I'm sure there are lots of specific examples of what you're talking about that are true, but my concern is that now with the advent of AI, so many of the kids now, they have ChatGPT on their phones, not to mention YouTube, where you've got these how-to videos. How do you get out of the restrictions on your phone? There are videos like that. So one of the downsides is that they can just simply talk to their peers, and their peers, the kids, can show them on their phones, oh, here's how you get around that. I've seen that happen before. Or here's what AI says you can do to circumvent these kind of parameters. So I agree that these are good measures that can be put in place, and I'm glad that they've worked for you. But the kids and the technology, it's smart now in a way that makes it easier for kids to circumvent that. Thank you. I appreciate that phone call. Before we continue with the next phone call, I just want to remind you, I mentioned it before, but worth mentioning again, our partners, Charity Mobile, they have a phone. So if you parents are thinking about this, either because the time is coming soon where you're going to be pressured to give your kids a phone, or you want to maybe wean them away from the smartphone, which I think is a very good idea, or whatever other reason, go to charitymobile.com/Patrick. Put that slash Patrick on there so that you can take advantage of the special offers that they will give you when you use promo code Patrick. So it's charitymobile.com/Patrick. But take a look at their Wyze phone. It's called the Wyze Phone 2. Looks just like it looks just like an iPhone. It's the same size and same heft. And it's got cameras and it's got settings, messages, phone. There are things you can do with it that you would want your child to be able to do, like get a text message from you, etc. But it can't get onto the internet. There is no web browser. There are no games. There's no social media. There's no distraction. There's no way that your child can get into trouble on those things. And you don't have to worry about locking things down. There's nothing to lock down, which makes it even easier, kind of fire and forget. So I strongly encourage you to go to charitymobile.com/Patrick. Just check it out. Take a look at it. 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But what's nice about Charity Mobile is it's a Catholic-owned company. 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What other company does that? They're on the fastest network in the country. They don't have long-term contracts. They don't raise their prices. They've never raised their prices. Did you know that? They've been around for quite a while. So there's so much good about Charity Mobile that many people are not aware of yet. Now you are. So do yourself a favor, and your kids too, if you're thinking about a smartphone. 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I think you'll be pleased with what you see there. Let's go next to Rob in Orlando. Hello, Rob.
0: It's supposed to be Reb, but...
11: Oh, my mistake. I said Rob. It does say Reb. My mistake. Go ahead, Reb.
0: Yeah, see, we're a legal team. We want to revoke all this 501c3 status. We're against it big time as far as government efficiency, our legal team, Bubba, Scout, Reb. And it's an eyesore on America. We see it for organizations... should be stripped of it, and they should be forced to pay taxes.
11: Fair enough.
0: It's a terrible thing. It's really
11: duly noted.
0: I can explain too if you want to comment, but I'll explain if you want.
11: No, it's okay. I think I get where you're coming from. So that's your project. I understand it. All I can say is good luck. I don't know that you'll be successful with.
0: Well, Bubba Scout,
11: getting that out of the way.
0: We'll take over and we'll win this. Thanks.
11: Okay. Duly noted. Let's go to Marie now in South Bend, Indiana. Good morning, Marie.
1: Hey, good morning. Thanks for taking my call, Patrick. Hey,
11: yeah,
1: you are
11: welcome.
1: Spot on the smartphone discussion, and I want to thank you for bringing it up.
11: Thank you.
1: Because not many people do right now. I just wanted to add a little piece about the safety measures on Apple products.
11: Yes.
1: As far as I know, the iPads have similar technology. And my 9-year-old was able to hack the parental controls on that.
11: So I knew that was parents, possible.
1: Yes. So for all those parents that think I got all these controls so my kid's safe, my child, who's not the brightest kid, but was able to do this. So just
11: how did he do it?
1: You're not.
11: How did he do it?
1: Safe. He figured it out on his own. He said he just messed around with it and he changed the settings from like the age that I had him set to the teen setting and was able to download different games and so on.
11: Did you have it password protected? Where
1: only you
11: knew the password? How did you get around that?
1: Yep. He figured it out. He said that he was able to research it and figure it out.
11: Yep. I totally believe that.
1: So entirely possible. So Apple products are great, but it is absolutely, if a 9-year-old can do it, then your 16-year-old can figure it out, especially with the
11: absolutely.
1: Help of AI. So yeah, that was my thought. Thank you so much.
11: Well, thank you. And maybe now is the time for you to trade up to a Wyze Phone 2 at charitymobile.com/Patrick.
1: Absolutely. Yeah, they don't have phones yet, but that will be the next purchase when that time comes. So thank
11: you. Sounds good, Marie. Yeah, thank you. See, Cyrus, see? These kids, they're smart, and AI is way smarter than them.
13: Yeah.
11: And all they have to do is get on that AI, and it'll tell them.
13: And not to give anyone ideas, but when you said it's easy to hack an iPhone, I just jumped onto YouTube and said, how do I remove parental controls on an iPhone? And there's a million videos.
11: I bet there are. And it's probably easy enough for any kid to be able to do that. See, that's what I'm talking. Thank you for doing that, Cyrus. Give me an example. What are some of the titles of these videos?
13: Well,
11: we don't want the kids to go find... How about that? We don't want the kids to go find them, which they would. Because you could find it on your... If you're a kid and you don't have a smartphone, or if your smartphone is quote-unquote locked down...
13: Yeah, I don't even know why I'm playing coy, because the kids that know how to do this already know how to do it.
11: Yeah.
13: But
11: we don't want the kid... We don't want the... Well, not that they're good kids, but we don't want the kids who are not yet corrupted to know how to do that.
13: But one thing I'm seeing in common with all of these, so all these parental controls, these videos on how to remove them are all about 90 seconds long. That's how easy it is to remove parental controls.
11: Gone in 90 seconds.
13: That's exactly right. Free access to anything on the internet, anything in 90 seconds.
11: Including bad things?
13: Anything.
11: Including like... bad pictures? Even that?
13: They're not usually removing parental controls to read Einstein papers.
11: Or knitting, crocheting articles.
13: Probably not
11: that. No. Well, it further demonstrates just how porous and easily circumventable these protections can be. So all the more reason, if you ask me, why you should never give your kid a smartphone. Ever. Maybe when he's 40, that's different. But, you know, hey, think about all the adults. Some of them are listening right now who get into all kinds of mischief and bad stuff and porn and all kinds of things on their smartphones, and they're grown adults who know better, and they get into trouble. It's not just a kid thing. Let's go to Andrew in Manitowoc, Wisconsin. Good morning, Andrew.
2: Hey, good morning, Patrick. Yeah, thanks. I appreciate the topic.
11: Thank you.
2: I wanted to bring up the topic of all this kind of leading to the sin of envy, and also how it's really difficult for, I think, adults, but also just children to meet other people when you know, people are glued to screens. We've moved around a little bit in the last few years, and for our children to, you know, make friends with other children, it's, you know, it's difficult when people are looking at screens, right? And so they kind of become jealous of, you know, these other children that have a constant entertainment all the time, right? And, you know, you can always just, you know, look at something to be pacified, maybe. But I think...
11: How are you dealing with that with your kids?
2: Yeah, so our oldest daughter did have a smartphone when she was in high school. She's in college now. She talks about the struggles with it because, you know, again, we've moved around. So to meet new people, to, you know, make new friends. My second son is in high school right now, and he has a flip phone. He might be the only one in the whole school. Not totally sure on that, but he's at a Catholic high school. And,
11: he's a trendsetter.
2: You know, he's like, I hope so, in a way, you know, not to be prideful about it, but, you know, but he talks about going to a basketball game, you know, riding the bus, and everybody's just looking at their phones, like nobody's mm-hmm. talking to each other. And he's like, how do I make friends, Dad? It kind of breaks my heart in a way, you know, mm-hmm. But, you know, even going to the, I was kind of thinking funny thought about the Maserati thing is that, you know, that can lead to some jealousy and envy too. I didn't even know what a Maserati was until we drove into a Catholic high school, and there's a Maserati parked in the student parking lot. And I'm thinking,
11: really?
2: Wow, I don't even know what that car was. I had to look up the logo and like, what kind of car is that? It's beautiful.
11: They're sharp cars, yeah.

0: see, and I think envy pretty easily. I'm curious on your thoughts.
1: Well, envy, of course, is a capital sin. It's something that we humans can easily fall into if we're not careful, where we're desiring something that somebody else has. And yeah, so human nature being what it is, we can fall in that direction. And being sad that we don't have something good that somebody else has is the essence of envy. So I don't know that we can... I just want to say, I don't know that we could ever eliminate all the temptations to envy. We just have to discipline ourselves not to fall into the sin of envy. You know, magnanimity is the opposing virtue, I believe, which is a largeness of heart and seeking the good of the other person, a form of charity. And so if people are beset by the pride, or rather beset by the vice of envy, they can work on the charity side of things in seeking the greater good for other people, and humility too, another opposing virtue for all of us. But you wanted to say something more?
0: Oh, I was just, I had a recent thought about too, that, you know, we can admire other people's, you know, whether it's wealth for having a Maserati, it's a beautiful thing. It's not in itself. I don't think it's bad. You can admire that, but just to be careful and not to treat other people differently, right? That's a tricky part of maybe not having the newest smartphone, right? I mean, that's even kind of like a, what would you say, how people get treated differently, even though they don't even have the newest smartphone, not necessarily even having a smartphone, like you don't have the new iPhone, right? And so there's a tricky thing to fall into pretty easily about how we can admire people and admire people's, things, but and not
1: that used to be called keeping up with the Joneses. I don't know if you ever heard that phrase, but that's what it used to be called.
0: Sure, right, yeah. Well, thank you, Patrick. God bless, and I appreciate all your ministry there. Godspeed.
1: I appreciate it. Thank you, and best of luck and best of success in raising your kids. Let's see if we can get to John in Minnesota. Good morning, John.
2: Good morning, Patrick.
1: Yes, sir.
2: I would like to get your opinion on an ongoing argument I'm having with my son regarding violence in video games.
1: Okay.
2: He argues that it's okay to play a video game where you are actively shooting and killing people. And my argument is, you know, you are using this video game. It is nothing less than a simulator of murder and shooting, graphically killing human beings. That this is morally wrong, and at the very least, it is certainly not a good. And my argument would go along the lines of: Would Jesus want to sit down and play these games with you? And you know, he argues on his side that he's talked to priests, and priests have said that there's a big difference, and what he's doing is fine, and he's protecting his desire to play these games very strong.
1: How old is
2: so
1: he? How old is the son?
2: The way we left the last part of the argument, I'm sorry, is that he said, call Patrick Madrid and see what he says about it.
1: How old is your son?
2: Believing that he was going to 23. He thought he was going to really bolster his argument. You talk to Patrick Madrid, and I'll get him on my side, and that'll be the end of this.
1: Mm. Wow. No pressure for me, though. Well, I obviously, my default, of course, is to support your position as father. I think it's a principled, reasoned position. I do have a few thoughts on that, but because we have to take a break, do you mind holding? And I'll come back to you and we'll discuss it.
2: Okay.
1: Okay, good. We'll do that. Is it immoral to play violent video games where you're actually killing or simulating killing somebody else? Maybe you've got thoughts on that too. I'll share mine right after this.

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2: With your first order news from the Vatican and around the world, I'm Glenn Leverins with Catholic News Week in Review on Relevant Radio. Following the recitation of Sunday's Regina Caeli, Pope Leo noted that Sunday marked World Press Freedom Day, the annual day promoted by the United Nations Educational, Scientific, and Cultural Organization.

0: organization. The Holy Father said, unfortunately, freedom of the press is often violated, sometimes blatantly and other times in subtle ways. He said, let us remember the many journalists and reporters who have fallen victim to wars and violence. At his weekly general audience Wednesday, Pope Leo continued to reflect on the Second Vatican Council's constitution on the Church, Lumen Gentium. The Holy Father said the Church is the pilgrim people of God on earth, who, drawing precisely on the final promise, read and interpret the dynamics of history through the gospel, denouncing evil in all its forms and proclaiming, in word and deed, the salvation that Christ wishes to bring about for all humanity and his kingdom. The State Department says Secretary of State Marco Rubio and Pope Leo talked about the situation in the Middle East. When they met this week, it marked the first meeting between a member of the president's cabinet and the first American-born Holy Father in almost a year. The State Department said the closed-door meeting underscored the strong relationship between the U.S. and the Holy See. And South Florida celebrated the National Day of Prayer this week. The city of Pompano Beach encouraged people of all religious backgrounds to meet at the City Hall flagpole and join together for a moment of reflection.
1: They want to share this moment with prayer. 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

0: Who wouldn't want to be more bold, persevere? These are things I see many men longing for today. That boldness, that perseverance, that endurance and resilience. We touched on it a little bit yesterday, actually, here on the program. But today, my guest is Nick Freitas. He is a Green Beret combat veteran, husband, father, and he served up until just a couple months ago as an elected member of the Virginia House of Delegates. Nick Freitas can be found at nickfreitas.com. Welcome to Trending, Nick. You just wrote a new book, The Man Book, a point-by-point guide to sucking it up and getting the job done. I love the title. It fits with everything that you've done, really in emboldening young men today. And I'd love to start right there. I know there's a lot in your book that you dive into, but that theme overall of boldness is one that many men long for, whether they maybe have it but want it more, or I think a lot of it, it's not something they've seen in the modern culture. Why is this so key in the work that you do?
1: Well, I think it's important that the first question we have to ask whenever we ask the question about masculinity is not what the world says or Hollywood or anybody else, but what does God say about who you are as a man, mm-hmm. what your duties and responsibilities are, and what are the authorities and responsibilities he's given you. And I think once you dig into what masculinity is, as it's defined within scripture, you get a much clearer picture that it's like, how many times does God have to tell us to be strong and courageous? Do not fear. So I think God expects men to lead. God expects men to be courageous. God expects men to be able to sacrifice for the things that we love. And in order to do those things well, I think you need to be spiritually prepared, intellectually prepared, emotionally, physically, professionally. And so boldness factors into a lot of that, because if you actually want to develop the necessary skill sets and discipline to be the sort of man that can lead the way that God has created you to, it starts with understanding what those responsibilities are and then having the courage and the discipline to develop the necessary capabilities and skill sets to carry it out.
0: Now, you served as a Green Beret and you're a veteran of war. Was your faith a key part, for those who maybe don't know some of your story, a key part of your story even when you were serving as a Green Beret, or is that something that came after the fact?
1: No, I was raised in the church, and I've always thought of myself as a Christian, but my life and my actions certainly didn't always reflect that. And in part of that was because, if I'm being perfectly honest, I ran into a lot of Christian men that I didn't respect as masculine. I saw them as being more weak. I saw them as essentially wanting a pass on things that we might associate with more masculine traits because they were Christians. It's almost like because they were a Christian, it was a pass to, well, I'm just a nice guy. Okay. Well, what happens when nice guys aren't very useful in the situation? Yep. What happens when you need someone that can be strong and intense and brave and courageous? Mm. And thankfully, I ran into men during my time of service, especially when I was in special forces, who really lived out their faith in such a way to where They didn't. Yes, they would tell you they were a Christian. Yes, they would make arguments for the faith, but they also focused incredibly hard on being really good operators. And what I mean by that is, you know, Christ tells us that do everything as unto the Lord. And so, if you're going to go into an environment like special operations, like special forces, well, then you shouldn't be going in there saying, "Oh, well, I'm a Christian, expecting some sort of pass or special treatment." It should actually be somewhat of the opposite. You should go into any environment thinking to yourself, sure, I'm going to be so good at what I do. I'm going to do it as unto the Lord that it is going to cause other people to take notice. And that's what I saw in a former team leader of mine named Ryan Kneenaber, another gentleman I served with in the Special Forces Intelligence Sergeant's course, the 18 Fox course. I had a neighbor of mine that was former Ranger Regiment. And these guys all exemplified this idea that they were going to be the best at what they did because they mm-hmm. represented Christ. Mm-hmm. And that made an incredible impression on me.
0: And I think it really stands out, going back to something you said a moment ago. It's a contrast with the fact that a lot of men today have rejected masculinity or reject what they saw was a Christ-centered man, what they thought that looked like. And so you fast forward, you actually see models of that and you say, oh, I'm called to excellence. Oh, I'm called to follow through. I'm called to persevere. I'm called to be bold. And that those are actually Christ-centered and actually God-given roles that I as a man have.
1: Yeah, in fact, this kind of version of masculinity, which gets
0: soft,
1: they treat Jesus as if he was the nice hippie in a boy band, and yeah, that's just not at all. That's not at all what's reflected when you actually read Scripture. Christ was obviously capable of great compassion and tenderness and mercy, but he was also capable of great strength and had an intensity of character and presence to where, whether it was intellectually, whether it was emotionally, whether it was physically, Christ had the ability to intimidate those who required intimidation. Right? He had the ability to bring judgment just merely by his actions. And so I think it's important for men to understand that God is not calling you to be kind of a feminist, pacifist, weak male. He's calling you to demonstrate biblical masculinity. And I talk a lot in the book about how there's five kind of categories that we all have to face throughout our lives. The first is the spiritual. You have to understand who you belong to and whose image you were created, because that's who you ultimately get your identity from and to whom you owe allegiance. There's the emotional. It's okay mm-hmm. for emotion to inform our actions, but they're not to control them. We don't need men crying in the midst of crisis. We need men that are able to compartmentalize, focus, and get the job done, especially in times of crisis and danger. Physically, men should be, I like to tell men, you should have a violent hobby, right? whether it's shooting, whether it's being able to fight, especially as you become a father or a husband and a father, you need to be able to protect or provide, and you should have confidence in your ability to do so, and so should your family. The intellectual, you should be intelligent. And that doesn't mean that you have to be a subject matter expert on all fields, but you should be capable of giving wise and sound advice to the people that you care for. And then finally, the professional. And by that, I just mean men should have the sort of marketable skill sets that allows them to be useful to themselves, to their family, to the church, to those in need. And I think as we understand that we go throughout our entire lives continually working on developing along these five categories, it's not a destination we ultimately arrive at where it's like, oh, I've made it. I'm now the ideal man. No, you're constantly striving. You're constantly striving as a form of gratitude for the fact that Christ saved you.
0: Now, combat changed you. Serving changed you. Not everyone has the experience that you did as a Green Beret, but something that stands out to me about your work is that many people are attracted to it because you're able to share stories of how this shaped you. And I think a lot of men today are living vicariously through those experiences to help shape them, whether it's yourself. I hear people like Jocko Willink and others. Can you share some of those formative moments while serving that have shaped you to that Christ-centered boldness and perseverance, being, you know, having that emotional integrity that is manly and right in the right circumstances?
1: There's one story I share in the book where, I always try to be careful to not make my military service out to be more than it was. A lot of people have this image of what serving in Iraq as a Green Beret looked like. And I think in many of their imaginings, it looks like, Tom Hanks in Saving Private Ryan on D-Day, right, where there's just constant gunfire. And certainly there were people that had experiences similar to that in Iraq and Afghanistan, but I didn't. I went on over 100 combat operations between my two tours in Iraq. We got a lot of bad guys. And yeah, we got into some situations that were certainly interesting, but there was only a couple where I thought, I might die here. But there was one in particular, and what made it unusual was that in most of the combat operations I went on, we had good intel, we showed up with overwhelming force, and we just hit so hard, so fast, middle of the night, that when we had our guy, like, his hands were up and he surrendered. I mean, they just, none of these guys really wanted to fight when we showed up. But there was this one time where we were conducting an operation with our Iraqi scouts and Iraqi army and Iraqi militia. And all of a sudden, an explosion goes off. Two of our Iraqis are down. Gunfire's going off. There's only 6 Green Berets there. And again, some of our Iraqi army guys are all in uniforms. They look, you know, they're easily identifiable. But then our Iraqi militia, I mean, those guys are in T-shirts, blue jeans, and flip-flops with machine guns. And so it's kind of hard to tell between friend and foe in that particular case. But we got everybody online. We got our wounded guys out. We secured the perimeter. And then all of a sudden, and then everything stops, right? The actual fighting in that particular instance lasted, you know, probably less than 60 seconds, a couple of minutes. And I thought this guy had gotten away because we couldn't find him. We're in this part right by the Tigris River. It's super thick. Iraq, I always joke that Iraq, most of Iraq looks a lot like Nevada or like Western Utah. And then you get next to the Tigris and all of a sudden it's thick and it's lush. And I find this little trail. And this little trail is basically dumps out in this kind of like little hole, this little bed down spot that somebody has. And we find it, and I know we've got to go in there and see if this guy is there. The problem is that there's really only kind of one way in and one way out. And I'm thinking to myself, and I'm trying to think of the most tactically sound way to go in and try to see if this guy is still alive and posing a threat. And there just isn't one. And there's a part of you in that moment where you think, yeah, how do you do this without getting shot? And the answer I came up with is, well, you can throw in a flashbang grenade. You can jump down there as fast as possible. You can try to get him to surrender. Well, he wasn't surrendering. He wasn't even responding at that point. I couldn't even see if he was actually in this little space. I just knew that it was, I knew someone could be in there. And so I throw the flashbang grenade down there. I jump in. But before I did all of that, I'm thinking to myself, I might never see my wife and kids again. Because there's no good way to do this. If this guy is even reasonably conscious and sitting there waiting for me, the first thing he's going to do when I jump in is just start unloading. And a part of me for a second hesitated, like, well, what do I do now? And I remember a couple of things. I remember my father once conveying this story to me because he was LAPD. And he was talking about an officer-involved shooting where an officer very bravely left cover to go save his partner who had been shot. And he himself got shot in the process as he's returning fire and bringing this guy back. And I'm asking my dad about this. And he goes, well, Nick, we're the ones they send. What's he supposed to do? Who's he supposed to call? Mm-hmm. And I remember thinking in that moment, like for my whole life, I've wanted to be the guy that they call. And now here's the moment. Here's the option. You're either going to do it or not. But if you fail to, you will have failed to be the man that your wife and your children think you are. And so it's like, all right, God, here we go. And again, everything turned out all fine. It was a somewhat, he was in there, but he had already expired. And we pulled the guy out and ended up being a very, very important target in Iraq. But the reason I tell that story is not because I did anything exceptional in that moment. That was literally just doing my job. It's just that I had a whole lot of time to contemplate and think about it and think about the consequences of it, whereas previously it was a little bit more of a faster-paced operations. And it helped me to decipher, in part, what are you willing to die for? And in that moment, what was at stake was, one, potentially a bad guy getting away, somebody that had wounded two of my guys getting away. But it was more than that. It was also this idea that I have a job to do. I have given my word that I will do it. And you don't get to cop out because it's difficult or dangerous. In fact, when you think about what does it mean to be a man, whenever somebody looks at another man and says, hey, man up or be a man, it's almost universally understood that what that means is to suck it up and get the job done regardless of pain, discomfort, danger, because at essence, that's what it is. And so that was a very formative point for me. And I was very, very grateful to have a dad who really, really pushed and encouraged those attributes and those characteristics. And I was very blessed to have a wife who really admired and respected those characteristics. And so again, I know so many people that were in so much more dangerous situations that did things that were truly heroic. But I think what all men want to know is that in that time of testing, they will do the right thing. And what they need to understand is that if you really want to be prepared to do that right thing, it's a decision you make. And oftentimes it's a decision you make long before you ever get to that situation. It's something that you choose to train for and be mentally, physically, and emotionally prepared for. And I would say it makes it a whole lot easier when you know who you belong to. Yes. And who you ultimately answer to.
0: Yeah, that time of testing and that story, I think you live right now in a culture where a lot of people are concerned about optics and their reputation rather than fundamentally who am I? Am I already shaped to make the right decision or make that decision in the moment? And you had to ask that. You had to piece through. And like you said, you had enough time-ish in that moment to think through, hey, I'm the guy, I'm the person who they've called right here. But I think right now a lot of people are struggling, more so millennials. You're seeing a shift with Gen Z on the optics of who people see I am, what people think of me. Can you touch on that difference between reputation, optics versus who I fundamentally am and how I'm ready when those decisions, those kind of life-changing moments of being tested actually happen, as simple as they more regularly are versus as extreme as it could be rarely on a circumstance like this?
1: I think people need to, I think people in general and young men especially need to understand that the culture, especially in the West, has been trying to convince them that there's something inherently wrong with masculinity, that it's toxic, that it's violent, that it's oppressive, that it's essentially responsible for most of the world's ills. And really, if we're being intellectually honest about this, what we would say is that there are masculine traits and there are feminine traits. And within those masculine traits, what you have are positive manifestations and negative manifestations. So the negative manifestation of an aggressive male trait is you might use it to hurt or exploit someone for your own advantage. A positive manifestation of aggression as a male trait is you will use it in order to get the job done or protect the people that you love. Now, the moment culture tells you to do the opposite of what scripture is telling you to do, the first thing you need to do is throw out what culture is telling you to do. At that point, obeying God becomes an act of rebellion to the culture, but it's not an act of rebellion to the truth. And what you end up finding is the more you lean into it, yes, you may get some pushback, but the thing you need to understand is Christ never promised you that it would be easy. In fact, Christ promised you pushback. I will run into people every once in a while that will treat Christians or Christianity as if, well, if only you said it nicer, if only you were kinder, if only you were this, if only you were that, then it would have been received. Then people wouldn't have been offended. And I look at him and be like, I'm sorry, do you think Christ did a bad job evangelizing? Oh my gosh, no, of course not. Okay, you know they crucified him, right? You know Christ brought tremendous offense to those who were lost in their sin, right? So this idea that Christianity or masculinity properly lived out won't provoke offense is absurd. And I think this is why I say finding your identity in Christ is first and foremost on your step to genuine and true masculinity, because it reminds you again of who you are and who you answer to. And yes, 1 Peter 3:15 says, first sanctify Christ in your heart and always be prepared to give a response for the hope that is in you, but do so with gentleness and respect. Yes, Romans tells you to bless those who curse you, but it also tells you to abhor evil. And so if you are living a masculine Christian life, if you are truly living out biblical masculinity, of course you are going to offend a dark, twisted, and perverse culture. Good. You should be offensive toward it. Now, that doesn't mean you go out seeking to harm. You go out seeking to be cruel. But Pastor Ray Comfort once said this. I think it makes a lot of sense. He goes, you know, I looked closely at the way that Jesus lived his life and evangelized, and I noticed a pattern is that he gave mercy and grace to the broken, and he gave judgment to the proud. You look at the way Christ talked to the scribes, the Pharisees, the Sadducees. He wasn't sitting there just, you know, falling over himself, trying to make them feel good about themselves. He was speaking the truth, and he spoke it with both power and conviction. But when he's talking to the woman that's broken, the one who is, when he's talking to Mary as she you know, anoints his feet, he sees someone broken in their sin who's looking for a way out. When he's in the temple and he's cleansing it, he's taking on those attributes of a soldier, of a protector, of a warrior, bringing justice to an unjust situation. And when he's sitting there talking to the broken woman who is looking for a way out, what does he do? He takes on the masculine trait of a rescuer, a protector. And so what I want young men to understand is, of course, a perverse culture is going to be offended by you living out your masculinity. And sometimes you may even be persecuted for it. And the moment of persecution, the first thing that should pop into your mind is, thank you, God, that I could suffer something for your name. Because what a pathetic life to go through all of it and to make so little a difference, to be so unrecognizable as a follower of Christ, that you brought no offense, that you invited no persecution because you were never seen as the threat by the enemies of God.
0: It's a profound, and something I heard yesterday from our guest, I think, that just piggybacks so much on what you're saying, is it was talking about how sin is a result of our unwillingness to suffer or live in reality. And the reality is that we will always suffer. We will always suffer. It's a matter of whether or not we embrace that with joy, with peace, with whatever maybe appropriate emotion may be there, but with the reality of how that changes the course of our lives or those of others, and how you endure and remain in that role. You talked about being a rescuer, a protector when that time comes, but often it's in very simple day-to-day ways that a man, a husband, father is called to live that out. So I'm looking forward to diving into that role you play. You know, so many people talk about, wow, Nick Freitas, a Green Beret combat veteran. He served as an elected member of the Virginia House of Delegates. But you're a husband and father. Your day-to-day is within the home with your family. So we'll come back diving into what has shaped you as a husband and father. If you'd like to check out Nick's new book, 10 out of 10 recommend, The Man Book, a point-by-point guide to sucking it up and getting the job done. It is a faith-centered guide for, I think, any man who's trying to really rediscover what that means in my role of who I am today. We'll be right back.

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0: Catholics over here still celebrating the Easter season, hence the music. You're listening to Trending with Tim Marie here on Relevant Radio. Green Beret combat veteran Nick Freitas is with me. You can find him online, nickfreitas.com. 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He has a new book out, The Man Book, A Point-by-Point Guide to Sucking It Up and Getting the Job Done. Check it out, and linking to it on social media as well as in the show notes for today's show. Nick, I think you really touched on this earlier, how a lot of people idolize and glamorize serving, especially for someone such as yourself, who is a Green Beret. You hear this about Rangers as well as many other special op forces, and yet most men will not have those experiences. You even mentioned you served over 100 combat missions, you served in Iraq, and there were really those few that you point to in particular. And I think the challenge is a lot of people idolize not just what you did, but how that formed you and how they missed out maybe on that formation. I was just talking to someone recently who is having the opportunity to serve in not a combat job, but a job that helps to serve this country. And he was saying, wow, like, I really feel like I'm having my moment, this opportunity. I didn't have the opportunity of serving the military. I regret that I didn't enlist. How does a man who feels like maybe he missed out on that formation, or maybe idolizes and glamorizes what you did, how does a man find that formation, especially to shape him as a husband and father one day?
1: Well, I think it's perfectly reasonable for a man to look up to certain professions that they associate with kind of danger and poise under fire, right? That makes perfect sense. I mean, I served as a Green Beret, and I'm constantly looking up to other people that served because their combat tours were more, you know, dangerous or exciting than mine was. And it becomes very easy to try to chase the next war or the next conflict or the next deployment. And the thing that I really had to learn is that my job is to be obedient. For the longest time, I thought my job was to pick a noble mission and then invite God to join me. No, it isn't. My job is to be obedient to what God has and what God puts in front of me. So I can go run off and I can try to be a part of the most high-speed special operations unit imaginable. I can go and chase every war. But if God is calling me to do something very specific in my community, or if God is calling me to do something that it isn't generally associated with a violent occupation, well, that's what I'm supposed to be doing. I'm not going to get to heaven and God's going to be like, wow, Nick, wow, a Ranger tab. You know, I'm so impressed. He's not going to say, oh, Nick, wow, a Special Forces tab. God, come on in. No, he's either going to say, well done, good and faithful servant, or depart from me, I knew you not. And so my obligation is not to find a particular unit or to achieve a particular credential that will signify to the world that I am the sort of biblical man that God calls me to be. My obligation is to understand the basic kind of skill sets and characteristics that God looks for, that God commands us toward as men, but then to serve him with those characteristics. And so I spent 11 years on active duty. I spent 5 years in the Green Berets. I did 2 combat tours. I know people that did 10. But the thing was, is God wasn't calling me to do 10. God called me to do this portion of what I did. And then he called me into very, very different things. And so what I would say is that, and as I look back on that time, I'm proud of my time as a Green Beret. But had I stayed in longer, or I decided to do something that may have fulfilled or attempted to fulfill something that I desired, but if I had done so at the expense of my family or the expense of my children, would I be a better man but for that? If I ended up neglecting the time that God had ordained for me to spend with my children, had I neglected that pursuing something else, would that have made me a better man? And the answer is no. So I think what everyone needs to understand is, again, There's nothing that says that you shouldn't develop yourself for those people that want to be capable of handling themselves in a dangerous situation. Great, train for that. Learn how to box, learn jiu-jitsu, learn how to shoot. Mm-hmm. You know, maybe go to other training. John Lovell has great courses where he teaches people very, very practical and tactical shooting. So if you want to develop those capabilities, wonderful. But if God's not calling you into one of those professions, who are you to tell God what the plan should be? God already has something for you, and you're never going to find peace outside of what that plan is. So diligently seek that out. Develop the necessary capabilities along the way. Be prepared. There are people that never once served in a special operations unit, never once served in the military, never were law enforcement, never were a firefighter, never one of those things. Mm-hmm. And yet, when the moment came and their family needed them or somebody else needed them, they stood up and did incredible, brave, and courageous things. Now, imagine that person had not been there because they were too busy. No, I want to join the military in order to demonstrate I'm a strong and brave man. Well, what if God needed the strength and the courage in a completely different environment? So don't compare yourself to other men or other people's journeys or other people's callings. Diligently pursue the calling God has on your life. Don't try to pick a noble mission or a dangerous mission and invite God to join you. Ask God, what do you have for me? What does obedience look like? That's what I want. I want to hear, well done, good and faithful servant. Please show me what that looks like.
0: Wow. I think it's a profound and a reality check. I think for most people who are chasing the next thing, regretting that they didn't do something else, you see, especially right now, Nick, this tension, and maybe you could speak into that a little bit, because I'm seeing it really impacting a lot of people who want to start a family or are in the midst of family life, that tension between white-collar, blue-collar jobs right now. You know, everyone wants white-collar funding, but they also want the blue-collar job. You're seeing more of a swing of more women actually starting to prefer the blue-collar worker today, even if they want the white-collar paycheck income. Mm-hmm. What are your thoughts on stepping into that while navigating exactly what you just said experientially that is formative and being obedient and doing what God has called you to?
1: Well, I think we get one of the problems that we have with respect to social media and a modern culture where we instantly have access to all kinds of information is that it tends to breed certain expectations in us with respect to what we should want or what success looks like. And I think it's important to, once again, understand that, sure, all these various tools that we have are just that, they're tools. And God will try to push you to use them for good, and Satan will try to pull you to use them for evil. And so, again, I will say this, some of the most depressed people you ever meet in life are people that are some of the most financially successful, or at least outwardly successful. Why is that? Well, because they got caught up in the idea of chasing something that the world or culture told them was admirable. And maybe on some level it is admirable or desirable. I don't think there's anything necessarily wrong with wanting to make a good amount of money or to live in a nice house. These are all fine in and of themselves until they distract you from what God has for you. And so I think it's this idea of, you know, recognizing that if God gives you certain talents and abilities, well, then obviously you want to utilize those and you want to do them as unto the Lord. And some people will be tremendously blessed financially as a result of going into particular fields. I think all men have an obligation to provide for their families. That's right there in Scripture. It says right in the New Testament that the man that doesn't provide for his family is worse than an infidel. So obviously you want to develop the discipline and the marketable skill sets necessary to be able to take care of them. But the other thing too is, especially when you're looking at the things which motivate men to do this, whether it's having a wife or having children and things of that nature, those are all good. God's command is sufficient in and of itself. Insofar as he blesses you with a wife and children, the thing that I would tell people to search for is, who is the woman that you're going to build a life with? Right? You can have all these ideas of what might be preferences or what you might be attracted to, and all that's fine. There's nothing wrong in and of itself. But when people go around desiring other things other than what God has for them, that's a distraction. That's another thing I constantly pray for when different things pop up. It's like, God, is this an opportunity or a distraction? Mm-hmm. And when I don't know, I'm honest about it. I'm like, God, I don't know right now. These all look like good opportunities. What's an opportunity? What's a distraction? I found myself at times too where it's like, God, where are any opportunities? And again, this is where I go back where Christ reminds us that God knows the things that we need. If we are diligently trying to honor him in what we do, and we're diligently trying to work hard in order to achieve it, I believe God presents those opportunities for us. Sometimes they don't always present the way that we anticipate or the way that we even want. But when we're faithful to ask God what he wants and to try to be obedient, he presents the opportunities that eventually get us to the place that we needed to be all along. And I'll give a perfect example of this. I didn't want to run for Congress in 2020. I absolutely did not want to do it. I was happy where I was at within the state legislature. And I had a lot of people that were asking me to run because at that point I had run once before. I had name recognition. I was a kind of a logical candidate for the district, but I knew it was just going to be a grueling race and it was probably going to be very, very difficult to win. And so I said, God, I don't want to do it. But if you can confirm that this is from you, then I will be faithful and I will go out and I will run as hard as I can to win. And I put out the fleece. I did the whole Gideon thing. And within 48 hours, I put out two ridiculous requests from God to make sure that it was from him. And within 48 hours, they were both answered. And so it's like, okay, so I quit my job. I got a different one that allowed me to campaign full time. I spent 6 hours a day, 6 days a week doing something I hated, which is calling and asking for money because you had to raise funds. Then COVID hit and now all of a sudden we had to run in a very complex environment. We had to do almost everything online because we couldn't do as much in person. And it was just it was a slog day in, day out for, you know, gosh, 8 months, 9 months. And then on election day, we won. And the following morning, we were winning. And then all of a sudden, an unmarked thumb or a mislabeled thumb drive showed up in the bluest county in the district, and it eroded my lead with 15,000 votes. And it killed my lead, and I lost by less than 2 points. And we didn't have the money to challenge it in court. And even if we had, you know. And so my wife and I are both like, God, you confirmed that we didn't want to do this. You told us to do this, so we did it. And then we did everything that we were supposed to do, and now we lost? Like, God, we held up our end of the bargain. You didn't hold up yours. What's going on? And I would think that most people would look at our circumstances and go, well, that seems kind of like a reasonable question. And then about 2 years later, everything we had been doing on social media had just exploded. We were gaining 1,000 new followers a day, not likes, not views, followers a day on social media. We went from having about 200,000 followers to, you know, well over 1 million in almost no time. And I'm sitting around the table one day, 2 years after this, two or three years after this. And I'm looking around the table. I'm like, you know, I met my business partner on the campaign and I hired Christian on the campaign. And the only reason we have this video editor is because Nick knew him, who I knew from the campaign. And the only reason we were able to start doing any of this initially was because one of my donors from the campaign had a program they wanted us to host. And that provided us the funds necessary to be able to do everything that we're doing. And all of a sudden, I realized something. God needed our family to go through what we went through, to learn how to do the things that we were doing, to meet the people that we had to meet. Mm-hmm. And then I had to lose in order to do what God had ready for me. So I had to run to meet all the necessary people, to get all the necessary experience, and I had to lose in order to do the work God had prepared.
0: Isn't it funny how failure works? Failure in your eyes and the eyes of others, even though it's not, you know, someone would look like that and think that, but it wasn't. That God was shaping you for now, the relationships, every part of the way.
1: And what it taught me was, and you go into Job, where Job is asking what many of us would consider to be pretty reasonable questions under the circumstances. Right. And God's first response was, hey, don't worry, Job, I got this covered. Job's first response was, who are you to question me? And that was an important moment for me because it took a few years before God fully revealed what was coming next for us. But what it taught us in that moment, because that was a hard time. We really kind of felt like, where was God in this? And really what it taught me was not just gratitude for what he had provided, but what it taught me was humility. Like, how dare I question my creator for the plan that he has? He's already told me he's good. He's already told me he's loving. And he proved it on the cross. Mm-hmm. Who am I to question his plans and his processes? And that has been such an incredible lesson for me, so that when things are going well in our lives, I'm like, praise God. And when things are going poorly, I'm like, oh, praise God. He's got something planned, right? Like, but again, what's my job? Well done, good and faithful servant. That's my job. That's my mission. So I don't need to compare myself to other people. I don't need to look at what other people have. I don't need to look at what's going on. I need to be focused on that, because it's the only place you're going to find the peace which surpasses all understanding.
0: And as you said, my job is to be obedient to God and what he has placed in front of me, not what he's placed in front of my neighbor my brother, my friend, or anyone else out there, what God has placed in front of me and how I am called to obedience in that. And I love where you mentioned as well, you know, is what is coming before you an opportunity or is it a distraction? And if you feel like you have no opportunities, Lord, present that opportunity, because boy, he will. It might just not be what you wanted, what you hoped. And as you shared in your story of running, that it did not turn out as you thought. You asked for all those signs. You threw it out there. The signs were there. You ran all the way. And yet the pivot was going to be something so much better and different than what was originally in store. But that
1: I look back now and I'm like, thank God I didn't win.
0: Amen. Yes. Yeah. The perspective, you know, when we look at failure isn't always what we perceive or other people perceive it to be, especially in the eyes of God. I think people look at the cross and they think that's one of the greatest failures, yet that is the greatest triumph that saves our souls. That is the greatest triumph, the greatest accomplishment that we can see happen here on earth. My guest today has been Nick Freitas. What a great conversation. Joy to have you on. You can find him, nickjfreitas.com. That's Nick J. Freitas is spelled FREITAS.com. His new book is out. Pick it up for a loved one. The Man Book, a point-by-point guide to sucking it up and getting the job done. I will be back in just a moment. We talk a lot about the cultural issues of gender and transgenderism and homosexuality, but I haven't taken this on in quite a while from a biblical perspective. Someone recently asked me, how do you feel about queer committed relationships and how that relates to the Bible? Sure. Let's take it from a biblical perspective. We don't really go there very often, but we will in just a moment here on Trending.
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4: This is Archbishop Paul Coakley of the Archdiocese of Oklahoma City. 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Remember, O most gracious Virgin Mary, that never was it known that anyone fled to thy protection, implored thy help, or sought thy intercession, was left unaided. 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

You're listening to Trending with Tim Rare. I was struck by a recent question I received. How do you feel about queer committed marriage relationships and how that relates to the Bible? Great question. I always get a kick out of it when someone asks me how I feel about something, because I would much rather them ask, what do I think? And better yet, what does the church say? And I appreciate that here this individual actually said how it relates to the Bible. So what does the Bible say? What does the church and the Bible together, how do we understand this? Let's stop there. Many Christians believe that faith, our faith, compels us to support the rights of homosexual couples in the same way as heterosexual couples. And I think you have a lot of people who make good-willed arguments that just don't fit, and they even kind of try to force this into a biblical narrative. There's a real crisis over this debate. And to start with, before we dive deep into scripture, remember, the Catholic Church does not simply hold that homosexual marriage or activity is wrong, but it's talking about the salvation of a human person, the human condition. This is why we talk about sin versus sinner. Someone can have this propensity, this desire, this temptation to be a kleptomaniac and to steal, but we have free will. We have the ability to choose and not do so. This is why we distinguish between the sin, which is an action, and the sinner. And the action is the problem, not the person. Fundamentally, the human person is good, which is why we understand that when we look at scripture, when we look at the Bible, what we are reading before our eyes is for the sake of our salvation. The coming of Jesus Christ is for the sake of our salvation. So looking at this, we have to lay a brief foundation biblically. Okay, classic passages, why we would object to LGBTQ queer committed relationships. So when people talk about queer committed relationships, they could be talking about trans identifying, male to female, female to male, maybe still biologically male and still female. They could be talking about same sex relationships. You name it, you throw all kinds of things underneath this rainbow so-called definition of anything and everything goes. And people will say, but it's okay if it's consensual, and it's okay if it's two consenting adults. Well, let's look at scripture. Does it matter if it's two consenting adults? Does that suddenly make it moral or okay? Well, let's start with overarching themes. Genesis chapter 2, the very dawn of creation, God says he created the human person in his image and likeness. And a man leaves his father and his mother and clings to his wife, and they become one flesh. So the two become one. One flesh union is only possible in marriage through male-female complementarity. This is a foundational biblical understanding of marriage, male-female. Now, the Catholic Church understands part of this is for two reasons. One, so that it's for the union of the two. Union is only possible with male and female. And two, for fecundity. So every intimate act between married spouses is meant to be unitive and procreative, which means it's open to life. Humana vitae emphasizes one of the church's encyclicals, what the church has always taught on marriage, male, female, for the good of spouses and for fecundity, for having children. Jesus reaffirms this. So this isn't just some Old Testament idea. This is affirmed and confirmed Matthew chapter 19. Jesus quotes Genesis when he's asked about marriage. He says, have you not read that he who created them from the beginning made them male and female? For this reason, a man shall leave his father and mother and be joined to his wife. Parallel passage also seen in Mark chapter 10. We see confirmation of this in the writings of Jesus and in the New Testament. So what does the Bible say explicitly about same-sex interaction, or if you want to call it quote-unquote queer love or queer committed relationships? Well, if you look at the work on this topic, you see this come up in Romans, you see this come up in 1 Corinthians, you see this come up in the Old Testament as well, and in all cases, it is clearly rejected. But let's look at this from a New Testament perspective. Jesus Christ came to save souls, to usher in the new covenant for the sake of our salvation. So when you read scripture, when you are reading that, it's for the sake of your salvation. Now, St. Paul wrote a letter to the Romans, which is one of
the books in the New Testament. And the theme of that book, if you were to dive into the theme of it, and the introduction of what St. Paul says in his initial salutation, is God's grace and the salvific power of the gospel. I bring this because when you cherry pick from scripture, you should actually really understand the big point of a particular book that you're reading. So in the case of St. Paul's letter to the Romans, he starts off pretty early on in Romans chapter 1 saying, "For I am not ashamed of the gospel. It is the power of God for salvation to everyone who has faith, to the Jew first and also to the Greek. For in it the righteousness of God is revealed through faith for faith. As it is written, quote, he who through faith is righteous shall live." So St. Paul's emphasizing we're called to be faithful. In the faith of Christ, we receive this, and it's for the sake of our salvation. A few verses later in that same exact first chapter of Romans, guess what? Same-sex interaction gets brought up. Right there in the beginning of this opening letter. So this letter is focused on the salvation of souls and is bringing up particular situations that put your soul, my soul, the soul of my neighbor at risk. We read St. Paul says, "Claiming to be wise, they became fools and exchanged the glory of the immortal God for images resembling mortal man or birds or animals or reptiles. Therefore, God gave them up in the lusts of their hearts to impurity, to the dishonoring of their bodies among themselves, because they exchanged the truth about God for a lie and worshiped and served the creature rather than the Creator, who is blessed forever. Amen. For this reason, God gave them up to dishonorable passions. Their women exchanged natural relations for unnatural, and the men likewise gave up natural relations for the women and were consumed with passion for one another, committing shameless acts with men and receiving in their own persons the due penalty for their error." This is Romans chapter 1. So what happens? You turn your back on God. You claim to be wise. You're a fool when you say or you choose not to worship God or say God isn't real. When you turn your back on the Creator, the creature, you and I,

0: pause right now and say, hey, God gave them up. Well, without going deep into that conversation, we understand fundamentally we have free will. So God allows us to freely love him or freely reject him. And when we freely reject him, when we worship ourselves, when we worship mammon, this is what happens. So that brings us to what it says here, that they exchange natural relations for unnatural relations, specifically pointing to what happens. And they even say that men committing shameless acts with men and receiving their own persons the due penalty for their errors. Just saying, it doesn't work that way. We don't click together that way. All the STDs, all the facts show you are more susceptible and more damaged when you engage in a way that is not according to what the church teaches, that we are meant to be unitive and procreative in every intimate act that is engaged in between people of the opposite sex within the context of marriage. So understand this within the bigger picture. St. Paul brings this up in Romans chapter 1, not pinpointing and focusing exclusively on homosexual activity. He points it within the context of worshiping God, following the gospel and our salvation. Why is that relevant? Well, the first commandment is, I am the Lord your God. You shall have no strange gods before me. When we start to worship self, when we say that our way, our desires, our quote, committed queer relationships fall above God's rule and how we're called to obedient, things start to go out of order. And God allows us in our free will to naturally suffer the consequence. Now, someone might say, well, it's a committed queer relationship. Okay, there are still going to be physical consequences within the body, which we read about here just in Romans without being explicit. And there are going to be consequences, many that go throughout the course of our life over time. And we're called to follow the blueprint for the human person. Bottom line. And if you want to say, well, some people use those same passages in Romans chapter 1 or others that I could mention here, and I will in just a moment, you look to the original language of the time. You use the Greek words such as kataphysin for natural versus paraphysin for unnatural. The words and the language used in the Stoic culture of the time, the Greco-Roman culture, it's very clear. There's no question about what they're talking about. You could use the same language and look at it in Leviticus chapter 18, quote, you shall not live with a male as a woman. It is an abomination. You have other areas where in 1 Corinthians, St. Paul also writes about this, and you can parallel the same language that would have been used at that time of the writing of St. Paul to understand this is a conversation rejecting that type of activity and couching it within the context of a rejection of God and a worship of self. And how do we get over that? We return back to worshiping God, understanding that we are called to obedience, even when we might suffer because we have desires that are contrary to the blueprint for the human person that God is calling us to be obedient to. And that's why tomorrow I want to dive into relationships, intimate friendships, from the context of understanding that we need to return to those intimate friendships again and really oppose this same-sex activity mindset that has sullied friendship today. I'll be back in just a moment, and we'll take a biblical dive on that tomorrow.
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5: 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I've been listening to you and Relevant Radio for about 6 months now. I travel across the country all the time. I drive mostly because I don't like flying. But I just randomly, I was on an AM radio station. I came across Relevant Radio. And it was your show that was on, Patrick, and it just wonderful. It touched me. Yeah, it was just wonderful. And it's been your Relevant Radio, and I got the app right after that, and I've been listening every day ever since, and it's become a vessel for me. If I need to pray or something like that, it just I turn Relevant Radio on, and it helps me if I'm having a bad day. Yeah, it's been wonderful.

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0: You're in rather
1: broad company. A lot of people experience the same thing. So tell me then, Joshua, you stumbled upon it. I assume you were looking for something to listen to, and then you found Relevant Radio?
0: 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So I was just looking for something because I was just feeling alone out there, and Relevant Radio came on, and I've been a faithful listener since. You're my favorite. You and Cyrus are my favorite. Drew's great. Father Simon, everybody's great. I just want to thank you for everything you do and for continuing to minister every day for us out here. It's just been wonderful for me.
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6: It's a crazy month. For one thing, it's Mary's month, so there are May crownings going on. Lots of dioceses have confirmations this time of year, too. Then, of course, there are First Communions, which often happen in May. And let's not forget about the end of the school year, which also means banquets, award ceremonies, and graduations. To cap it off, there's the three-day weekend at the end of the month to remember those who died in service to our country. All of these are noble and worthy celebrations, but let's not forget Mom.
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6: Welcome to The Inner Life. This is the show that's all about spiritual direction and helping you live out your Catholic faith. I'm your host, Patrick Conley, coming to you today from the Archdiocesan Catholic Center in St. Paul, Minnesota. Shout out to Archbishop Bernard Hebda and all my friends and colleagues here in the Archdiocese of St. Paul and Minneapolis. Yeah, juggling the May calendar can seem quite the trick, all right? All of these different events stack up, and it can be hard to keep them all straight. Now, I'm guessing you probably didn't forget about Mother's Day, but just in case you did, it's coming up this Sunday. So you've got just over, about 40 hours before the sun rises on this special day to honor our moms and motherly figures in our lives. Still time to order flowers, friends. And of course, being May, it's also the month of our Blessed Mother, Mary, the noblest of our race. Mary is honored throughout the church year, to be sure, but we crank it up a notch in May to give even more thanks to our spiritual mother. Mothers do play a special role in our lives, and even if your earthly mother wasn't spectacular, the church still has a high regard for this sacred calling. Mothers are meant to be an irreplaceable blessing. The bond between a mother and her child is unlike any other relational bond. Today on the program, we're honoring all mothers, grandmothers, godmothers, and spiritual mothers as we discuss celebrating motherhood. With us today as our spiritual director is Father Ryan Brady. Father Brady serves as the pastor of St. Christina Parish on the southwest side of Chicago and as the citywide chaplain to the nearly 5,000 members of the Chicago Fire Department. Father Brady, welcome back to the program. So great to have you with us again.
7: Thank you very much. It's so good to be back.
6: I'm really excited about this this conversation today, in which I offer in memory of my own dear earthly mother. May she rest in peace. And then for all the people who have played such an important motherly role in my life as well. Let's look at motherhood from a spiritual, a Christian, a Catholic perspective. What do we learn about mothers and motherhood from our faith, Father?
7: Well, you know, you started the program with the busyness of the month of May, and today's also the birthday of Fulton Sheen, the anniversary of the Holy Father's election. And I think in the busyness of our lives, it's so important to step back and take a look at the gift that our mother is, and the gift that we have been given in creation that comes from our mother. And I think that really begins from a rooted in sacred scripture. We hear so much beauty about scripture, or about motherhood in scripture, and we should let that flow into our hearts, you know, all the time, but especially as we prepare ourselves to celebrate our mothers. You know, I think there's some really incredible scriptural references that unfortunately we only hear at funerals for mothers. But we should remember those scripture references towards mothers all the time, and remind our mothers how they help us understand, you know, how God loves us in scripture. God loves us, and he explains it to us in scripture, and then we see it in action in the role that our mothers play with us. So I think this is a great time to open up the pages of scripture with our mothers, open up the pages of the catechism with our mothers, and begin to understand how our relationship is so much bigger than what we even imagine it to be, as mothers and sons, or mothers and daughters.
6: Yeah, absolutely. What about that, the role of mothers in the family today, drawing from those scriptural passages you were just talking about and everything? As I mean, I would certainly contend that there's really nothing that matches a mother and a child, and the relational bond that's there, the relationality that's, even if, you know, albeit it's not ever there perfectly, except in perhaps one case, but you know, even if it was, if it was not what it was meant to be, there's still this standard, there's still this understanding of the uniqueness of that relationship, right?
7: There is certainly an incredibly unique relationship between God our Father and we, his children, the creator and creation. And I think that's mirrored in a beautiful way between our mothers and their children. It is such an incredibly unique relationship because of so much of self that is given to us by the mother, by our mothers. It really is. It's an unmatched relationship. Even the best and the most difficult of relationships between mothers and children are so incredibly unique, but they're also blessed by God. And I think that we should look upon them as that. Psalm 127 says, "The children are our heritage from the Lord, offspring are a reward from him, from our Father." But our mothers are the conduit to that great gift. Proverbs also says that a mother's children arise and call her blessed, and we should bless her, and we should praise her. And on these days, in a very special way, but every day in ways great and small, we can. And when we do that, we refine and we strengthen that relationship with our mother, because we see the gift that she is to us, but all that she has sacrificed for us. All that she has sacrificed for us in our lives, for our flourishing, for our happiness, for our health, frankly, for our everything.
6: Mm-hmm. Yeah, the sacrificial element is certainly something I want to talk about. But first, let's open up the phone lines, because I want to hear from our listeners. I want to hear what your mother has meant to you in your life, how she perhaps has drawn you closer to a greater, fuller understanding of God, how she perhaps has influenced you in the faith, or maybe it was the opposite. Maybe it was a difficult relationship and you just have a question or two to ask, or want to reflect about that as well. We'll take either one of those calls at 888-914-9149. That's our toll-free studio line, sponsored by the Catholic Order of Foresters, 888-914-9149. And just for the benefit of those who may not have solid Mother's Day plans yet, if you do, if you're doing something special to celebrate mothers on this Sunday, Mother's Day, give us a call and let us know what that is. 888-914-9149. As always, you can just send us an email if you'd prefer to innerlife@relevantradio.com. You mentioned the sacrificial element, Father, and certainly we can see that. How do we see that maybe played out, of course, in the relationship between our Blessed Mother and our Lord, but also in the pages of Scripture? Where do we see that sacrificial element really, writ large, as it were?
7: So I think Our Lady sacrificed all of her life for what God our Father asked of her. Right at that beautiful moment of the Annunciation, her fiat, her thy will be done, became really the kind of benchmark of the rest of her life. It was what she had done for the rest of her life from that moment. Her will condescended to God's will for her. And I think after the birth of a child, most mothers are that way, right? Mm-hmm. Their will has condescended to the good of their children. My own mother, and I don't know how she did it over and over and over again, but she very, very selflessly sacrificed for my brothers and I. Sometimes it was financially, right? We're going to sacrifice this so that our children can have this gift or this privilege or this opportunity. A lot of times it was time. You know, a lot of times my mother would sacrifice so much of her time for the things that her children needed or wanted, and she did it willingly. Sometimes I think my mother sacrificed a lot of her sanity because of the goofy things that she had to put up with raising three boys that were all of a similar age. So there's a lot of things that mothers sacrifice that both bring a smile to our face and they bring some laughter to our hearts. But I do hope that in reflecting on the sacrificial nature of mothers and, you know, from our own mothers and then from the Blessed Mother, they warm our hearts and help our hearts grow with gratitude. I think Mother's Day, above all, calls us to gratitude. Gratitude to God, who is the giver of all life. Gratitude for our mothers, both living and deceased, who generously said yes to sharing in God's creative love.
6: Mm-hmm. Gratitude would be certainly one of the things that we want to keep first and foremost in our hearts as we enter into Mother's Day, but of course all the year through as well. Because I think you're so exactly right that motherhood is inherently sacrificial. Parenthood is, but motherhood in a unique way seems to be inherently sacrificial. And just to reflect, I mean, I don't want to necessarily over-spiritualize this, but I want to draw attention to that this is the way that God designed it. In other words, that our most intimate relationships with other human persons on this earth is one that relies on a foundation of sacrifice, which even from, you know, our very first parents all the way down through all the history, all of human history, the presence of sacrifice is what's intended in this most intimate of human relationships. And to me, that just kind of speaks volumes as to the nature of our God, who would factor sacrifice so fundamentally in to this most intimate of relationships.
7: Yeah, sacrifice is the source and summit of our faith. You know, the holy sacrifice of the Mass, Jesus's sacrifice on the cross, the understanding of how the Blessed Mother has sacrificed for her son and for our church, how the sacrifice of the saints, whether it's of their time, of their talents, of their treasures, whether it's of even their life, they have sacrificed so much for us. We begin to grow in a charism of friendship and love and family through sacrifice. And really, the most beautiful way in which that's reflected is in mother and children on this world, which beautifully reflects God's gift of creation. You know, in those first opening pages of sacred scripture in Genesis, God was a creator. Mm-hmm. God continually creates. And who does God use to continually create? The gift of our mothers.
6: Yeah, our mothers, right? Yeah, absolutely. Talking about mothers today and celebrating motherhood, if you would like to let us know, give a shout out to your own mother, whether she is living or passed into eternal life, please feel free to do so. 888-914-9149. If you have a way that you're celebrating your mother today, on Sunday, I should say, on Mother's Day or today, that'd be fine. Give us a call. 888-914-9149 or send us an email, innerlife@relevantradio.com. Let's turn to the phones. Let's go to Rose, who's calling in from Orange County, California. Hello, Rose. Good morning.
8: Hi. Good morning. How are you?
6: Doing well. Thank you. And welcome to the program.
8: Thank you. Thank you for taking my call. I just had I don't know if it's sharing or a question for the father, but my mom has always been was a very devout Catholic. She would do stay up at night with retreats for other people and pray all night for them to get the best out of the retreat. She was involved in, you know, lots of programs and super devout. I mean, she would, I can't even tell you. But anyways, last year she was diagnosed with cancer and we were devastated. She had six kids that were, there's me and five siblings. And it was just very odd. I had a question. We were devastated when she had cancer. We cried. She overcame cancer and she got better. And then, 3 months later, after everything, I would say maybe like August of last year, she started to have issues with eating, and they said it had something to do with the radiation. So she ended up dying in December. But what we don't understand is one day my brother who lived with her walked in, and she was on her knees praying. She was very sick at that time. And so he's like, why, sit down if you want to pray. Pray when you're, you know, lying. Don't sit. Don't kneel. You're going to fall, hurt yourself. And she said, I'm praying so that when I pass, you guys will be okay. And I don't understand if this is really like a miracle, because December came, she passed, and we all were so scared. We don't know what we were going to do without her. But we've all been okay. I mean, we barely cried, and we did all the services, and everybody's looking at us like we're crazy, because we're a very, very tight-knit family. And when my dad died, I mean, we were devastated for years. I mean, we couldn't handle it. So we're closer to her, and yet we've all been okay. Is it really, could that have happened, that she could have prayed for us to be okay after? Because I almost feel guilty for not crying more, for not being more devastated. Is that normal? I literally stay up at night thinking, why am I not crying? Why am I not thinking? I don't know. I feel guilty. So well, I want to know what you think.
7: Yeah. Well, the gifts that mothers give us so often are known, but there are so many more that will not be known in this world, right? The gifts that our mothers give us are incredible, and they're far beyond cakes with candles, right? The gifts our mothers can give us are peace of heart, strength, and fortitude. The mother's gifts are endless and enduring. John 14 tells us that God has prepared for us a place in heaven. God is our Father, and a place has been prepared for us in heaven. And in the midst of our mourning of our mothers or anybody who we love, we should be consoled by that. But there's also the gift, and you've touched on it now, about what your mother has done for you, is this redemptive suffering. She struggled so much with her health at the end, and she offered that suffering and she offered that struggle for the freedom of your hearts to more fully understand the gift that God had prepared not only for her, but for all of you. So as a younger man, I remember very clearly how much John Paul II suffered in his life with Parkinson's, and he offered that suffering for the salvation of the world. And I was really, really moved by that in that very paternal way. And now you have a beautiful maternal example of that in your own home, from your own mother, and from the depths of her heart, how she offered that suffering for you and your five siblings, so that you can grow closer to our Lord, and so that you can for more fully understand that the gifts that God has for her and for each and every one of you.
8: Mm. That's beautiful. Thank you. I appreciate that.
7: You're welcome, Rose. God bless you.
8: Okay. I shouldn't feel guilty then, right? I should accept it and be happy and not feel guilty that I'm not.
7: You know, I think So mourning has its natural place, right? There's a time for everything, and we hear that in sacred scripture too. There is a time for mourning. But as Jesus said in the Beatitudes, blessed are they who mourn, for they will be comforted. I mean, you have a place for mourning, but you also should be more than willing and looking forward to the comfort that our Lord longs to overwhelm you with, to give peace to your heart.
8: Thank you, Father. I appreciate that so much.
7: You're welcome, Rose. God bless you.
8: I feel better. I feel much better. Same to you. Thank you. Have a great day.
6: You too, Rose. Thank you so much for the call. Let's go now to Barbara calling in from Massachusetts. Good afternoon, Barbara. Welcome to the program.
9: Thank you. Good afternoon. So my mom was so wonderful. She had a very strong prayer life. The Rosary, the Divine Mercy Chaplet, and so forth, taught me all my prayers when I was very little. And she used to take me to the St. Francis Xavier Novena, which would be every March where we lived, from the time I was little. and I was able to learn the Salutaris Hostia and the Tantum Ergo from the time I was four. So, and then when I was eight, I had to go to the hospital to have my tonsils out. And way back in the 50s, they did not allow parents to come in with the children. They just dropped you off at the desk, and you were supposed to go in with a nurse to who knows where. And, you know, I was scared and everything. But what Mom did was she hired a nurse to stay with me all during the night until the next morning when I could come home. I never really appreciated that till I got older and I looked back on it and I said, wow. And then when I was in junior high, I was bullied by a group of girls. I was very innocent, one of the younger ones in the class. And so I came home and I told my mom, and Mom and Dad took me out of that public school, put me into a girls' Catholic school for high school, which was so much, so wonderful, very, very nice. And then I went on to a Catholic girls' college. So, and she was, but she just loved the grandchildren and everything. And when Mom was dying, she had to go to the nursing home. She was living with us for a year until I couldn't handle her anymore. She needed more help. And so we were all there in the room when Mom was passing. But when we used to go visit her, she'd always say, stay a little longer, stay a little longer. And so we were there, and we were praying one Divine Mercy chaplet after the other, after the other. And then, so it didn't appear that she was imminently going to die then and there. So we decided to come home, and she passed when we weren't there. I think she just wanted us not to maybe be so sad for her mourning or something. And so we have masses said for her, go to the cemetery, and, you know. So I just wanted to say how much she was loved.
7: Thank you so much, Barbara. And you said something in your conversation there. You said, as I grew older, and I think as we grow older, each and every one of us, we often gain a deeper perspective on life. And our eyes are cleared to see a little bit brighter the gifts that have been given to us in our life. So we begin to see more clearly the meaning of our experiences and the quiet, steady ways that love has formed us over time. And you touched on it very beautifully, how your mother's love has formed you over time.
6: Mm-hmm. Exactly. Barbara, thank you so much for the call and the testimony. We're celebrating motherhood today here on The Inner Life and taking your calls. If you'd like to give your own mother a shout out or somebody who's played a motherly role in your life a shout out, feel free to give us a call at 888-914-9149. 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
6: Welcome back to The Inner Life. Today we're celebrating motherhood as we look ahead to Sunday and Mother's Day. And it is also today the one-year anniversary of the election of Pope Leo XIV. And here at Relevant Radio, we're very happy to share with you a new documentary, Decoding Pope Leo, which is available now on our smart TV app, which is absolutely free, Relevant Radio Plus. This documentary is produced by our media partner, Rome Reports, and profiles Robert Prevost, now Pope Leo XIV, before his election to the papacy, traces his journey from a Catholic upbringing in Chicago to his formation as an Augustinian friar, and his eventual rise to a leadership role within the order. He speaks candidly about the Augustinian charism of community life, contemplative prayer, and apostolic mission, as well as the Church's challenges and opportunities in a rapidly changing world. The film also captures the joyful reactions of those who knew him when his name was announced from the balcony of St. Peter's. So watch it today, absolutely free, on Relevant Radio Plus. Father Ryan Brady is with us today as our spiritual director. We are indeed celebrating mothers and celebrating motherhood today. If you'd like to give your mom a shout out, if you have questions about the Catholic perspective of motherhood, we'll take them all at 888-914-9149 or innerlife@relevantradio.com. Let's go back to the phones now. Let's go to Katie calling in from Elk Grove, California. Hello, Katie. Welcome.
21: Hi, how are you?
6: Doing well.
7: Hi, Katie.
6: Thanks.
7: Good afternoon.
21: So I just wanted to make some comments about motherhood. I'm actually celebrating one full year of being a mother. My baby's birthday is tomorrow.
7: Oh, great.
21: And it's just been such an experience that I really don't think you can quite explain without having, you know, being a mother. And I'm sure being a father is probably very similar too. But just this incredible vocation that God has given me, and learning to embrace it, you know, with joy and patience, has been, you know, both kind of a struggle, but also something really wonderful and beautiful. And I just, you know, I can't imagine, you know, my life any, you know, my life being any different than, you know, than it is right now. How much more I appreciate my mother, my grandmothers, and my mother-in-law, who's helped me through quite a bit of this last year. I don't even know where I'm going with this. But
7: so, Katie, is that your baby in the background?
21: Yes.
7: Baby boy or baby girl?
21: Baby boy.
7: Baby boy. What's his name?
21: CJ.
7: CJ?
21: JJ.
7: Oh, JJ. JJ, okay.
21: Yeah.
7: Let me tell you something. If I was listening to Relevant Radio at 1 year old, I'd probably be a saint by now. but I wasn't, so I got to keep working at it. So what
21: a
7: gift that
21: I'm
7: you're...
21: I'm pretty new. Oh, I'm sorry.
7: Go ahead.
21: I'm actually pretty new to listening to Relevant Radio. My husband's been listening for several years, and I've been starting to listen to it more regularly since Lent. And it's also a wonderful gift, too, because it's getting me to look at life through different perspectives, through all the different colors, and then also, you know, your spiritual direction, too, has been very, you know, very fruitful in my life, I think, right now.
7: You had mentioned learning, right? Learning is an incredibly important thing to do, not only as a mother, but as a wife. It's important for me as a son and as a priest. We need to be constant learners, right? And just when we think we're starting to figure it out, the world is changing, our vocations are changing and adapting to the things around us. So we do need to learn and be constant learners. But you said it, learning to embrace with love and patience, right? That is something that I think we can only understand as we're kind of thrown into the deep end of the pool and you're trying to figure it all out as you go. I remember he's now the Vicar General for the Archdiocese of Chicago. He was then Father Larry Sullivan. He's now Bishop Larry Sullivan. He began to tell me about how great priesthood was. I love priesthood, he said. It's the greatest gift God could ever give me. And I kept thinking, you know, way to go, Bishop Larry. Way to go, Father Larry. You found your sweet spot, what God wants of you. And then when I was in the seminary, I began to appreciate it all the better. And I says, you know, Father Larry was onto something. This is the most amazing vocation ever. And then when I became a priest, I began to realize that Father Larry, now Bishop Larry, sold priesthood short, because it's far more amazing than anything I could ever have imagined or anybody could ever describe. Hmm. And that's true for me as a priest. But I know that's true for you as a mother. And I know that's true for mothers and grandmothers and anybody who really responds to the vocation that God has gifted them. So we want to immerse ourselves in the gift that God gives us in our vocation. We want to really, really give thanks to God for it. And then just be overwhelmed by the love that God shares us through that vocation. So we do. We learn to embrace where God has placed us with a lot of joy, but also with a lot of patience, like you said. Because we need to learn, we need to understand more fully. And, you know, as we think we begin to understand what it's like to be a mother of a toddler, then we're the mother of a teenager. And then in the blink of an eye, those teenagers are married and you're going to learn how to be a grandmother. So we're constantly learning and evolving. But God, in his great goodness and in his great wisdom, has given us each other, his family, to venture together in life with. He has given us the Blessed Virgin Mary to look to and to care for us and to love us so that we have a constant companion to help us grow in holiness and in wisdom as we're trying to figure out this thing called life, this thing that we know as motherhood or for me as a priest. You know, so we want to consistently be learners and we want to consistently come back to the foot of the Father and say, teach me, Lord. And keep coming back to the foot of the Mother too and say, Mother of God, Mother of me, share with me your wisdom.
6: Mm-hmm. Amen to that. Katie, God bless you. Thank you so much for calling in as a new mother yourself. And I bet having a year under your belt, it feels like you've been a mother for quite a while. But happy birthday to JJ tomorrow. Make sure and call into the Family Rosary Across America and have Father Rocky sing happy birthday. That's one of the things he loves to do. But also, you know, prayers for you and prayers for all new mothers who are out there. And it's just as what Father was saying and stepping into this sacred vocation, and that goes far beyond what we could ever ask or imagine. And that's the way the Lord works when it comes to giving us these calls on our lives. Katie, thank you so much for the call. God bless you. Happy Mother's Day and happy birthday, JJ. Father, one of the things Katie's call brings to my mind, too, I think she said something along the lines of, I don't know that I could really appreciate what being a mother was all about until I actually became a mother. And I personally know a lot of women, a good number of women anyway, who would love, are longing to be a mother, but for whatever reason, whatever circumstance, they're not able to, they can't at this stage in their life, and maybe they are even worried that they will never be called to be a biological mother to somebody. Is there something that, I mean, how can we approach that when we're the reality of that and recognizing the sacred vocation of motherhood, but yet with these people who so much want it, but it doesn't seem like God is giving it?
7: Yeah, so, you know, you had mentioned a couple times that we should call in and give a shout out to our mother.
6: Yeah.
7: So I should probably do that before I forget. I want to say hello to my mother and thank you very much and happy Mother's Day. But my grandmothers were also very influential. They've both gone home to God, but they were both influential in helping raise me as a child. My sister-in-law, Katie, she is a great mother to my two-year-old nephew, Owen. Right, and I see these wonderful examples of motherhood that are all around, and I'm so grateful for them because they teach me so much still. Even as a priest and a celibate man, I learn so much from mothers. But my Aunt Colleen is a wonderful woman. She is my godmother, and she's never had children. Right? She's never given birth to children. But she shares with me her very beautiful maternal heart. Right? She still has a maternal heart, and she shares with me the love and affection that she has from a woman's heart and from that femininity that is really at the root of her existence. So my Aunt Colleen is a great example of how, even not the biological mother of a child, you can still love with that mother's heart. It's different, certainly, but there is still an incredible gift that God gives women in that type of maternal care that they long to share with others. A little bit earlier today, I was texting back and forth with a religious sister who I know, Mother Gertrude, and she is the superior of the Brigittine Sisters House in Rome. Hmm. And she's become a very good friend of mine. And she's become a friend of mine because when I stay there, she's very mothering. She's very kind. And she is so sweet. There's just something about her that I feel cared for by a mother in that home. And I feel as if I'm in my own home and I'm being cared for by a mother with great love, right? So there is a gift that Mother Gertrude has. She is not a biological mother, but she shares with the world her femininity. She shares with the world her maternal care and her maternal love. And she loves sharing videos and text messages and photos of her little nieces and nephews all the way from India. And she gets videos and text messages from me about my little nephew, Owen, here in Chicago. So, you know, we take great pride in our family who are not our biological children, but we love them. We still love them with the gifts that God has given us deep in our hearts. And then we try to live as fathers and as mothers, even if we aren't the biological parents of these children, by loving them the way that we would hope God loves them. And by trying to strongly emulate and reflect the love that God has for these children and for these brothers and sisters around us.
6: Mm-hmm. Yeah, and I do think that that's of consolation to those who are seeking motherhood and just not able to attain it at this point. But I also want to lay stress to what you said, kind of tying what you just said into what you said earlier about how, you know, it was the priesthood was sold short because it actually transcends any expectation that you ever could have had. That there's something about that just in the terms of our vocation in and of itself. I mean, I realize this isn't a show on vocation, but embracing whatever vocation it is, I think sometimes we can think to ourselves, well, God just doesn't want me to be happy. But in actuality, isn't it exactly the opposite? That when we actually fully step into and embrace the calling that he has placed in our lives, that's exactly and precisely where we find our greatest happiness.
7: Yeah, and I think sharing the gift of faith with each other will help us find a deeper rooted understanding of who God wants us to be and how we can live our lives more fully. Like, let's not make any mistake about it. God wants us to be happy, extraordinarily happy on earth, and then ultimately the greatest of happiness by sharing our life in eternity with him in heaven. We will always sell short God's love for us because we can't fathom how big it is. And he longs to draw us in. And the mother's love for us and is a reflection of that love in its own way. You know, I remember the letter St. Paul wrote to Timothy, the second one actually. And it's a very short letter, just a few short lines, not even a few short pages. And he writes in there that he yearns to see again, recalling your tears so that I may be filled with joy. And then he says this, it's very beautiful. As I recall your sincere faith that first lived in your grandmother Lois and in your mother Eunice, that I am confident lives in you also. He, Paul is telling Timothy that I recognize your sincere faith that was a gift from your grandmother and from your mother, and it will live in you. Right? And I know that that's true, the gifts that my mother and grandmother have given me. But I also know that the gift that my Aunt Colleen has given me, the yeah. gift that Mother Gertrude has given me, the gift that some of these religious sisters or even school teachers or what have you that aren't my maternal mother, you know, biologically, they have given me gifts to open my eyes, to understand my vocation, to understand my life, to understand my faith so that I can live differently. Right? Mm-hmm. So we want to absorb all that everyone wants to share with us when it comes to the goodness of God and the maternal and paternal love that they long to share with us, so that we can confidently live our faith sincerely and joyfully out in the world.
6: Mm-hmm. Yeah, very good. It's a consoling thought so much, and I really appreciate your comments on that, Father. We are celebrating mothers today and taking your calls at 888-914-9149 or emails at innerlife@relevantradio.com. This is an email that came in from Ben. He said, thank you for choosing this important topic. My mom gave me a great love for the unborn. He says, growing up in Canada, May was always a time of heightened pro-life activity, partly because of Mother's Day, but also because it was the month when abortion was legalized in Canada. We would attend the National March for Life in Ottawa each May as a family. I'm so grateful to my mom for her witness to the sanctity of life, and my wife and I are trying to pass that on to our own children as we engage in the American pro-life movement. Ben, thanks for that email. Father, a response to that and just the importance of pro-life?
7: We celebrate, as a church, life begins at conception, and that's, you know, it's just fundamentally true. You know, we celebrate on March 25th just as much, well, we should at least, just as much as we do on December 25th. We celebrate the Immaculate Conception just as we celebrate 9 months later the gift that God has given us in the birth of the nativity right. of our Blessed Virgin Mary. So, yes, the child's life is absolutely a precious gift 9 months before birth or whenever before birth. And we should cherish those children. And we should cherish those mothers, and we should cherish those fathers of those children who have yet to be born into this world. You know, I there's a tendency, I think, to look upon, at least the secular world does, to look upon the things that we do in this world as transactional, right? And there's a very sad reality that we've taken the spiritual components away from things, and you know, that parents are just providing for the physical needs of their children, or it's just, you know, a little transaction of DNA that creates this child that may or may not be born, or this thing that may or may not be born. And it's really very scary in our secular age how we have robbed the physical creature from the spiritual component, right? And we've robbed the physical being next to us or ourselves alone from the gift that God has given us in our soul. So that child in the womb should be cherished just as much as a child who is just moments born or decades born or even a century born. We want to love all of God's beautiful children, and we want to support God's mothers and God's mm-hmm. fathers, whether that child is in the womb or throughout that child's life.
6: Yeah. Absolutely. Father Ryan Brady is with us today. We're celebrating motherhood, taking your comments and questions about mothers and motherhood at 888-914-9149, 888-914-9149, or send us an email, innerlife@relevantradio.com. The conversation continues on the other side of this short break. Stay with us.
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1: Back here on The Inner Life. Thanks so much for tuning in today. My name is Patrick Conley. My thanks to Thomas Engesser, our producer. Jim Chaper is on the phones for us today. Thanks, Jim, for being there. And to our spiritual director, Father Ryan Brady, pastor of St. Christina Parish and citywide chaplain to the Chicago Fire Department as well. We're talking about celebrating motherhood today. I do want to actually throw in there that a great place to celebrate motherhood and to learn more about it is through the Family Rosary Across America. I think you know, but if you don't, we're in the middle of a 54-day Rosary Novena. It's not too late to join us. So turn with us to the Sacred Heart of Jesus. Every night at 7 p.m. Central, we're asking Jesus to bring peace to our lives and renewal to our nation. Text HEART, H-E-A-R-T, to 914-914 for nightly reminders. You don't have to catch up. Just show up tonight. The Family Rosary Across America with Father Rocky tonight, 7 p.m. Central on Relevant Radio, the Relevant Radio app, and Relevant Radio Plus. And if Father Rocky's not in the seat, then I think Father Ryan Brady is. Is that right, Father?
2: You know what? I've been trying my best to be a suitable replacement for Father Rocky when he's doing his thing. And I'm really honored and privileged to be able to do it. So it's really been a great joy. But let me tell you, it's a bit intimidating too.
1: Well, great. Well, I appreciate you sitting in there for him, and I know he does too. So thank you, Father. It's great to have you with us in that capacity as well. I want to turn to an email that came in, especially with that rejoining with our thoughts to our Blessed Mother as well. There's just a lot of things that go on in our relationship with the motherhood of Mary as well. Elizabeth writes in, she says, "Hello, I'm listening to your show for Mother's Day. You said we could let you know, too, if we have difficulty with how our mothers raised us with Catholicism." She says, "My mother manipulated Catholic teaching to control us and make excuses for my dad's alcoholism. It was so bad I've had priests tell me point blank to remove myself from her influence, and I've slowly had to learn what the church actually teaches. It's work, but I've slowly been making progress." Says, "One of the hardest things for me still is that I don't trust Mary. I trust Jesus and Joseph, but I'm scared of Mary. I know in my mind I shouldn't be, but in my gut, from my childhood, I am. I'm really sad about this, and I pray to Joseph and Jesus for help." What do you think, Father?
2: What a difficult scenario you find yourself in. And, you know, Mother's Day, it is a day that can stir many emotions. And so often we talk about gratitude and joy. You know, if our mothers have gone before us, we talk about longing. But Mother's Day also brings about a bit of sorrow, a bit of resentment, a bit of agitation for some people. And I think that's understandable because relationships can be messy, especially when we throw in addiction, codependency, especially when we begin to talk about mental illness and some of these other things that really are very difficult scenarios within our families. So as every mother knows, like, this is not a simple task. Motherhood is not an easy task, and it's not a quick task. It's the task of a lifetime. And it does last a lifetime, and it requires near constant attention and reflection. But it's not always something that everyone does perfect. Well, nobody does it perfectly except for the Blessed Virgin Mary. But it's not something that someone always does the best at. So we want to pray for our mothers. But that doesn't necessarily mean we need to be next to them if they're not well, and that is a detriment to our own peace, to our own flourishing, right? So what we want to do is, if we have a difficult understanding of the Blessed Virgin Mary because of a difficult relationship that we have with our own mothers, I would recommend seeing a good Catholic counselor, right? A good Catholic counselor can help you resolve issues with your own mother, that, or at least resolve issues within yourself about your mother. Al-Anon is a great resource for you if there was addiction in your life. And you may say, well, my relationship problem is with my mother, and my father may have been the one with alcohol problems. But alcohol or addiction, it is a cancer that weaves its way through the lives of everyone's family, in the family, right? So everyone struggles from it, no matter if you're the one who's putting the bottle to your mouth or you're the ones who have to sit and watch and live in that family with it. So Al-Anon is a great resource for people to understand a little bit better yourself and those around you and that person in your family or that person in your life who suffered from addiction.
1: Mm-hmm.
2: Those types of programs, right? Counseling, Al-Anon, et cetera, they can help you heal from the wounds that have come into your life and maybe not reconcile you with your mother, but at least help you reconcile with who she is,
1: mm-hmm.
2: right? And have a better understanding of who she is, how she got there and how you are and how you've gotten to where you are and even love them in your own way, even from a distance,
1: mm-hmm.
2: right? We want to honor our father and mother, but that doesn't always mean being in a perfect relationship with them.
1: Mm-hmm.
2: It doesn't even mean being in an active conversing relationship with them. Sometimes we need distance or space. So we want to protect ourselves, right? We want to pray. We want to bring these things to our Lord, right? But we also want to heal within ourselves and have a better understanding of how we've come to where we come in our relationships with not only our mothers, but our fathers and anybody else in our family. And that will help us heal our relationships with the Blessed Virgin. It'll help us heal our relationship with the church, church's mother, right? It may help heal our relationship with the parish church as mother or the priest as father or the Holy Father as father. So we want to search out healing. Trust first and foremost that Jesus Christ is a divine physician who longs to heal your hearts and your souls, right? So believe in that. But then do a little bit of legwork too on your own, whether it's counseling, spiritual direction, or even in groups with people who have suffered like you in your family home, whether it's Al-Anon or some other form of group counseling.
1: Yeah. And let's remember to pray for anyone in that situation where perhaps they've had a bad experience with their own mother and that's having some consequences in their own spiritual lives as well. Thank you for that, Father. Really appreciate it. And then maybe from a little bit of the opposite perspective, we had an off-air call come in. And this off-air caller, she said that I struggle every year this weekend because my kids decided that I am a bad mom due to politics. Father, can you please address how people like me can deal with this cross? So yeah, kind of from the opposite perspective of mothers feeling like the kids have ostracized them.
2: Yeah, it's a real heartbreaking scenario that I'm hearing more and more and more, but I see it more and more as well. You know, politics is getting in the way of our relationship with our family. And I just want to reiterate, God does not call anybody in this country or in this world to be a good Democrat. God doesn't call anybody in this country or in this world to be a good Republican. He doesn't call citizens of the United States of America to be good citizens of America. God calls us to be saints. God calls us to be followers of Him. God calls us to be His beloved children. And He calls us to respond. And when we do, we become better everything else that we're called to do. But our primary goal, our primary purpose is to grow in holiness and to grow closer to our Lord every single day here.
1: Mm-hmm.
2: And when politics gets to be more in the forefront of our desire for holiness, then we begin to see those divisions and those

0: the children talking about politics or the parents or the adults talking about politics, take a step back and you know, try and highlight that it's God who brought you together, and it's God who sustains the love that you have for each other, and really God has given us the gift of each other, right? And we don't want to let things of this world get in the way of the things that God has prepared for us in heaven. And I know that's very difficult because there's different generations that believe in political ideas in a certain way. But really, as we grow as individuals, and as we grow as the men and women that God calls us to be, things of politics begin to subside, right? And there was a time when Tip O'Neill could go tip a drink with Ronald Reagan, right?
1: Yeah,
0: and if those two can sit down and have a drink together, mothers and sons and mothers and daughters can probably do the same, because the relationship that they have is infinitely greater as mothers and children than, you know, any sort of political character out there. So, you know, try and, you know, refocus that relationship on where God has created it and how God will sustain it and nurture it, and focus more and try and accentuate that in all parties, that I want to be who God calls me to be.
1: Mm-hmm. Right?
0: And in being who God calls you to be, those relationships will be healed. And you don't even have to agree on politics, because really politics is secondary. The ideas of where we go as a country is secondary, because really the primary thing that we should concern ourselves is the way in which we go towards heaven.
1: Mm. Amen to that. Father, in just the last 30 seconds here before we ask for your blessing, any thoughts on special ways that we can honor our mothers and motherly figures in our lives this weekend?
0: Yeah, tell them. You know, if you're able to, call your mothers, invite them to Mass with you this weekend, whether they're near or far. Take the opportunity to talk to them. If they are, you know, if they've gone home to God, you know, hold them in your heart this weekend. Hold them in your heart today. Pray for your mother in a special way, especially at Holy Mass, and tell them that if you can. You know, there's that beautiful quote of Padre Pio, right? Pray, hope, and don't worry.
1: Yeah.
0: Just before that, though, he said, when parents pray for their children, God hears them, angels move, and great things happen. In the love that we have for our parents, and in the love that our parents have for us, great things happen. So, brothers and sisters, pray with faith, and don't worry.
1: Amen. May we have a blessing from you as we close, please, Father.
0: Through the intercession of the Blessed Virgin Mary, Saint Joseph, our Father and Lord, through the intercession of all of your guardian angels across the world and across the country, may Almighty God bless you in the name of the Father and of the Son and of the Holy Spirit.
1: Amen. You could send this show to your mom as well. 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Coming up on Monday, we're going to be talking about prayer with Father Bobby Blood. Hope you can join us. Have a great weekend. Happy Mother's Day. Grace and peace.
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4: With your first word of news from the Vatican and around the world, I'm Glenn Evans with Catholic News Week in Review on Relevant Radio. Pope Leo preparing to visit Spain in June as that country becomes more secular. A 2025 religion report shows about 42% of Spaniards identify with no religion, though roughly half still consider themselves Catholic. A separate youth report says interest in faith is growing, with the share identifying as Catholic rising to about 45%. Analysts say today's Catholic youth are more open about their beliefs, helped by social media and religious movements. Church leaders hope the Holy Father's visit will inspire deeper faith to reach more secular society. Public schools across the state of Texas now officially required to display a poster of the Ten Commandments in all classrooms, thanks to a federal appeals court ruling. Unclear exactly when those signs will appear.
5: The law doesn't expressly require school districts to go out and purchase the posters.
4: Jonathan Covey with the conservative group Texas Values feels the Bible verses have influenced our legal tradition. He hopes districts across Texas come into compliance quickly. The Holy Father's travel is expected to include France. At the end of September, the French Bishops' Conference made the announcement this week after formally extending an invitation to the Holy Father. An official itinerary has not yet been released. It's expected the Pope will visit both Notre Dame Cathedral and Lourdes in southwestern France.
6: and U.S. border church leaders delivering flowers to mothers.

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6: As a young person, I really valued freedom above all else. And I would challenge us to think that freedom is exactly what we hold as one of our highest ideals. 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Religious people were in some sort of weird fantasy world. You know, not just pro-life people, but all religious people were kooks, as far as I was concerned.
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7: She's probably not alone. A lot of people hold that view today, right? That was Dr. Linda Curry. She is Director of Graduate Programs for the School of for Parish Leadership Evangelization, also Assistant Professor of Pastoral Theology at the University of St. Mary of the Lake, otherwise known as Mundelein Seminary. She was with me on 9/11. I remember very vividly her last encounter with me because we both swapped stories about where we were on 9/11 and told a crazy story about her boyfriend that day. And we had just a great conversation. I'd initially invited her into the studio that day to share her story. And today, you know, it seems within the show, from Dr. Abigail Favale to Dr. Ray Guarendi to Dr. Corey, you know, maybe conversion is the theme. Maybe that's what the Holy Spirit wants today. Maybe that's what we'll talk about. You hear these stories like Abby Johnson, who went from Planned Parenthood worker to, you know, being a pro-life activist, or even the story of Dr. Favale a little bit early. If you missed any of this, by the way, it's on our podcast. She was a feminist. She bought into the feminist ideology and really thought the church had a distorted view of women, really, and of sexuality. You heard Dr. Ray say everything, you know, his big problem, most people's problem when it comes to the church is below the belt, is what he says. And I think, man, what a great perspective. Dr. Corey, she used to work at Planned Parenthood. And she has an amazing story to share. She was raised in a Catholic home, went to Catholic schools in Chicago, and like a lot of others, she fell away from the faith once she left home and became an agnostic. And she was young, 21 years of age, became pregnant, and she initially intended to keep the baby. But she soon began to think about her career and decided, it's not going to work. Baby's just going to get in the way. And actually succumb to the temptation of abortion. Her story is one that resonates with a lot of people, both male and female. You know that situation. It's a difficult one to be in. But that set her down a path. And God's grace was always at work. But her story is an amazing one. And she's here with me today. Doctor, it's good to have you back.
8: Oh, yeah, it's good to be back, Drew.
7: I love it. I don't want to give too much of your story away. I love the fact, born and raised Catholic, good Catholic school girl. And, yeah, you know, you go off to college, you know, you're young, you're 21. It happens to a lot of people, high school, college, even post, and they find themselves pregnant. You know, you're in a sexual relationship. Tell us your story. What happened? Bring us back in time.
6: So, like you said, I went to Catholic school, and we were cafeteria Catholics in that sense. We would go to church, and we would pray here and there, but it wasn't a super solid foundation. And then I've always had a very curious and critical mind, and I got into high school and started. So this is the 80s, right? So things are quite different, as we will talk about someday when we talk about the coddling of the American mind.
7: That'll be great. I can't wait.
6: Yeah. Things were different being in high school in the 80s. But nonetheless, the things that I became quite critical of were around in the feminist thought pattern back in the 80s, which is different than the feminist thought pattern going on now. I don't know. Did you say that you spoke to Abigail Favalli?
7: Did you know her?
6: Yeah.
7: Yeah, she was on a little bit earlier in the show. She came out with a new book, or maybe Ignatius is publishing. I don't know how new it is, but we talked a little bit about her conversion story. We only had about 30 minutes.
6: So, oh, that's too bad. She's great.
7: Well, we compressed it. I mean, it was getting really good, and we were up against the clock. But that's why I gave you more time.
6: Yeah, so Abigail also talks about the different turns of feminism. We've talked about it quite a bit. But anyway, in the 80s, I became very... the fixation was on reproductive rights, and I completely did not understand the church's teaching about contraception. It made no sense. Women's freedom, sexual freedom, all of that. So I had those questions in my mind, but I always believed in God. Then I went away to college. I met my first boyfriend and started, to read Nietzsche and, ask these kind of questions, smoke cigarettes and drink good coffee, and became what I thought was very smart, and questioned the whole God thing and tried out atheism. But that didn't make any sense either. So I just settled on agnostic, which really means, I don't know.
7: Yeah, right.
6: Open, but I don't know. And I just put the whole question aside. And during this time, I think it's also one of the things I like to include in my story is that this is when, this is the age when you first receive your first gynecological exam, right? And so where did I go? I went to Planned Parenthood because it was a free clinic, and I did get really good quality care there. But those were the people that I was exposed to in this extremely intimate and kind of scary moment in your life. And I learned to trust these women. And they have a certain way of talking. There's a certain kind of parlance that comes forth from that community. And it's just a given that you're going to use birth control. Absolutely. It's not even a question. So I have to say that from my first gynecological exam, I just kind of fed into the same mindset of, what is the body for? What is the body for? A woman's body isn't built necessarily primarily for procreation in terms of the reproductive functions. It's built primarily for, it can be ancillary to one's gynecological reality is procreation. So I seeped in that reality. And then during my 20s, became involved in, for lack of a better term, a lot of feminist causes. Women's rights were really important to me. They still are, for sure. Yeah. And I found myself, this is also a really important detail, because I found myself at college, I got my undergrad and then I was going to get my graduate degree. And all of my friends, which I think I said this in the last time we were together, your friends, when you're at that age, are almost like your family because you spend so much time with them. And not one of them was Christian or religious at all. So it dropped from my vocabulary and it dropped from my thinking patterns to think in any sort of religious ways. And so when one doesn't have a formal religion or belief system in their life, you can fill it in with other things that you're passionate about. I think that's a lot of what's happening now, is that what replaces religion ends up being many different ideologies. Because you can give that same sense of righteousness and importance and even ritual, all those things that the human person yearns for. So those things fell into areas of feminism at the time, and Planned Parenthood was a big part of that. Yeah. I loved the organization. I did volunteer work for them. One of the things that I would do as a volunteer, we would go around to high schools. We would teach about pregnancy, mm-hmm. and we would have, it was weird. It was this really ugly smock, but you'd fill it up with things to make it feel like you were pregnant. So you could feel like what it was like to be pregnant. And I remember telling them, I'm like, can you just not make the smock so ugly? Like it made pregnancy look really bad. Right. It was this very tacky smock. So I used to walk around and do that and, pardon me, and volunteer for them. And during this time, I got my master's degree in social work. So I was a licensed clinical therapist. And I was working at a rural mental health clinic. I talked about that last time. Yeah. And then there was a job opening at Planned Parenthood. And I decided to take it. Now, this is important too. I took a pay cut.
7: Oh my gosh.
6: Because I believed so much in the mission. And I just wanted to be a part of it. So I took a pay cut and started working at Planned Parenthood. And I was in education there. I was in education. I wasn't formally in the abortion mm-hmm. end of it. Although,
7: what's education? What were you doing?
6: Sex education. Okay. Everything that ranges from teaching about birth control, teaching about your bodies, teaching about everything in this whole area of sex.
7: And most people there, just speaking to Planned Parenthood for a moment, and finish with your story. They really believe that what they're doing is good, though, right? They're passionate about it, like you
6: yes.
7: were. I mean, you thought, hey, I'm going to help women better, you know, protect themselves from unwanted pregnancies, abortions freeing and liberating. I mean, a lot of this is, of course, we know wrong when you follow it to its logical conclusion. But deep in their mind, in their ideology, they think they're doing a good.
6: And I did, too. And I mean, I did. Well, one can see abortion, in some ways, it's an extremely clear-cut issue.
7: Yeah.
6: It's very simple.
7: Right. Yeah, no doubt.
6: A person is dying. Right. A person is being taken from the world. It's called murder, right? It's just that doesn't take rocket science to figure out. But either way, an unwanted or unplanned pregnancy for a woman is a really, really, really big deal. I would be so bold as to say one of the biggest deals.
7: Oh, no doubt. I totally agree. Totally agree.
6: And so taking that in mind, what happened with me in terms of my thinking is I so much wanted to be an advocate for women, an advocate for women in hard situations, right? This was forefront in my mind. Now, at the same time, I didn't play the stupid game where you say it's not a baby. That was dumb to me. I mean, it just is dumb.
7: No,
6: it's like it's a person.
7: I totally agree.
6: So that taking it back, when does it become a person? Even when I was very, very pro-choice, I would say, yes, it's taking a life. Yes, in that case, it is technically murder, right? But here's the twist, and it's very important to watch the subtlety of the thinking. Was I reasoned that it was a necessary sacrifice.
7: Interesting.
6: Yeah.
7: You know, I'm glad you're talking about this. I was sitting here and I'm thinking, you know, you talk about Planned Parenthood, they all think it's good, but when it comes down to a life, and you point out it is a human being, how does one justify?
6: Yeah.
7: How does one say, okay, I know my life is going to probably be screwed up now. I'm not going to be able to finish my college education, or, you know, a guy I'll never want to go out with me because I have a baby, or whatever the goes through a woman's mind at that point in time. How does one justify, even if you know deep down that this is a child, how do you go forward with the termination of it? Now, I understand. I spoke to, you know, probably Yvonne Florzak-Seaman too. She was a woman who's had five abortions. Mm-hmm. And her first four, she really just thought it was a clump of tissue. So she really didn't know the biology. Mm-hmm. And she went in there, thought, hey, I'm going to do this before it becomes a baby.
6: Yeah.
7: Until the fifth abortion, she thought it was successful, bled, and went to the ER. And the ER attendant said, "Oh my gosh, your baby wasn't completely removed." What do you mean, baby? The word baby just it threw her through a loop, and ultimately it began a radical conversion in her. But that's a whole other story that I just totally broad brushed. How do you get to that point, though? How do you reconcile that? I mean, were you able to convince somebody that it's a baby, but I don't know how you do that.
6: No, that's great. I mean, this is the exact. I like to talk about it very honestly and very carefully. Yeah. So for me, I never denied it was a baby. Right. In my mind, it was a necessary sacrifice for the sake of the fact that my thinking went like this, that an unplanned pregnancy is a burden on a woman in a way that it is not for a man, which is true, because men and women are different. Mm-hmm. If, it's true, men and women are different. And the reality of an unwanted pregnancy, there's a lot more burden on women. Not to say there isn't a burden on men, but this is why marriage exists. This is why every social moray up until the pill was built around the fact that an unwanted pregnancy is a really big deal. Yeah, That's why women are treated different than men. And in many cultures where they're held more sacred, they're more protected because an unwanted pregnancy is a very, very, very big deal. So the pill changes everything. That's another topic, but it's related.
7: That is. No, sure.
6: And so in my mind, I saw it as a baby. I saw it as a necessary sacrifice to even the playing ground in terms of such a frightening thing and life-changing thing as an unwanted pregnancy. But a couple things started happening. So it's justification. We justify bad things all the time. That's what sin is.
7: Right.
6: That's what sin is.
7: Right.
6: I mean,
7: I agree.
6: It's just one little, you just kind of turn off the part of you that's inconvenient. It's extremely inconvenient.
7: It's somebody in a vulnerable situation, like a woman who's in a crisis pregnancy like that. They want that justification. They want to say, "Oh, that makes sense."
6: Totally.
7: So they're more, I think, amenable to accepting your logic.
6: Oh yeah. Mm. Excuse me. Absolutely. And I can talk about that in my own case, which we can, get to in a few minutes. But one thing that happened is because I was a licensed clinical social worker, I would be called in sometimes to do some abortion counseling. Yeah. So that's when a girl comes in. And she finds out she's pregnant. And 99% of the time at Planned Parenthood, they don't want to be pregnant. This is not good news.
7: Right.
6: So I was sitting with a 16-year-old and I was there to break the news to her that she was pregnant. She's this beautiful girl. And I said, "You're pregnant." And she was like, "What do I do?" I said, "Well, you have three options. The first option is to have the baby and go through with the pregnancy, and we can help you with that," which is true because we were the only clinic in where I was living that took Medicaid. And our prenatal clinic was the exact same clinic that became our abortion clinic on the weekends. We'd switch the pictures.
7: Oh my gosh.
6: From babies to, Ansel Adams, Prince, right?
7: Wow.
6: And we did. We had very good prenatal care for women there. So, that was the other thing that kind of fueled it for me, saying, well, we're taking care and taking very good care of women when they do follow through with their pregnancy. So I said, this is one option. The second option is you can give up the baby for adoption. That'll be difficult, but we can help you with that, which was true. And one point about that that somebody taught me since then is to say, give up your baby for adoption isn't the best terminology. And I think the subtlety of this is important. It's to make an adoption plan, right?
7: Yeah.
6: Because even right there in give up your baby, there's an implied
7: loss.
6: Yeah, isn't that? Yeah. And so now I've learned to say, I didn't at the time. It wasn't nefarious on my part to say.
7: Adoption plan, you're part of the process. You're doing something noble.
6: Yes, absolutely. Yeah. So everything's so encased in
7: words.
6: Language. I do too. They are so powerful.
7: They really are.
6: We're the only creatures that have language, right? I mean, it's so powerful. So Oh, wait, take me back. What was the thing I just...
7: So you, the girl came into...
6: Oh, okay. And so I said the second option is to give the baby up for adoption. And the third is to have an abortion. And she said to me, she touched my arm, as I remember. And she said, just tell me one thing. If I'm having an abortion, am I killing my baby?
7: Wow.
6: And I was very stressed by this question, because I also know it's amazing how many thoughts you can think in a nanosecond, right? So literally all these thoughts happened in a nanosecond. One is, that's the exact right question.
7: Yeah.
6: If I were to answer it honestly, I'd say, yes, you are killing your baby. But I can't answer that way, because that's going to completely throw her off. And here's the other, this is harsh for me to admit, but it's true, which is, in my heart of hearts, I completely thought abortion was the best option for her.
7: Yeah, wow.
6: I really did. She was young. 16. She didn't want, she was 16. In my mind, keeping the baby was going to be, well, it was going to at least have a major impact on her life, and chances are it was going to be a negative one in my mind. Giving up the baby for adoption, for me, sounded, you know, that seemed like a good idea, but I also knew it would be very hard for her to give up that child once she had carried it to term. Yeah, so in my mind, the best option for her was abortion. So I said, indeed, you will be terminating the product of your conception. Yeah, I did. I did. I did it.
7: Such antiseptic words.
6: Absolutely. And she was confused by it. And she leaned back, and it was just obfuscating. It was and she made an appointment for an abortion. And I was so stressed out after this, because I take an oath of ethics for being a social worker, and one is that you will be completely honest. And I felt like I was dishonest, but I didn't know. So, and this surprises people, because I ran up to my supervisor and I was like, hey, look, what, I know that I just tricked her. I just tricked her. Like, what's that all about? What do I say? And she engaged the question well. I think that that's what's hard for people to realize, is she did engage the question well. She didn't say, oh, you just tell her that it's a product of conception. And, you know, she said, I know it's hard. And we basically had the same talk. And this is the talk that happens, which is, if she has a child, look at how much opportunity she has. It, you know, a mistake happened. Why should you be held responsible for a mistake? And yes, she is. I mean, she wasn't. The supervisor wasn't stupid. She was like, yes, it's killing a child, but it goes back to the reasonable sacrifice for the sake of this person. But there's always this dissonance in your head. It's like this, there's something that you're always kind of avoiding a little bit. And that would kind of stick with me. So I'd walk out of, you know, a talk like that kind of with a little bit of passion and justification, but there was this underlying, almost like static.
7: Yeah.
6: Dissonance that was going on. So I was habitually in this environment where I was reinforcing this. And another story is that a woman that was there, she was a nurse that worked in the abortion clinic. Sometimes I would work in the abortion clinic during the procedures to help women out and hold their hand and really like try to walk my talk, right? Just try to walk my talk and be there. And this nurse, who, I mean, she honestly was probably one of the most compassionate, beautiful people I met. And she, you have to understand, people there are not getting paid well at all. And she came up to my office and she said, Linda, can we talk? And she shut the door. And she said, I don't know why I'm having this reaction, because I've been, you know, doing this for a long time. She goes, and she had tears running down her face. She's like, I just saw a little hand, right? And she was really upset. And she's like, I've seen this before. I just don't know why it's getting to me. And I sat down, and it was two women, two underpaid women, knee to knee, holding each other's hands, crying. And she's like, are we doing the right thing? Are we doing the right thing? And I'm like, yes, we are. Yes, we are. Right? Being like, okay, you know, we're doing the right thing. So it's just this And for sure, there's some people there that aren't thinking about it at all. And there's some people that aren't. But I mean, there are people that are reflecting upon it. And the justification is that you're helping somebody out, that abortion really is the best option, because an unwanted and unplanned pregnancy changes everything. Changes everything. So to minimize that, to minimize the impact of an unplanned, unwanted pregnancy is ridiculous. I mean, it's the hugest thing that can happen.
7: I agree.
6: But when you're in an environment that's saying the best thing is just to, it's kind of like acting like it never happened, right? It's just, that didn't happen. Let's just put it aside. And believing you can do that. One, you can just push that aside. I mean, you kind of can, but you also are completely aware that you've had an abortion, right? You just tuck it away. And the second thing is to believe that somehow your life would by necessity be worse if you had this child.
7: Yeah.
6: So you're just running around in this environment that just reinforces it.
7: How many women would you say you encouraged to have an abortion?
6: Well, I mean, in the formal sense of being at Planned Parenthood, just because I wasn't often called into that position, I don't know, maybe 10 or 20.
7: As many as I thought.
6: No, but that's around. Because that wasn't my job. That's because I wasn't. But I mean, how many, I've never been asked this question.
7: Yes.
6: How many people did I encourage or probably everybody I met who just in the way that I spoke? All the time, just in the way that I carried myself.
7: So how do you feel about that? Do you have regret or guilt?
6: Yeah.
7: Does it haunt you to come back? And
6: I appreciate these questions because they're the most important questions. You know, God is very intense. So yeah, I do.
7: Yeah.
6: Because I made a mistake, right? And I made a big mistake.
7: Yeah.
6: But it's a mistake. And, one of the things about forgiveness, I do a talk on this, and it's incredibly important. Forgiveness in the case of Jesus Christ, forgiveness is a fact. It's not a feeling. You know, do I feel forgiven? I mean, I don't know. I don't know what that means. I think something that I ponder a lot is there's a part of me that doesn't want to feel forgiven.
7: Yeah.
6: In the sense that I'm like, I did this. I want to own it. I don't want to forget it.
7: Right.
6: I want to own this thing that I did. But it's a process. And I liken it to having a big cut and having a scar, and it heals, but it still always feels weird.
7: Yeah.
6: And so, you know, just Jesus had wounds too, right? So we have wounds. Our wounds mean something.
7: Yeah.
6: And they can be glorious, but they're still painful.
7: I love what you said, because I think about it a lot. You know, forgiveness, love. Love is an act of will. You don't always feel love.
6: Right.
7: Right? And forgiveness is the same way. You may not want to forgive somebody. It's an act of the will. You may not feel forgiveness for that person, but you do it because we're called to do that.
6: Yes.
7: I think the hardest person to forgive is ourselves.
6: Yeah.
7: And you said something profound, like a lot of divorced couples won't let go of the baggage, the damage that came from their unfaithful spouse, whatever it is. When they let that go, they're finally free from the person, but it kind of still connects them to that. So you say you don't want to forget the pain. You don't want to forget what you've done. I get that the hardest person to forgive is ourselves. And yet the Lord said, you know, he told St. Faustina, the greater the sinner, the greater the right they have to my mercy. And we've got to learn to accept that you're right. We all make mistakes. And it doesn't matter how scarlet, how wrong, how egregious, how prolific your offense against God is. It's a drop, he told St. Faustina, in the ocean of his mercy. It's but a tiny drop in the ocean of his mercy. God is love and mercy himself. And I say it to any woman who's ever had an abortion, any man who's been involved in the process too, you know, turn to the Lord. If you have not done it yet, ask for his forgiveness. If you're Catholic, get to confession.
6: Oh, yes.
7: But the Lord's mercy is there for you. And I just think there's a great scar in the heart of a lot of people today and in this country over over abortion. And it's really quite tragic. Hold your thoughts. I got to take a break. When we come back, we'll talk more. My guest today is Dr. Linda Khoury. We're hearing her story. When she worked at Planned Parenthood, when she was 21, she found herself pregnant. I want to hear about your story too. If you want to join us, you're more than welcome to. The number's 888-914-9149. 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But we're back with more right after this.
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9: On this day, over 400 years ago, the Emperor of China did something very unusual. A foreigner, a man from Italy, had just died, and the Emperor allowed him to be buried right in the capital city, an honor that was reserved only for the Chinese. And his tomb has survived to this day. On the tomb were inscribed the following words: "One who had attained renown for justice and written illustrious books." Hello, I'm Father James Kubicki, and the man who was so honored was a Jesuit priest by the name of Matteo Ricci. In 1582, he went as a missionary to China, where he soon discovered that the only way he would be able to preach the gospel was to first become thoroughly acquainted with Chinese civilization and to share the knowledge of the Western world. To that end, he mastered the language, and after translating the works of Confucius into Latin, he introduced his writings to Europe. One of his early converts helped him translate Euclid's Elements of Geometry into Chinese, something that even the Communist Party today has acknowledged as having great historical importance. He introduced clocks to the Chinese and created a map which shocked the Chinese people because it showed the true size of China in relation to the rest of the world, including the Western Hemisphere. One of the five surviving copies of this map was purchased by the University of Minnesota for $1 million. Father Ricci, along with the great explorer Marco Polo, are the only Westerners depicted in the Millennium Building in Beijing. The beatification process opened recently for Father Ricci, who once wrote, "This life is for us but a journey. We are not here forever, nor does our final goal lie here below."
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7: It's great to be with you today. Thanks for joining me. I'll try to grab the phones in a few minutes. I'm speaking today with Dr. Linda Khoury. She's a woman who once was very deeply involved in the abortion industry, is now a committed pro-life advocate and a very faithful Catholic. And her story is a story, I think, that resonates with a lot of hearts. It's a story of transformation and redemption, and really a powerful witness to God's mercy and to the gospel of life. When she was 21 years old, she found herself pregnant. She'll share more of her story. Ended up working for Planned Parenthood. And doctor, I want to hear your story. Before I do, I'll share a story with you too. I was talking to you during the break. There's a colleague of mine, and he's shared that story on the air. But before, he shared the story of how he got his girlfriend pregnant. And he really wanted the baby. He pleaded with her, but she thought her life was going to be ruined. So she went ahead and had an abortion. And he told me that in the years that followed, he was so haunted by the memory. He saw a father throwing a ball with his three-year-old and said, that could have been me and my son. Years later, he'd see a father maybe pushing his kid in a cart or teaching him how to ride the bike. That could have been my son. That high school kid shooting hoops. As the years went on, he kept relating himself to that father and where he would be with that son. And it haunted him for years. He mourned that loss, and he felt powerless to do anything to save the life of that child. You know, God blessed him years later. He and his wife were blessed with a child from a mother who found herself in a crisis pregnancy and ended up, handing it. Well, it's my colleague John Morales here at the network, I should say, because he's shared his story very publicly, and it's a very powerful story of what happened. I often think of his story and what he went through, but I also think of those fathers. I think of the women too on this side. Where I think a lot of women in a crisis pregnancy, they just want their man, their boyfriend, their spouse, whoever it is, to say, no, we're going to keep that baby, to rejoice in that new life. Huh. And I say, what are you crazy? What are you going to do about it? And he puts the blame or the onus on her or is hesitant about it. If a man is more supportive in those moments, that child will come to life. And I'm telling anyone right now who's pregnant, if you're listening to me and you're in a crisis pregnancy, you're discerning what to do, you will never, ever regret that. Life is not a privilege, and it's not a right. It's a gift from God. I have a sister who's a single mom. She chose to raise her son. Biggest blessing of her life and of our family. There's a priest who I'm going to be talking to a little bit later in the week. His sister's a single mom too, and you can't imagine the blessing that child. It's not a burden. It may be challenging.
12: Yeah,
7: I'm not going to downplay it. There's going to be hardship, but I'll tell you what. In retrospect, you'll look back, and it'll be the best decision you ever made.
12: I totally agree. So I would say, I mean, you brought up a lot of things that are important there that I want to touch upon. And in my case, that touches on my case too, the things you were saying. For me, I found myself pregnant because of the relationship I was having with my boyfriend. And I was Little Miss Planned Parenthood. I was very good at birth control, right? And very good at teaching about birth control. And then the birth control didn't work for me, and it's because the particular birth control I was using, I'd lost weight. You lose 10 pounds, that particular birth control changes.
7: Oh, wow.
12: So found myself pregnant, and my first thought was, well, I'm going to have this baby, because in my mind it was my responsibility. It was my responsibility, and so I was going to follow through with it. Seemed like the right thing to do. And I went, and I think I was in grad school, so I had to go to public aid to try to figure out this. Anyway, I went through all this preparation for it. Mm-hmm. But I was so stressed out. I can't even tell you. It's like I couldn't sleep from like the top of my head to the tips of my toes. I was nothing but like pure stress, like pure cortisol, like we were talking about last time. And I was determined I was going to do it. And I was waiting tables. And I remember this moment in the restaurant I was cleaning up after, and so stressed out and sleep deprived. And this thought came to my head, and it was, you can have an abortion. And to be completely honest, it was like all the stress left my body for the first time in weeks, and I could breathe, and it felt so good. Mm. It felt so good that it felt right, because it felt like I had some peace. And then at the same time, there, I thought to myself, you know, what about the baby? And is a very inconvenient thought. So I just tucked it away. Just didn't tucked it away, which is what we do, which is what it's what everybody does. I've probably done it a few times today already, right? I mean, that's how it works. It's just what sin is, right?
7: Yeah.
12: So I ran to my friend's house and said, I can have an abortion. And she said, yeah, and I'll help you out. And And I went ahead and, you know, made an appointment to have the procedure done.
7: So did anybody know? I mean, your girlfriend knew, but did the boyfriend, did you speak to him?
12: Okay, yeah, so I did tell my boyfriend.
7: What was his response?
12: You know, this is what he said, and it's because he was being the best man he could be.
7: Mm-hmm.
12: He said, it's your choice, whatever you do. But here's the thing. He meant it to be the kindest thing he could do. It's your choice. Yeah. If you want to have this child, we'll have this child. If you want to give it up for adoption, we'll give it up for adoption. If you want to have an abortion. But in a way, I'm like, my choice? It was like he could step out, right?
7: Mm-hmm.
12: And not that he meant it that way.
7: Yeah,
12: this is a good guy.
7: Right, right.
12: But it was all up to me, right? And so I ponder that, like, what if he did say, all right, we can do this.
7: Yeah, let's do it.
12: Let's do it. And well, that was the other thing. It's kind of weird because, I mean, I didn't want to marry this person. I didn't want this person. So it begs the question, what am I doing those things with this person I don't want to marry? I mean, that's
7: another. And you were, 21 or 24?
12: I was 24.
7: So you're 24 when you got pregnant.
12: Yeah, so yeah. That's all in that same weight.
7: Yeah, no, it is. You're so young. I mean, you're just...
12: Well, and I just wasn't of a mindset. I wasn't anywhere near thinking about marriage. The men that I was dating, I wasn't thinking of them as future husbands.
7: Right.
12: I was just liked them or whatever.
7: Right.
12: I wasn't, and certainly this person, I had no desire. So his response, which was meant to be helpful, I realized just put it all on me. And so I had an abortion, and there's really,
7: yeah,
12: it was fine. I mean, I don't have a big drama story.
7: Let's talk about that for just a minute.
12: Yeah.
7: Just because I think it's an important part. The part of your story that I was reading, you were sitting in the clinic, in the clinic room, you were waiting, you're surrounded by other women. You felt isolated and somewhat alone. And then the staff, when you were going to have your procedure, offered you a drug. But you refused the drug. Why'd you do that?
12: Well, I knew that this was an important decision I was making, and I wanted to be present there for it. And I wasn't.
7: Right.
12: I wasn't.
7: I
12: really wanted to be present there.
7: But when it was over, what really struck me about your story, and you can share it, you asked to see the remains of your child.
12: Yeah.
7: I never heard of anything like that. I would think most mothers would never want to see that and want to get out of there as soon as you could.
12: I don't know. I don't know if I would do the same thing now at this age.
7: And the abortion showed you the remains in a bowl.
12: Yeah,
7: I think
12: it made the doctor was rather surprised. But for me, in that moment, I wanted to know what I did, I guess, you know, it might sound, maybe it's just a part of my personality. I didn't want to deny and pretend like this didn't happen. I wanted to own it. And so that as I proceeded through my life, I took responsibility for it, I suppose. You know, it was the same thing. I wanted to take responsibility for things that I did. And, It's an odd detail, but it was important to me, and I can't tell you that doing that particular thing had any huge effect. Actually, it wasn't very traumatizing. It
7: really?
12: Just,
7: wow.
12: Well, because
7: you're a strong person.
12: I'm a strong person, and also this is a bit gruesome to say. But I was pretty early on in my pregnancy, right?
7: Yeah.
12: And I mean, that's also a very relevant thing to talk about because no matter what, just because it doesn't look like a human person,
7: mm-hmm.
12: just because it doesn't, it is a human person, right? And so I think in a lot of ways, it's so interesting to me that I struggled with this too when I was pro choice. It's the, at what point is it okay? It's like the minute it becomes visceral, the minute that to have an abortion, in other words, once people see a body,
7: mm-hmm.
12: Why was it that, quote, partial birth abortion, why was that, you know, so abhorrent? It's because you see it. Mm-hmm. There's something. So just because it in my particular situation, I was just early on in my pregnancy, so it wasn't like anything mm-hmm. I hadn't seen before, just being a woman. And
0: yeah.
12: Nonetheless, it was still a person, yeah. right? So, yeah, that is kind of, it's funny but, that you.
7: Well, God brings good out of every situation.
12: Yeah.
7: And maybe that reality
12: yeah.
7: will allow you to speak to other women in a way that someone else could not.
12: Yeah, and, you know? And speak to other women who just might be, I don't know, maybe like me right. in the sense that they want to take responsibility mm-hmm. and they want to be real in their life and right. they want to be awake and yeah. to own what I knew was a choice that I would be thinking about for the rest of my life. But yeah. I think this is another thing that's important
7: yeah.
12: is after I had the abortion, I am completely serious when I say I didn't think about it for 11 years. That's how much you can tuck things away. Wow. It didn't, I stayed pro-choice. I didn't even think about it. Yeah. I just went on with my life for 11 years. I mean, I knew I had it. It's not like if people asked me if I'd had an abortion, I'd say yes, but.
7: Yeah. Well, Linda, I'll tell you what. Hold the thought, okay? Because I have to take another break. When we come back, I want to hear the rest and the conclusion of your story. What was it 11 years later that took the blinders off or brought about that conversion of heart? And that is a great part of your story. My guest today, Dr. Linda Corey. I know many people are waiting to talk to you online, but I've got to take a short break here. I don't know whether we'll get to all the calls. I definitely want to hear your story. Stay with us. The conclusion of her story right after this.
13: Well, what does the left love? The left loves the environment. And it's killing the environment. It's in our water. A test in other countries show that endocrine blockers from chemical abortion pills are in the water.
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7: 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You've got our show page there. And please, if you enjoy the program, if you love the look at life I give you on a daily basis, tell others about the broadcast too. If you're just joining me by chance, we're speaking with Dr. Linda Corey. She was sharing her story she found herself pregnant at age 24 and went ahead and had an abortion, justified it. And tucked the experience away in her mind, she says, for 11 years, became very active in the pro-choice political work, even counseling women at Planned Parenthood, was involved in the educational side of it. Many were struggling the same inner conflict that she went through. And she knew the unborn child was a human being, yet she supported abortion's legality. And we were talking during the break, Linda and I, about just the disconnect. Intellectually, it's such a hard thing for me to say when that happens. But God was at work. I mean, the prayers of you for so many women in situations like this, family and friends, God's grace is abundant. One day we'll look back at abortion like we do slavery, and we'll say, how could anyone have thought that that was right? But conversion abounds. And as I said before, the greater the sinner, the greater the right that you had to God's mercy. God began to work in Linda's heart, and she responded to it. Linda, we have about 8 minutes or so, or maybe less. So take us through what happened post-abortion 11 years later.
12: Okay. So I do want to thank all your listeners for hanging in there with me during this. I know that these aren't the easiest things to talk about in here, but thank you for your attention. So I think a detail I want to mention is that I did start working at Planned Parenthood after I had had my abortion. And one of the reasons, I believe, is because when you tuck things away like that and you put yourself in an environment where everybody's saying, I mean, chanting in their own ways, it's okay, it's okay. You know, you go to rallies, you go to this, it's a woman's right. You can keep it at bay because you're surrounded by a lot of people that are keeping it at bay and even saying that it's a righteous thing to do, right? So we have to keep in mind, and you have to be very, very smart about this, that the pro-choice movement is just fueled with women who have had abortions. I mean, that's just statistically going to be the case. So in my case, in terms of tucking things away, it was 11 years later. And it kind of reminds me of that same moment when I was standing in the restaurant and I thought I can have an abortion. I was standing in my mom's kitchen at the little kitchen island, and it just out of nowhere, it came, you had an abortion. And it just got inserted into my head. And I started having just the letting it seep in, I started having a panic attack. And I don't know if I'd ever had one before that, but they're horrible. And even though you know you're having a panic attack, because I'm a therapist, so I know I was having a panic attack just because you know it, you can't stop it. And
7: right.
12: So I didn't quite know how I was going to cope with it. I went downstairs and it was definitely an episode, but then it was sticking with me. And so I called Project Rachel because somebody had told me about that, you know, yep. a priest had given me the card or something. And great, I find this interesting too, because I called and it was hard for me to call because I'm a therapist, right? And I'm like, oh, I already know what I need to hear. But I called, and the woman who answered, she just listened. And at one point she said this to me. She said, well, you did something wrong, but you can be forgiven. And I say this carefully. I say this carefully because it was good for me to hear that I did something wrong, because it became a simple matter, mm-hmm. right? You did something wrong. You can be forgiven. And somehow that, when I was just justifying things, I'm like, I didn't do anything wrong. I can completely understand what I did. Or I had all these ways of justifying. It was just simply saying, you did something wrong. And so I went through Project Rachel, and I went through, I had a mass for my child. I went through all these processes, which helped. And I just want to say that there's no human way of being able to really deal with having had an abortion, in that you can't, and you need the grace of God, and you just need to be open to it. And like I said, forgiveness isn't a feeling. It's the fact is Jesus has forgiven me.
0: Amen.
12: And the fact is that this is something that happened on my watch that I'm responsible for.
0: Yeah.

0: owe it to Jesus for forgiving me, to be forgiven, to not accept his forgiveness.
1: Yeah.
0: And I don't feel it, but I know it's true. I know it's true. He's like, okay, I got this covered. It's all right. So I need to live. I need to live into the fact of his forgiveness. And I have to do it daily.
1: Yeah, I think one of the great mysteries of the next life, you know, St. Faustina, again, I keep quoting her. She's one of my favorite saints. Yeah. She talks about how God's mercy is the astonishment of the angels and it's the wonder of the saints. She says that no mind, be it human or angelic, will ever be able to fathom the depths of God's mercy through all eternity. And I think one of the great mysteries of the afterlife is we will be able to recognize how we have failed God, you know, and how God in his great mercy offered us that forgiveness that you speak of. And we will just praise God because of that. I think it's one of the aspects of the next life that I think we'll contemplate.
0: I love that you say it's a mystery, because I think it is, as somebody who's always investigating things and trying to figure things out and codify them and understand them and grapple with them, I think it's perfectly fine to say it is a beautiful mystery, and to allow that mystery in a very poetic sense just to wash over me. And all I have to do is accept it. I don't know what that feels like, but it's an act of the will, and it's because I love the Lord. And you know what it's like when you give someone a gift, you don't want them to say, oh, I don't deserve it. You want them to, you know, not feel bad about it. Oh, I don't deserve that. Or you shouldn't have done that for me. The best thing is when you buy somebody a beautiful gift and they're like, I love it. Bishop Barron talks about it as the loop of grace. You just have to let the loop of grace just whip around and keep going.
1: Well, Doctor, thank you for sharing so honestly and so being so raw really about it. I know your message is resonating with a lot of people. And if it has touched your heart, as I said, accept God's mercy. Accept his forgiveness. If you have not asked for it, turn to it. God wants to give it to you. All right? The greater the sinner, the greater the right that you have to his mercy. You and I will catch up again.
0: Yeah.
1: All right? It was a good way to connect if people want to learn more about your story. Is there a way? Is your story online?
0: I work at University of St. Mary of the Lake. You can find me that way and write me an email if you like.
1: She'll be back. All right, we'll talk more. Hey, until our paths again cross, count on my deepest prayers for you. Please say one from me and for Dr. Corey. We'll talk again soon. Have a great day. God bless.
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4: 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Following the recitation of Sunday's Regina Caeli, Pope Leo noted that Sunday marked World Press Freedom Day, the annual day promoted by the United Nations Educational, Scientific, and Cultural Organization. The Holy Father said, unfortunately, freedom of the press is often violated, sometimes blatantly and other times in subtle ways. He said, let us remember the many journalists and reporters who have fallen victim to wars and violence. At his weekly general audience Wednesday, Pope Leo continued to reflect on the Second Vatican Council's constitution on the Church, Lumen Gentium. The Holy Father said, the Church is the pilgrim people of God on earth, drawing precisely on the final promise, read and interpret the dynamics of history through the gospel, denouncing evil in all its forms and proclaiming, in word and deed, the salvation that Christ wishes to bring about for all humanity and his kingdom. The State Department says Secretary of State Marco Rubio and Pope Leo talked about the situation in the Middle East when they met this week. It marked the first meeting between a member of the president's cabinet and the first American-born Holy Father in almost a year. The State Department said the closed-door meeting underscored the strong relationship between the U.S. and the Holy See. And South Florida celebrated the National Day of Prayer this week. The city of Pompano Beach encouraged people of all religious backgrounds to meet at the City Hall flagpole and join together for a moment of reflection.
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0: good afternoon and welcome. It's great to be with you. We are live today. I am going to take your prayer intentions here. So if you want to dial in, there's a line or two open. You can give us a quick ring at 888-914-9149. That's 888-914-9149. If your heart is heavy, if you are praying for a miracle, or if you just want to draw closer to Christ, then join me for this prayer. Maybe even you got a moment or two, maybe send somebody a text who's going through a tough time today, or they're really praying for that miracle, or the window's closing on the deadline that they have ahead of them. Say, hey, join us right now for the Chapel of Divine Mercy. We're praying not just with Drew, not just together, but praying with souls all across the country and literally around the world. And we're about to pray what I think is such a powerful prayer, a way to bring our needs, our world, our loved ones to the foot of the cross. And this is an hour of mercy. And this is a prayer given to us for this time. You know, the Lord told St. Faustina, he said, you know, pray this prayer unceasingly. You know, pray the prayer I've taught you unceasingly. And this is a prayer that I try to pray over and over again. Faustina would do it. She would be able to ward off storms or call for rain. I know many people have done chaplets of novenas, and the fruit of it has been pretty amazing. So let's amplify our voice by joining together here in prayer. And as I said, you can join us there. Nick is also on our social media. So if you would like to, well, maybe you're shy. You're like, I don't want to go on the air. Go ahead and send him a post. He's on our X platform. And you can do that at Drew Mariani Show. That's at Drew Mariani Show. We're also, of course, streaming a lot of our digital platforms as well. So I want to thank you for praying with us. Let's just share a quick answered prayer or two. I'm going to just share one with you. I was just looking at this before I came on the air here. And this person had wrote, she said, about 4 years ago, I called you. And I was put through on the radio. And I was crying, tears, actually sobbing, because my 16-year-old daughter was suicidal. She had harmed herself. She kept running away. She dealt with anger. She was kicked out of her second residential treatment center. And her entire life was just a mess. And that phone call, those prayers, I just want to let you know. And please share this with those who pray with you every day. I just want to let you know, and those who pray with you, that was the day her healing began. Every answer from that moment forward came, believe it or not, during this hour of divine mercy. Now, my daughter's 20 years old. She's doing so much better. And I was sitting in the pew listening to the discussion about her and my daughter. And my daughter came and sat next to me. I was reminded of where we were 4 years ago and how radical it was that she'd be in church with me. So I just want to thank Jesus for his mercy and tell others who are praying, don't give up. And I think conversion is one of those prayers that are always heard and answered. The Lord hears it. You know, addictions seem, you know, indomitable, but they're not. God can break the chains of addiction. You know, he can bring your loved one that's away from the faith back. He can bring him out of that disordered lifestyle. He can heal. He can restore. He can mend. God can make new. Now, I really do believe that. I want you to believe that too. So that's why I think this hour, this time of prayer, is just so efficacious, why it's just so incredibly powerful. So if you're on hold, I'll get you on the air. If you ever want to join me, put this in your speed dial again, 888-914-9149, and hit Nick up on our social media with your intentions too. Because if you don't get through on the air, we certainly are praying with you even outside of this prayer. Nick, good to have you with me. Let me start with you first. Anything you want to kick us off with?
1: Sure. Thank you so much, Drew. Yeah, I wanted to pray for Pope Leo on his first anniversary as Pope. You and Father Rocky covered that momentous occasion on the air last year. So in Thanksgiving for his election and for his intentions, prayers for him. Also prayers upcoming for Mother's Day for my beautiful wife, who's a mother, my mom and my mother-in-law and all the mothers in my life.
0: Yeah, what a beautiful prayer. Happy Mother's Day to all those moms out there. And I can't believe it's already been a year since we've had Pope Leo. It feels a little bit longer than that, but boy, time does fly. I want to wish Happy Mother's Day to Brooke Taylor, who's here with me just about every single day to pray the chaplet. Brooke, great to have you with me. I hope you have a blessed weekend, and I hope the family spoils you.
2: Thank you. And to your wife as well. And I guess for the intentions today, I was thinking this is our last chaplet before Mother's Day. So yeah. I just want to entrust all of the aspects of motherhood into the heart of Jesus and his mercy. And your guest was so powerful last hour. So I just also want to include women facing unexpected pregnancies, for every child whose life is in danger of abortion, for women who long to have children, who have infertility, and for those who have lost children, and those who are caring for children. We've prayed for Kate and Rose, and so often moms who call in, and you just hear the sorrow in their hearts for their children who are sick or away from the faith, and for those who struggle with wounds from their mom or estrangement, even from their children. And so just for reconciliation and mercy.
0: What a perfect prayer for today. Thank you for that, Brooke, very much. I want to pray for Brooke and her family, my wife, and for all of you. Let's pray right now, okay? We'll begin the chaplet and really turn to the Lord. Pray with some confidence right now and give him your heart. You know, the Lord knows the cries of our heart. He knows everything we need. In the name of the Father, and of the Son, and of the Holy Spirit.
2: Amen. Amen.
0: You expired, Jesus, but the source of life gushed forth for souls, and the ocean of mercy opened up for the whole world. O font of life, unfathomable divine mercy, envelop the whole world and empty yourself out upon us. O blood and water, which gushed forth from the heart of Jesus as a fountain of mercy for us.
2: I trust in you.
0: O blood and water, which gushed forth from the heart of Jesus as a fountain of mercy for us.
2: I trust in you.
0: O blood and water, which gushed forth from the heart of Jesus as a fountain of mercy for us.
2: I trust in you.
0: Our Father who art in heaven, hallowed be thy name. Thy kingdom come, thy will be done on earth as it is in heaven.
2: Give us this day our daily bread, and forgive us our trespasses, as we forgive those who trespass against us. And lead us not into temptation, but deliver us from evil. Amen.
0: Hail Mary, full of grace, the Lord is with thee. Blessed art thou among women, and blessed is the fruit of thy womb, Jesus.
2: Holy Mary, Mother of God, pray for us sinners now and at the hour of our death. Amen.
0: I believe in God, the Father Almighty, the Creator of heaven and earth, and in Jesus Christ, his only Son, our Lord, who was conceived by the Holy Spirit and was born of the Virgin Mary. He suffered under Pontius Pilate, was crucified, died, and was buried. He descended into hell on the third day. He rose again from the dead. He ascended into heaven and is seated at the right hand of God, the Father Almighty. From there he shall come to judge the living and the dead.
2: I believe in the Holy Spirit, the Holy Catholic Church, the communion of saints, the forgiveness of sins, the resurrection of the body, and life everlasting. Amen.
0: Amen. All right, let's take our first call today. Ceci from Queen Creek, Arizona. It's great to have you with us. Good afternoon.
3: Hi, Drew. Thank you for taking my call. And I had to take a couple of deep breaths before I called. thank you, Relevant Radio family. Okay, so we need urgent prayers from my nephew, Anthony. He's 16 years old. A little background. A little over two weeks ago, he was ejected from a vehicle. His friend was driving from school. They're in high school. And he flew through the front windshield. He's got a traumatic brain injury.
0: Oh, no.
3: And right now, Drew, he's in surgery, like right now. My whole family is heartbroken. We're praying. So he's having his back, the spine surgery. And they're putting a tube in his brain to drain fluid because he has got some swelling. But some of the doctors are not giving much hope, and they think that he may never wake up. Need a miracle.
0: Well, I'm glad you got through. Let me just say that, first of all. And, you know, I can relate to the story in a very personal way. My own nephew was in a violent car accident. He got T-boned when he was in a convertible. And his head hit the other car, went to the hospital. And my sister, who was a single mother, was absolutely devastated. And I remember us all, I was in another state at the time. It was 4th of July. I remember getting on my knees the very moment I heard the news and began to pray the chaplet with my wife and my family for my nephew. And doctors were not hopeful. They told her he'll never finish high school, that you need to put ramps into the home. We don't know if he'll walk. We don't know if he'll ever be the same again. And we did nothing but pray, and we trust, and we implored God's mercy. And I've shared this story before because with God, all things are possible. Doctors don't have the last word. We don't know what God's will is in this. We want to submit to it because God brings good out of every situation. But my nephew It took months, but he made such a remarkable recovery. It astounded the doctors at Children's Hospital in Philadelphia, so much so that they wanted him now to come in to speak to other parents whose children are in situations like the one you're sharing, to give them hope. They called it a miracle, and I knew it was. Nothing is impossible with God. So let's put him right now in the hands of the Lord. This is a critical moment when he's in surgery, traumatic brain injury, spinal surgery. Those are critical, critical intentions. And, I just think of scripture that says God's our refuge. He's our strength and ever present in times of distress. So right now, Lord, I just give you this child. And you say to St. Faustina, the greater the misery, the greater the right that soul has to your mercy. So I ask for your healing embrace. You are the divine physician. Restore him. Lord, if it takes a week, if it takes a year, if it takes 2 years, we trust in you as we pray. And I pray for all those, before we begin, who are dealing with those with head injuries, trauma, accidents, problems of, with paralysis or other ailments that may have afflicted them. But I ask for your mercy as well. Eternal Father, we offer you the body, blood, soul, and divinity of your dearly beloved Son, our Lord Jesus Christ,
2: in atonement for our sins and those of the whole world.
0: For the sake of his sorrowful passion,
2: have mercy on us and on the whole world.
0: For the sake of his sorrowful passion,
2: have mercy on us and on the whole world.
0: For the sake of his sorrowful passion,
2: have mercy on us and on the whole world.
0: For the sake of his sorrowful passion,
2: have mercy on us and on the whole world.
0: For the sake of his sorrowful passion,
2: have mercy on us and on the whole world.
0: For the sake of his sorrowful passion,
2: have mercy on us and on the whole world.
0: For the sake of his sorrowful passion,
2: have mercy on us and on the whole world.
0: For the sake of his sorrowful passion,
2: have mercy on us and on the whole world.
0: For the sake of his sorrowful passion,
2: have mercy on us and on the whole world.
0: For the sake of his sorrowful passion,
2: have mercy on us and on the whole world.
0: And I'll be praying for you, I promise. I'll remember you in my prayers, especially in the days ahead, your whole family there. That's it, and that boy. Who's up next? Let's see. Gina from Oak Lawn. Let's go to her. Gina, good afternoon.
4: Hi, Drew. I just want to tell everybody, all the mothers out there, happy Mother's Day to everyone. Right. And but what I'm praying for, I need urgent miracles from God. I'm also... Yeah, a single mother of a just turned 27-year-old Nicole. I've been praying for her to return to the Catholic faith and be renewed and refreshed, and also to get away from all that LGBTQ wokeism, because she's really immersed in it. And I just found out yesterday from her that she is having breast removal surgery out of state, scheduled on the 18th of May, which is right around the corner, and I am devastated. I tried speaking with her, but she's been seeing this therapist who's just a social worker who is ingrained in this stuff, and she really believes in all the transsexualism and all that stuff, and I need help. She needs help. Her name is Nicole.
0: So Nicole is leaning on becoming, she's going to transition, is what you're saying?
4: No, she doesn't want her breast. She's convinced that she hates her breasts, and that men and women should all be able to just take their clothes off. Okay. That we as a society who think male and female are wrong, that there's all these other sexes. She's a they, them.
0: Well, look, I'm going to pray for you, because what a cross you have as a mother. My heart goes out to you. It's so hard to see your daughter like that. And you're not alone, and she certainly is alone. There's a lot of people who struggle with this, and we are in a time of great disorientation. There's no doubt in my mind about that. But let's pray right now, okay? Let's pray for you. Let's pray for your daughter. God hears these prayers. He does. He hears these prayers, and these are the types of prayers that can pierce the heart, and they can change and free your daughter from the deception that she's now dealing with. And let's just pray for protection and for healing for her. And let's call upon St. Monica, who prayed for years through tears and anguish, just like you're going through now, for her son, Augustine. And look what impossible that situation there, look at the impossibility of his conversion, yet he became one of the greatest conversion stories in history, one of the great doctors of the church. So the Lord created your daughter, and he loves her intimately, and I want to pray for her right now. Lord, I pray for anyone who is dealing with gender disorders, gender disorientation, anyone who may be caught up in the LGBTQ plus lifestyle. Lord, for this wokeism, for this infectious ideology that leads so many people away from you and from truth. And I just ask for your mercy. You blanket them, and you show mercy on this world, and in a particular way on these mothers. Eternal Father, we offer you the body, blood, soul, and divinity of your dearly beloved Son, our Lord Jesus Christ,
2: in atonement for our sins and those of the whole world.
0: For the sake of his sorrowful passion,
2: have mercy on us and on the whole world.
0: For the sake of his sorrowful passion,
2: have mercy on us and on the whole world.
0: For the sake of his sorrowful passion,
2: have mercy on us and on the whole world.
0: For the sake of his sorrowful passion,
2: have mercy on us and on the whole world.
0: For the sake of his sorrowful passion,
2: have mercy on us and on the whole world.
0: For the sake of his sorrowful passion,
2: have mercy on us and on the whole world.
0: For the sake of his sorrowful passion,
2: have mercy on us and on the whole world.
0: For the sake of his sorrowful passion,
2: have mercy on us and on the whole world.
0: For the sake of his sorrowful passion,
2: have mercy on us and on the whole world.
0: For the sake of his sorrowful passion,
2: have mercy on us and on the whole world.
0: All right. Before we go to our next call, let me jump over to Nick. Nick, what's coming in?
1: Drew, Carolyn is praying for travel mercies for her sister, her dog, and herself as they make the final trip to her new home in Ave Maria.
2: Oh.
1: Jeannie is praying prayers that the clinical trial that her son Eric is in is working, and they will keep him in it. Jana is asking for prayers because on Monday she's having shoulder replacement / rotator cuff surgery. Prayers that it will be successful and that she will be free from pain. Sue is praying for Dan to come back to the sacraments. Michael is praying for Jean, who came out of ICU yesterday and was delirious and not eating. The hospital is talking about possibility of end-of-life care. Sarah is praying for a difficult situation with neighbors and the friends that they have over on a regular basis. They have loud parties and they disturb the peace of the neighborhood. Please pray for safety and peace, and if God wills it, a new home for us. Finally, Christine is praying for a man who's recovering from the hospital for surgeries after complications from Crohn's disease, and for his 10-year-old son who also has Crohn's.
0: Well, all right, well, I had all those intentions to Paige, who's praying with us in San Clemente. Hey, Paige.
5: Hi, Drew. Thanks for taking my call. I love your show. It's really changed my life. I've recently been confirmed into the faith. My prayer is for a little boy. Well, he saw little boys in high school. His name is Knox. He's been diagnosed with vasculitis or Wagner's disease. It's a very rare autoimmune disorder. He's only known child that has it.
0: Wow.
5: And he's not doing well. His whole family's suffering, and doctors can't figure it out.
0: Wow.
5: But it's been so heartbreaking to see, and I've never met a kid like him in my whole life. He's the sweetest kid. So I'm praying for a miracle, and for his parents and the family.
0: Let's pray for them, and let's pray for you too. Thank you for that beautiful prayer, and Lord, I give you your daughter's intentions too. I know she didn't ask for anything. I just say to all who are facing these situations, be not afraid. Eternal Father, we offer you the body, blood, soul, and divinity of your dearly beloved Son, our Lord Jesus Christ,
2: in atonement for our sins and those of the whole world.
0: For the sake of his sorrowful passion,
2: have mercy on us and on the whole world.
0: For the sake of his sorrowful passion,
2: have mercy on us and on the whole world.
0: For the sake of his sorrowful passion,
2: have mercy on us and on the whole world.
0: For the sake of his sorrowful passion,
2: have mercy on us and on the whole world.
0: For the sake of his sorrowful passion,
2: have mercy on us and on the whole world.
0: For the sake of his sorrowful passion,
2: have mercy on us and on the whole world.
0: For the sake of his sorrowful passion,
2: have mercy on us and on the whole world.
0: For the sake of his sorrowful passion,
2: have mercy on us and on the whole world.
0: For the sake of his sorrowful passion,
2: have mercy on us and on the whole world.
0: For the sake of his sorrowful passion,
2: have mercy on us and on the whole world.
0: All right, up next is Adam from Milwaukee, Wisconsin. Hey, Adam, thanks for calling.
6: Hey, Drew. Thank you for all that you do. It's such a blessing.
0: Thanks. How can we pray for you?
6: Yeah, I'd like to pray for my wife. She's a beautiful soul, but right now they just found some lumps in her neck, and we don't know if it's cancerous or not. She had an ultrasound yesterday, and the doctor was concerned about a malignancy, and so she's having a CT scan today, and the next decision on Monday.
0: All right, let's do this for you right now. I want you to, I know how stressful, I'd be in the same position you are. I mean, it'd be hard to even get my head clear around this and how much you love your wife. I can hear it in your voice. So, Lord, I just pray right now for Adam. I pray for his wife, those lumps in her neck. And I just pray that when those test results come back, doctors are amazed. And, Lord, you are still capable of miracles, so we entrust this to you. I pray against those cancerous cells, and I just pray for many miracles in this moment, especially in this situation as I pray. Eternal Father, I offer you the body, blood, soul, and divinity of your dearly beloved Son, our Lord Jesus Christ,
2: in atonement for our sins and those of the whole world.
0: For the sake of his sorrowful passion,
2: have mercy on us and on the whole world.
0: For the sake of his sorrowful passion,
2: have mercy on us and on the whole world.
0: For the sake of his sorrowful passion,
2: have mercy on us and on the whole world.
0: For the sake of his sorrowful passion,
2: have mercy on us and on the whole world.
0: For the sake of his sorrowful passion,
2: have mercy on us and on the whole world.
0: For the sake of his sorrowful passion,
2: have mercy on us and on the whole world.
0: For the sake of his sorrowful passion,
2: have mercy on us and on the whole world.
0: For the sake of his sorrowful passion,
2: have mercy on us and on the whole world.
0: For the sake of his sorrowful passion,
2: have mercy on us and on the whole world.
0: For the sake of his sorrowful passion,
2: have mercy on us and on the whole world.
0: All right, we'll take our last call. Sylvia from California, good afternoon.
7: Hi, Drew. Thank you for taking my call. God bless you, everyone.
0: Thanks.
7: There at Revelant Radio. I would like to wish everybody a Mother's Day, a blessed one. And I would like to do a prayer request to try to get my job back. It was a lesson learned. Being quite selfish with my time with my personal family and my loved ones, and I got in trouble. Sugarcoat it, I reapplied, yeah. And I did speak with that administrator, and pretty much I went to church and repented everything. But I know it's God's will, and but I pray for administrators to give me another chance. That's all.
0: Let's pray for it. I believe in second chances. No, I believe in second chance. Let's pray right now for that. Lord, I know we have a few moments to finish our chaplet, so I just give you your daughter's intention. Open that door or give her an even better opportunity. Pray for all those united with me as we conclude our last decade. Eternal Father, I offer you the body, blood, soul, and divinity of your dearly beloved Son, our Lord Jesus Christ,
2: in atonement for our sins and those of the whole world.
0: For the sake of his sorrowful passion,
2: have mercy on us and on the whole world.
0: For the sake of his sorrowful passion,
2: have mercy on us and on the whole world.
0: For the sake of his sorrowful passion,
2: have mercy on us and on the whole world.
0: For the sake of his sorrowful passion,
2: have mercy on us and on the whole world.
0: For the sake of his sorrowful passion,
2: have mercy on us and on the whole world.
0: For the sake of his sorrowful passion,
2: have mercy on us and on the whole world.
0: For the sake of his sorrowful passion,
2: have mercy on us and on the whole world.
0: For the sake of his sorrowful passion,
2: have mercy on us and on the whole world.
0: For the sake of his sorrowful passion,
2: have mercy on us and on the whole world.
0: For the sake of his sorrowful passion,
2: have mercy on us and on the whole world.
0: For the sake of his sorrowful passion,
2: have mercy on us and on the whole world.
0: Holy God, holy mighty one, holy immortal one,
2: have mercy on us and on the whole world.
0: Holy God, holy mighty one, holy immortal one,
2: have mercy on us and on the whole world.
0: Holy God, holy mighty one, holy immortal one,
2: have mercy on us and on the whole world.
0: Eternal God, in whom mercy is endless and the treasury of compassion inexhaustible, please look kindly upon us and increase your mercy in us, so that in difficult moments we may not despair nor become despondent, but with great confidence submit ourselves to your holy will, which is love and mercy itself. Jesus, I trust in you. Jesus, I trust in you. Jesus, I trust in you. Our Lady Queen of Heaven,
2: pray for us.
0: Our Lady of Champion,
2: pray for us.
0: Mother Mercy,
2: pray for us.
0: Our Lady of Guadalupe,
2: pray for us.
0: Our Lady, Reconciler of Peoples and Nations.
2: Pray for us.
0: Virgin Most Powerful.
2: Pray for us.
0: St. Joseph.
2: Pray for us.
0: St. Faustina.
2: Pray for us.
0: St. John Paul II.
2: Pray for us.
0: St. Peregrine.
2: Pray for us.
0: St. Who's the patron saint of impossible situations? That's St. Rita,
2: Jude.
0: St. Jude. Pray for us.
2: Pray for us.
0: All you angels and saints.
2: Pray for us.
0: Pray for us. In the name of the Father, and of the Son, and of the Holy Spirit. Amen. Hey, Brooke, thanks so much for praying with me. Always a pleasure. I really do want to wish you a very blessed and happy Mother's Day. You're a great mom. We learned so much about you on the air here. And Carolina and Grant and all the rest of your wonderful kids. So enjoy the holiday. You deserve it, okay?
2: Yes, and you and Kathy and Nick, Olivia, all the moms. God bless you all. Thanks, Drew.
0: Thanks so much. Nick, thank you, too. And our regards to your beautiful wife, Olivia, as well. So, hey, I got to take a very short break. When I come back, you'll love this conversation coming up. If you missed any of the show, don't forget, you can download our podcast. Follow us on our social media. Remember every day to pray with us right here on the Chaplet of Divine Mercy. I'll be right back.
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17: You need Congress to get back in the game for this whole thing to work. The court cannot stand as an institution by itself. And by by the way, I defend the institution. That doesn't mean you can't criticize decisions of the court or think decisions were wrong. It's more about like abolish the Supreme Court stuff doesn't make sense when the Supreme Court is the only counter-majoritarian branch we have. It has to use that counter-majoritarianness sparingly. It is not meant to stand athwart being nine platonic guardians saying, you know, here's what we think is the better answer.
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0: Yeah, that was the voice of my next guest, Sarah Isger. She was talking to Russ Belfat about her new book. You want to check it out? Debuted number 5, by the way, on the New York Times bestselling list, called Last Branch Standing. And yesterday, of course, if you've been following the news, the Supreme Court handed down 2 decisions that had major consequences. The mainstream media only paid attention to one of them. The court decided that Louisiana could not draw congressional district lines according to race, which many saw as a weakening of the Voting Rights Act. It was a 6-3 decision with the so-called conservative justices in the majority. The other decision allowed a pro-life pregnancy center in New Jersey to continue its lawsuit against the state government because the state is trying to force that center to disclose the names and addresses and phone numbers and even the occupation of its donors. That decision, by the way, was unanimous. So for a lot of people in the country, the Supreme Court has really become the final arbiter of the law. And, you know, it's how the Constitution is written. If you read the document, you'll notice that the first thing the founding fathers were concerned about was the establishment of a legislature and, you know, the executive and then the judiciary. And they made it very clear that all the branches of government, we say they're co-equal. So based on theory, even the Supreme Court, you know, hence, you know, if it hands down a decision, that doesn't mean that the other two branches have to go along with that. So that's what Lincoln did with the Dred Scott decision. While the court wanted to apply it to all blacks and the slaves, you know, Lincoln said that he would enforce it only against Dred Scott himself, and the court could do nothing about it. But in the last few decades, man, there's been a lot, hasn't there? We've been talking about a lot of very important court cases. And I think the outlook has changed. And now it almost seems for some people that our country is ruled by these 9 unelected justices. There's a great book out. It's called Last Branch Standing. The author is a woman by the name of Sarah Isger, and she's my guest today. She is the editor of the SCOTUS blog, a regular you probably see it on ABC News, a co-host of one of the top legal podcasts in the country. And in her book, she's going to take you behind the scenes of the Roberts Court. She's going to show you what clerks are really gossiping about, explain why almost everything the headlines tell you about the court is wrong. And here's the big idea she lays out. We'll talk to her about it. The other two branches of government, Congress and the executive, they've wandered pretty far from the vision that the founders had for them, and they've handed off tough decisions. They dodged really responsibilities, and they left the judiciary to step in and interpret the law the way it's always meant to be interpreted. And you're going to love the conversation. It's a pleasure to have with me today, Sarah Isger. Sarah, thank you for your time. Good afternoon.
17: Thank you so much for having me.
0: Well, I am looking forward to this conversation. There's so much going on with the Supreme Court, and I know you've been your book is number 5 right now. A lot of people are following your work and your podcast, and it's great to talk to you. Let's talk first about the judiciary. You call it the last branch standing. Of course, the title of your book as well. Why do you do that? What does that mean?
17: It's the only branch the founders would recognize. They'd be stunned how little Congress is doing right now. They were Article 1 for a reason. They were the most democratic branch. We were electing them every 2 years so that they would be representative of our interests. But at this point, they've become, you know, Instagram influencers or cheerleaders or antagonists for the party that controls the White House. Yeah. The president, on the other hand, is now running the government by executive order. And whatever problems you think the country has, let me assure you, you will not fix it in 4-year increments, which is what we're doing right now. You have an executive order signed by President Biden, and President Trump repeals it the first day he's in office, and then everyone cheers when President Trump does something, and that's going to get repealed the first day the next guy's in office. Congress was meant to be the place of conversation and compromise and log rolling, and it's messy and it's yucky, but it also provided stability over time. And what's happened now is you don't have Congress doing anything anymore. None of us believe that they will
11: pass a law about partisan gerrymandering,
12: right,
11: for instance, to talk about the case that was decided yesterday. And so when the Supreme Court says, you know, well, here's how we're interpreting Section 2 of the Voting Rights Act, we treat that like it's the last word on the subject,
12: right,
11: instead of then turning to Congress and saying, okay, great, now we know what that law is interpreted to mean, so let's pass a new law or amend that law, or, my God, ratify the Constitution. We used to do that.
12: Wow.
11: But nobody believes that anymore, and so the pressure builds on the branch that was supposed to be least representative, least democratic, and was supposed to stand up to majorities.
12: You know, you had President Biden, who nominated Justice Ketanji Brown to the courts. You've got the executive branch, you have Congress as well. They have an influence over the composition of the court. And, you know, we are such a partisan country today. We're deeply divided. Whoever's in office or holds the most House seats, they have a lot of sway. When it comes to the court, you did something interesting. I was reading a little bit about how you fed AI chatbots in some cases, and you asked them to predict their outcomes. I found it really fascinating, to be honest with you, because when I look at the makeup of the court, sometimes people look at it as monolithic. Some people think it's heavily weighted in one direction or the other. But that's not always the case. I love your insight on the composition of the court and if there is a bias because of, I don't know, political ideology, and then ultimately the way that we see the rulings come down and what the AI predicts happens, and does it line up with their with their political persuasion, if you will, or their ideology is probably a better way of putting it.
11: You know, this started as a fun project to see, you know, what this AI was capable of. So we had two different AI chatbots, fed them each of the briefs for all of the cases from last term and asked them to predict the outcome based on the briefs. And, you know, this was back when AI didn't have also like current news about how the case would actually turn out. So it was this perfect experiment of how AI models would predict Supreme Court outcomes. And lo and behold, truly terrible at it. So they predicted 6-3 along ideological lines for 42% of the cases and predicted unanimous outcomes in about 12% of the cases. In truth, those numbers are flipped. 42% of the cases, like literally the same number, which was kind of a tickle for me, 42% of the cases are unanimous. 15% of the cases are 6-3 along ideological lines. So first of all, like, why is the AI so bad? Because it's reflecting us back to us, right? It's a large language model. It's pulling on what it knows about our politics and our news coverage of the Supreme Court and predicting, you know, what those next words will be. So we think that the court is 6-3 along ideological lines is really what that means. When in fact, like I say, last term, only 15% of the cases actually were 6-3 or 5-4 with all of the liberal justices in dissent. The exact same number, by the way, were 6-3 or 5-4 with all of the liberal justices in the majority and only conservative justices in dissent. Even if you think that all of those are, you know, ideological, that still leaves 70% of cases that aren't predictable by ideology at all. And so you've got to have a different way to understand the court. I suggest that, you know, yes, of course, ideology is important. It's how presidents are picking these justices, that's for sure. But again, that's about 30% of the cases at most. Instead, I suggest the other 70% or maybe 85% are something more like institutionalism, where Justice Kavanaugh is actually much closer to Justice Kagan on that scale, and Justice Gorsuch, you know, another Trump appointee, is actually much closer to Justice Jackson, the Biden appointee. And, you know, this is like whether you see the court as a team sport or, you know, Justice Gorsuch famously likes, you know, running and skiing, very solo sports. And he's the great concurrer. He's the justice most likely to write those separate opinions than any justice in United States history. So my overall purpose in writing the book was really to explain the proper role of the court, why I think it is important to have a counter-majoritarian, independent branch of government that we have, and that most of what we are told or assume about the court just isn't right.
12: That's, and I'm glad you wrote it. I find it fascinating. Now, we may see changes. Justice Clarence Thomas, Justice Samuel Alito, they're all getting up there in age. Do you think they're going to retire soon? And if so, how does the court change right now? You know, you've got Donald Trump in office. Who knows? A couple of years from now, we may have a very different president in office as well, and that could definitely, you know, impact the court. What do you foresee for the court in the not-too-distant future?
11: Certainly the most frequent time for a justice to resign is July 2nd, basically, before a midterm election, when the party that appointed them is in the White House. So this would be the summer for Justices Alito and Thomas to retire, and both have confirmed that they are not planning to retire this summer. So I don't know if Donald Trump's going to get another pick on the Supreme Court. Justice Thomas seems like, you know, he wants to go out feet first. He is not interested in leaving anytime soon. Justice Alito is maybe more of the introvert of the court, maybe more into animals than people, but still, I write about in the book, I have little mini bios of each of the justices and talk about his love of animals. He, you know, doesn't golf for his vacations like some of the other justices. He goes to banned migratory birds, you know, put the little bracelets on their ankles. That's very cool. Solo activity. You know, will he, if he's not going to leave this summer, would he next summer? Does control of the Senate matter for that? You know, we've seen White Houses in the past try to coax justices off the court by sort of promising that they'll be replaced by one of their former clerks. Justice Breyer was replaced by his former clerk, Justice Ketanji Brown Jackson. Justice Kennedy was replaced by his former clerk, Justice Brett Kavanaugh. So, you know, to the extent the White House thinks that either of these justices are coaxable, look for them to float, you know, that they might nominate a Judge Andy Oldham of the Fifth Circuit who clerked for Justice Alito, or a Judge Naomi Rao of the D.C. Circuit who clerked for Justice Thomas.
12: My guest today is Sarah Isger. She wrote a new book called Last Branch Standing. And it's a great read. If you want to get connected, I'll get you plugged into that. We'll put a link also in our show notes. When we come back, we'll grab a few telephone calls. And I also want to get your take on an expanded court. I mean, right now the number is 9. There's been pushes to go ahead and to expand that number on the court. And we'll see if that, you know, becomes a reality and how that could possibly impact things. And we'll, of course, talk much more. There's a lot to get into today. If you want to join us, 888-914-9149. We're back with more right after this.
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18: Well, what does the left love? The left loves the environment. And it's killing the environment. It's in our water. A test in other countries show that endocrine blockers from chemical abortion pills are in the water.
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20: Hello, I'm Archbishop Gregory Hartmeyer from the Archdiocese of Atlanta. 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To you do I come. Before you I stand, sinful and sorrowful. O Mother of the Word Incarnate, despise not my petitions, but in your mercy hear and answer me. 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
11: We created a Supreme Court that is meant to be a lagging indicator of our politics. It's supposed to stand up against bare and fleeting majorities. You know, if you have a huge majority, you amend the Constitution. If you've got a long majority, you can appoint justices over time to reflect that change. So, I mean, I guess the good news is, I do think the court is the last branch the founders would recognize as doing its job right now. But the bad news is, it's a lagging indicator of our politics, as in, if we don't sort of clean up our act soon, it will catch up with where we are now in the other branches.
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12: It's a great conversation, and that was the voice of my guest, Sarah Isger. She's the author of a new book called Last Branch Standing. The book is challenging everything you think you might know about the Supreme Court and why it really is our last branch standing. I'm delighted to have her here with us today. We're talking all things Supreme Court. And Sarah, let's take a call or two. I know we only have about 10 minutes with you. So John's been waiting a while in Chicago. John, good afternoon. You are on the air.
22: Hi, Drew. I hope and I pray you feel better.
12: Thank you, sir. I appreciate it.
22: Oh, you're welcome. Yeah. And here's the question. If the case is exactly the same for every justice, and the Constitution is exactly the same, and every justice should know that, and Justice Roberts says, we just call balls and strikes, then why isn't every decision 9-0? Now, if we go to a baseball game, and the umpire calls 63% of the strikes, and you know, right, so he gets the other ones wrong, they would have a riot in the stands. You either call it right or you don't, according to the law. And then also, you know, a justice or attorneys seek out certain venues because they're more favorable. And he says, oh, no, that doesn't happen. Well, then how do we get the right to destroy a life because it's private? And Justice Kennedy, the swing vote, who happens to be a Catholic on both abortion and same-sex marriage, says, well, we define freedom by the way we, you know, we experience life. I mean, what is he, a philosopher? Right.
12: John, thanks. Let me let her respond. You threw a lot there. I think it's true. I think of the Ninth Circuit Court, and they tend to sometimes be a little bit more liberal. You heard his comments on a lot of different issues, calling balls and strikes. Sarah, I'll let you respond.
11: So, first of all, I have potential reforms at the back of the book. And one of the ones I'm most hot to trot about is ending the forum shopping that you're talking about. Yep. So this is when, you know, lawyers who are doing their jobs, right? They are supposed to find the best place to file their lawsuit for their clients. But the fact that we let them pick where to file their lawsuits anywhere in the country, in these single judge divisions, like in Amarillo or in a district where every judge was appointed by the same political party, even if those are the most fair judges in the world, nobody's going to think that their decision was not ideological if the lawyers are picking them because of their ideology. It's so easy to fix. Congress could fix it tomorrow. The judges themselves in these circuits could decide to have their own rules that if you are trying to have nationwide relief of some kind or challenge a presidential rule or a law of Congress, that it goes into a random, you know, pot. And we just pick out a judge from the, you know, jack-o'-lantern or whatever. So I think forum shopping is bad for the judiciary as well. I think it undermines its legitimacy and its credibility with the American public. Now, you ask about the balls and strikes. And, you know, I guess I would say I wish we had a strike zone that was so easy that everyone could agree on. But oftentimes, the disagreements aren't quite what you think they're about. So there was this case called Ramos about non-unanimous jury verdicts. And one of the most contentious cases of the term, it was 5-4. It was based on a precedent called Apodaca, which is super fun to say. And in Apodaca, the court had held that states could decide for themselves whether you need all 12 jurors to agree or just 9 jurors to agree. And then in this case called Ramos, all 9 justices agreed that Apodaca was wrongly decided. Excuse me, that you should have to have a unanimous jury. But the question was, but do you uphold the precedent anyway? Or, I apologize,
12: that's
11: Drew.
12: Okay, no problem. My guest today, Sarah Isger. And as I said, she's the author of a brand new book. You can check it out. By the way, I want to put a plug in for where she's going to be. If you happen to be in the Chicago area, she has an event at the University of Chicago tomorrow. It's 12:30 p.m. to 1:45. And you'll have to tell us a little bit more about that event, Sarah, when you're done making your point here. I'd love to let people know.
11: Well, like I say, it was 5-4, but the disagreement was on precedent. And so it's not necessarily on what the Constitution says. And a lot of our cases are on these more minute questions of law. And look, that's why we have 9 of them. We don't want one person deciding this like an umpire, because we want to see them find consensus.
12: Yeah, that makes sense. All right. Before I take a few more calls, what's your thought about, you mentioned you have in the back of your book, material on court reform. And I would love to get your thoughts on that. Right now, there is a lot of talk about packing the court, and the leak of Dobbs versus Jackson Women's Health Organization back in May of 22 was really an unprecedented breach in which full draft opinion, which was written by Samuel Alito, was published by, I think it was Politico at the time, weeks before the court's final ruling. And it revealed plans to overturn Roe v. Wade. And I'm still scratching my head today. I don't know how that ever happened. Chief Justice John Roberts called it a serious breach. He launched a sweeping internal investigation involving all sorts of interviews. There was digital forensics. There was a swarm of statements from the staff. And yet I sit here and I'm thinking, well, whatever happened there? It was one of the most divisive issues, one of the rulings in our land. And it got leaked. And they went through all sorts of potential sources. The court announced, I think it was in January 2023, they could not identify who leaked the document. They could not do that. So the mystery still remains unsolved, though the episode, it shook the trust of the court, and it has intensified public reaction ahead of the final decision, and ultimately aligned very closely with that leaked draft. Sarah, I'm hoping you're okay. I know I've had that happen to me on the air, and it's very difficult.
11: I know.
12: I totally, my heart goes out to you on that. So,
11: So what happened?
12: I just got back from being overseas. I caught something on the plane, I think. So we'll both get through this. Give me your take on this leaked Dobbs decision. And why, it's just such a mystery. It still has yet to be identified who did it. I would think of a monumental case like that, they must know. And what are your thoughts on it? What do you know, if anything at all? I don't know if you touch on it in your book or not, too.
11: We've had leaks from the Supreme Court throughout history, actually. So in 1919, a clerk was indicted for leaking a decision to speculators. The Roe v. Wade decision was actually leaked. Dred Scott, the outcome, was leaked to the president so he could include it in his inaugural address. Obviously, as you say, Dobbs, the draft decision was leaked. We had a leak even just last week of these internal memos from 2016. We can assume that these are probably law clerks. Yeah. It's very hard to figure out, though, because it could be a law clerk from, for instance, for those 2016 memos, it could be a law clerk going back 10 years, potentially. Wow. It's not the end of the court, certainly. The court wants to maintain secrecy in its deliberations. That's important. It will go into how the justices pick their clerks. But these really are 9 little law firms, if you will. Each justice gets 4 clerks. They serve for 1 year, and then they go out about their lives as ambassadors, really, for the judiciary. That process

0: by Democrats in the country. They would like to expand the number of justices, and that has resurfaced in recent years, largely in response to concerns about the court's ideological balance after the Dobbs decision. Do you have a concern? I don't think there's any set number, right? We have 9. It could be 15. I mean, what are your thoughts on an expanded court?
1: Well, we've had nine.
0: Go ahead. No, go ahead.
1: Oh, you know, we've had 9 justices since Andrew Johnson left office after he finished the end of Lincoln's second term. So while the number is not set in the Constitution, it certainly has been set by norms, as you were about to mention. Franklin Delano Roosevelt threatened to pack the court if they didn't start ruling his way. His own party revolted against him when he suggested that. It was not well received by the American public. This shouldn't be either. Even if you really dislike this court's decisions, we have a process for dealing with that. Elect presidents who will appoint judges that you agree with more, or impeach the ones that you think have violated some sort of norm. But the last thing you want to do, if you are in the minority of anything right now in this country, is get rid of the one branch that is supposed to protect the interests of political, religious, speech, racial, any type of minority in this country. Because if we pack the Supreme Court, it will become a branch that reflects the politics of the White House.
0: Your book, too. If people want to get it, what's the best way to connect?
1: Last Branch Standing. You can get it at any bookstore, Amazon, Walmart, wherever you get your books from. And leave a comment if you don't mind.
0: Yeah, and congratulations. I know it's high on the charts there, so people must love it. Hey, Sarah, thank you. I look forward to the next time you stop by. It'd be great to talk to you again.
1: Thanks so much.
0: And Sarah Isger, she's the editor of the SCOTUS blog, host of the legal podcast Advisory Opinions, and the author of a brand new book called Last Branch Standing. Stay with me. I need to take a very short pause.
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4: With your first word of news from the Vatican and around the world, I'm Glenn Evans with Catholic News Week in Review on Relevant Radio. Pope Leo preparing to visit Spain in June as that country becomes more secular. A 2025 religion report shows about 42% of Spaniards identify with no religion, though roughly half still consider themselves Catholic. A separate youth report says interest in faith is growing, with the share identifying as Catholic rising to about 45%. Analysts say today's Catholic youth are more open about their beliefs, helped by social media and religious movements. Church leaders hope the Holy Father's visit will inspire deeper faith to reach more secular society. Public schools across the state of Texas now officially required to display a poster of the Ten Commandments in all classrooms, thanks to a federal appeals court ruling. Unclear exactly when those signs will appear.
5: The law doesn't expressly require school districts to go out and purchase the posters.
4: Jonathan Covey with the conservative group Texas Values feels the Bible verses have influenced our legal tradition. He hopes districts across Texas come into compliance quickly. The Holy Father's travel is expected to include France. At the end of September, the French Bishops' Conference made the announcement this week after formally extending an invitation to the Holy Father. An official itinerary has not yet been released. It's expected the Pope will visit both Notre Dame Cathedral and Lourdes in southwestern France. And U.S. border church leaders delivering flowers to mothers who are in detention centers and deportation sites this week. They're calling the campaign Mother's Day Across Borders. The group, with congregants on both sides of the U.S.-Mexico border, calls this a symbol of hope for those being held. Keeping you connected with the church and the world 24 hours a day and on the web at relevantradio.com. I'm Glenn Leverins, and this is listener-supported Relevant Radio.
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4: For all the other Messianic movements, 50 years after Messiah had been persecuted, what happens? The Messianic movement, including the movement of the Baptist, dies out. It's gonzo. 50 years, no more. Now you get to Jesus. What happens with Jesus? It's totally different. It's just like the Jesus movement, right? Jesus as risen, Jesus as Lord, grows exponentially.
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5: Oh, good afternoon and welcome. That was Father Robert Spitzer, the voice of my next guest on, he was giving some reasons to believe in the resurrection of Jesus. I was just talking over the break and I was like, man, we could talk about anything, Father. We could talk resurrection. We could talk shroud. We can talk, of course, the resurrected body, right? And that to me is the most fascinating thing. You know, you and I will have resurrected bodies. You know, when we die, it's not just that the soul separates the body, but we are going to have resurrected bodies one day. This is, of course, the temple of the Holy Spirit. And, you know, I don't know if you ever stopped to wonder what it would be like. You know, not just your soul, but you know, your resurrected body. You know, you see, you know, some evidence of this in Scripture, right? Christ ate with his disciples, right? He invited Thomas. Hey, Thomas, come here. Put your finger in my wounds. Put them in my hands. Put them in my side. Right? He passed through locked doors. He would appear and disappear. And he was the same, and yet he was gloriously different. And one of the things Father Spitzer unpacked for us, why was it the apostles on the road to Emmaus did not recognize the man they spent so much time with until he broke bread? Why didn't Magdalene? It's only been hours, in some respects, you think about it, since Christ hung on a cross and was put in a tomb. What is it about the resurrected body? And what capabilities will you and I have in the future? And a lot of theologians have looked at this. They have contemplated it. Great minds like Thomas Aquinas, they talk about specific characteristics of the glorified body. And we'll go through some of these. It's a great conversation. Impassibility and agility and clarity and a lot of other of these aspects that we can go through. The catechism is clear, though. It reminds us that this transformation is real and physical. And if you go to Catechism 1017, I looked it up right before the show, it says, we believe in the true resurrection of the flesh that we now possess. And St. Paul even tells us in Scripture, you know, what's sown perishable is raised imperishable. What's sown in weakness is raised in power. It's such a fascinating thought to me. It's such an exciting prospect. What awaits us for all eternity? That's why we need to pass this test. We need to grow in virtue. We need to reject sin. We need to draw close to our Lord because there is a glorious resurrection awaiting us all. And it's great to have with us today one of the most brilliant minds I have a chance to talk with. That's Father Robert Spitzer, great Jesuit priest, co-founder and president of the Majus Institute. And if you want to check out two great resources, check this one out, spitzercenter.org. The other one is Majus, MAGISCenter.com. Tons of great resources. And you can read about this as well. Father, good to have you with me. Good afternoon.
6: Oh, great to be back with you, Drew. I hope you had a great trip to Poland.
5: It was wonderful. I'm a little jet lagged today, so I'm a little bit under. I'm not as sharp as I normally am. Let's put it that way. You know what it's like when you travel.
6: Oh, yeah.
5: Time's a tough thing. It can beat you up. But, I love it. That's the temporal body that I have, right? One day I'll have a resurrected body. I won't have to take an airplane. I could be in Poland, right? I could be in the tomb of St. Faustina if I want to. Let's talk about this. I mean, break it down for us, because I know, you know, one of the things we should really strive for is eternity, for heaven, getting our souls to heaven. And yet, so many people have the misconception that it's our body dies, turns to dust, and then suddenly it's just, we're just souls, but we're more than that. So take us through the church's teaching and let's talk about what awaits us.
6: Yeah, well, the church's teaching, of course, begins with the apostles' experience of the risen body, including St. Paul. So all of them, you know, have an experience of the glorified and risen Christ. And I'll just start with, Jesus appears not only, as Paul says, to be transformed in power and glory and spirit. So those are the three words just to keep yourself focused on, glory and power and spirit. And somehow that transformation does not take away from his embodiment as it was. So there's some continuity between his Jesus's embodiment before the crucifixion and then after the resurrection. There's obviously continuity between them, sufficient to have wounds and so forth and so on. So there is continuity of embodiment, yet at the same time, Paul insists, well, he's transformed in spirit and power and glory, and all of the apostles are trying to, the gospel evangelists are trying to give a description of what he looked like. And so you can see that, for example, Matthew, when Jesus appears on the mountain there to his apostles, the first thing he says is, and they all bowed down and worshiped. So again, he looks divine. He appears to be divine. Remember, worship is reserved for God alone. Remember the old, the devil says to Jesus in the temptation of the desert, he says, hey, just worship me and I'll give you all these things, all these cities of the world. And of course, Jesus says, no, you shall worship the Lord your God. Him alone shall you serve. So the main thing to remember is worship is reserved for God. And then if you didn't get the clue that Jesus is very much, yes, he's a body with continuity to his previous body, but he's very transformed in power and glory and spirit as well, because these guys are not just worshiping the resuscitated corpse of Jesus that's come back to life, but which is, of course, what Second Temple Judaism thought he would be. They're thinking he's like God. And then Jesus says to them, full power and authority in heaven and on earth has been given over to me. So again, another indication of a real transformation, not just in power, glory, and spirit, but in divine appearance itself. It's like his divinity is almost as apparent as his humanity. In fact, his divinity might be more apparent than his divinity. And we can see that especially in Luke, where Luke, of course, says, when Jesus appears, they all think he's a spirit, a ghost, right? They are scared to death, and they he says three times, "Hey, why are these doubts? Why are these fears welling up within you?" And of course, they just can't believe, that this being that's appearing is Jesus, until he does what? Shows them the wounds in his hands and his feet. So, of course, once that's been done, then Jesus eats the fish to demonstrate that he's not just a spirit. He's got that continuity with his embodiment and so forth. So you can, again, see Luke is trying to straddle both realms, the embodiment and the transformation in glory, power, and spirit, and even divine appearance. And then John is the most cryptic, but the most obvious at the same time. When Jesus appears to the apostles, remember, during the ministry, nobody ever referred to Jesus as Ha Kurios, the Lord, with the definite article the. Right. If you said that, the Lord is the Greek translation. Ha Kurios is the Greek translation of the Hebrew Yahweh, Adonai. In other words, the divine name. So Jesus in the ministry is never referred to as the Lord. He's referred to as Lord without the definite article, which can mean sir or master or Lord or something of that, a name of dignity and respect. Yes, but now, all of a sudden, after the resurrection, what you notice is that Jesus, when he appears on the scene, it's only the narrator that says Jesus appeared on the scene. Jesus appeared through the locked doors and appeared in the room. But what do the apostles say? It's the Lord. In other words, using that definite article indicating divinity, it's the Lord. And then, of course, when Thomas comes later, right, and Jesus appears once again to him, he says, Hakurias mu, Hatheas mu, the Lord of me and the God of me. In other words, he's talking, about the Jesus's apparent divinity. I mean, he's not making this big, huge logical leap that, you know, Jesus, is risen, therefore he's God, right? The apostles are not doing the same thing. There's something about him in that risen statement, in that risen state, that causes them to believe that he is divine, that he is God. And furthermore, remember that passage, again, another cryptic passage from the gospel, from chapter 21 of John's gospel, where a narrator said, and nobody dared to ask him, who are you? For they knew very well it was the Lord. Well, I just remember when I was in college, I go, well, if they knew very well it was the Lord, why would they even be asking, who are you? Why would they want to ask, who are you? Because what they saw, first and foremost, was his divine appearance, his glorified appearance. And then, of course, he reveals that it's him, continuous with his body, right? He's there on the beach, et cetera, et cetera. And, of course, the humanity comes through his divinity, whereas the whole time in Jesus' ministry, before the resurrection, they saw his humanity, but they saw his divinity through his miracles and through his raising the dead and through his sayings where he claimed the power to correct Torah, exorcise demons, etc. They could see his divinity coming through his humanity. Now it's the mirror image. Literally, they see his humanity coming through his more obvious divinity and transformation. So the first thing, the church has to, think about this, right, and say, well, how did he appear? What was he like? And Paul gives us the clue. What's the risen body going to be like? Why, we're going to be like him in his risen state. Okay, so once, we can lock onto that 1 Corinthians 15 statement from Paul, we go, you mean we're going to be transformed in spirit and glory and power? I mean, we're going to actually look like we're shining forth a kind of a divine appearance, that we're going to really be like Jesus, and we're going to not only be in this glorified and spiritual powerful state, but we're going to be imperishable too, and we're never going to die again, and we're not even going to be subject to physical laws, and we can pass through closed doors and do all kinds of transphysical things, defer gravity, go to Poland. We could do all of that too. And of course, the idea is yes, that's what it means. And so, of course, the Christianity deviated in this one respect, right? Mm. Christianity deviated from the whole history of Second Temple Judaism. Second Temple Judaism is the group of doctrines that were kind of accumulated in the Jewish church between the time of the building of the Second Temple, right after the exile, right? So about 500 BC, all the way until the destruction of the temple in 70 AD. So you've got this huge gap there, and a lot of doctrines developed. Well, the Christians, of course, didn't have anything against the Old Testament. They certainly didn't have anything against Judaism. They didn't want to be separated from the synagogue. But in this one respect, the Christians deviated from Second Temple Judaism in a major way. Because, of course, the Jewish people thought that the risen body would only appear after the parousia, But of course, Jesus is already appearing in a risen body before the close of the parousia. And secondly, the Jewish doctrine certainly thought that it would be a resuscitated physical body that would be imperishable. What the Christians insist is, no, it's not going to be a resuscitated physical body. It's going to be a spiritual, powerful, glorified, divine-like body. It's going to be literally emanating the power of Christ in the glory and the power and the spirit of this transformation that Christ underwent. So, when you look at this, you could go, wow, that is just amazing, as to what we're going to become. But then, of course, people who are, theorizing, looking at these near-death experiences, they go, wait a minute. We've got all this information about, this soul body surviving bodily death that, looks, accumulated. As I said, the last study that's been done on this is the 2022 declaration by the New York Academy of Sciences, indicating that the spiritual body is, or soul body, as people call it, is going to leave the physical body right after death. When you hit a state of flat EEG, fixed and dilated pupils, no gag reflex, it'll leave. But of course, that soul body, it's not subject. It can pass through closed doors, most assuredly, pass right through the walls of the hospital. It can, defy gravity, go up to the top of the hospital, et cetera. But at the same time, it doesn't sound like the glorified body in Christianity. Well, that's much more than a spiritual body. We know that the spiritual body that emerges from our physical body looks like what we looked like when we were between maybe 20 to 30 years old. So it, as my sister said, thank God for that. But of course, the main thing, though, is it looks like that, and it just doesn't have that seeming sense of glory and power and, divine, appearance. Whereas, that's what Christ promises. That's what St. Paul says is manifest in Christ's risen body. And so what does the church say? Well, eventually, at the last judgment, so we haven't hit the parousia yet. We haven't hit the last judgment, the time when the world will end. But when that happens and there are no more human beings that will be coming from this world, this universe, essentially at that moment when the last judgment happens, we will be glorified fully. So yes, we are a soul body when we leave our physical bodies, but that seems to last until the time of what might be called the final judgment, after which, of course, we become glorified. We will be like Christ, and we shall see him as he is in the fullness of glory, the fullness of power, the fullness of spirit, and the fullness of that divine apparition.
5: Father, let's do this. Let me just take a quick break, so I'm going to take a pause. When we come back, we can grab some telephone calls, too, if you want to join us.
6: Sure.
5: The number is 888-914-9149. We're talking about your resurrected body. The church definitely teaches you have a resurrected body. So what capabilities does it possess? You heard Father say, what age? Well, maybe you die at 70 or 80 or 90 or 100. Maybe you die at 40. What happens if you die at 10 or 12? Do we all return in our mid-20s or 30s? Some say the perfect age is 33. Well, look at that. What happens between death and the final resurrection? And will there be differences? This is something that always personally intrigued me. In glory amongst those that have made it, that are saved. In the writings of St. Faustina, she writes, records in her diary, that those who spread devotion to God's mercy will shine with a special brilliance. What is the afterlife like with our glorified body? What misconceptions are out there? And there's another concept out of Eastern churches called deification that we in the West don't really talk at all about. I'd love to touch on that as well. So how do you prepare for your future glorification? It's an exciting topic. We'll get into that more with Father Robert Spitzer. Feel free to join us again, 888-914-9149. I'll be right back.
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7: On this day, over 400 years ago, the Emperor of China did something very unusual. A foreigner, a man from Italy, had just died, and the Emperor allowed him to be buried right in the capital city, an honor that was reserved only for the Chinese. And his tomb has survived to this day. On the tomb were inscribed the following words: "One who had attained renown for justice and written illustrious books." Hello, I'm Father James Kubicki, and the man who was so honored was a Jesuit priest by the name of Matteo Ricci. In 1582, he went as a missionary to China, where he soon discovered that the only way he would be able to preach the gospel was to first become thoroughly acquainted with Chinese civilization and to share the knowledge of the Western world. To that end, he mastered the language, and after translating the works of Confucius into Latin, he introduced his writings to Europe. One of his early converts helped him translate Euclid's Elements of Geometry into Chinese, something that even the Communist Party today has acknowledged as having great historical importance. He introduced clocks to the Chinese and created a map which shocked the Chinese people because it showed the true size of China in relation to the rest of the world, including the Western Hemisphere. One of the five surviving copies of this map was purchased by the University of Minnesota for $1 million. Father Ricci, along with the great explorer Marco Polo, are the only Westerners depicted in the Millennium Building in Beijing. The beatification process opened recently for Father Ricci, who once wrote, "This life is for us but a journey. We are not here forever, nor does our final goal lie here below."
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5: Well, hey, thanks for joining me. It is a delight to be with you this afternoon. I do appreciate you tuning in. What a great conversation. This is one of the great mysteries of this life. If you're just tuning in, we're talking about something that touches all of us. We're talking about your future in a very real way. We're talking about the body that you now have. Maybe you're visually challenged. Maybe you're hunched over with scoliosis. You know, maybe you lost a limb. You know, maybe there's some other ailment that you have, maybe a malady or some other defect, and you're thinking, I've lived with this my entire life. There's a glorious resurrected body that awaits you, not just your soul, but you, fully alive as God intended. And that's what we're exploring today, the resurrected body. You know, we've been hearing a lot of these resurrection stories after Easter. And it raises questions about the capabilities that your body will have. And great theologians like Aquinas talked about impassibility and subtlety, I'm not saying that right. I forget that one. Do you know the one I'm talking about? We have agility and clarity, Nick, and I'll have to find the fourth one. Father Spitzer will clarify that for me. He's our guest here today. And Father, I want to get back to the whole conversation of what awaits us in this glorified body, not only the capabilities that we'll have, but, you know, I was, I finished the diary of St. Faustina's, the 9-day novena leading up to the feast. And on day 7, it's one of my favorite days, the Lord told St. Faustina, and if you prayed it, you know, he says, "Today, bring to me souls who venerate and glorify my mercy and immerse them in my mercy." These souls sorrowed most over my passion. They entered most deeply into my spirit. He says, they are living images of my compassionate heart. Now, here's a line that I love. It says, these souls will shine with a special brightness in the next life. Not one of them will go into the fires of hell. I'll defend them at the hour of death. Those souls will shine with a special brilliance. What is it about the afterlife? You know, do those who promote mercy or live a certain life of holiness or suffer have a special radiance, or are there differences in the glorified body that distinguish us in the next life? I always found that to be quite intriguing, because people with near-death experiences often say that, you know, they'll see fields. I just spoke to a man, and he talked about how even the blades of grass that he stared at, he could stare at them for hours, he says, they radiated the light of God. It's like on earth, everything is reflected or refracted, but from the flowers, the views, the vistas, everything seems just to radiate the love of God, the light. So maybe you can speak to that, those aspects of the next life.
6: Right. Well, certainly when people encounter, first of all, a deceased relatives, which happens quite frequently in near-death experiences, they do emanate light. In other words, it's not the light is coming from within them, radiating outwards. So you can, something's very different about how they appear. Yes, they appear looking like they look between 20 to 30 years old. But essentially, there is a kind of a transformation in love in them, but also they are emanating almost like light from within them, and so are the surroundings. They all, not just blades of grass, trees, everything, frogs, whatever that you see there, are emanating that same light. So they have been, in some sense, transformed. And that happens very, very frequently. And it's a feature that, we could just consider. Of course, that's not the same glory and power and spirit that Jesus appears in. Right. That causes not just amazement and, the perception of beauty, but it causes a real sense of, wow, this is like in the image of God, in the literal sense of, elevated to almost like a divine appearance or something. And so...
5: I'm clear in this, I don't mean to step on you because I want to hear what you have to say here. Will there be differences in glory amongst those who are saved? I mean, will we... I know heaven is not about competition, pride, position, or place, right? None of that, but... It just makes me wonder, those who suffer or live a life of heroic virtue to a greater degree, or like Faustina said, she talked about the degrees of heaven too. She would suffer all the martyrdoms of all the martyrs combined if it meant just experiencing God one degree, degree more. So are there differences in the afterlife amongst the saved?
6: Yeah, I mean, we only have private revelation to guide our way in this prospect. So in other words, we don't have a church doctrine that, says one way or another what's going to be there. And the thing with private revelations is Catholics can believe them, or Catholics may choose not to believe them, but you're not required to believe them. Mm-hmm. But there are several saints, not just Faustina, that talk about some form of gradations in heaven, but then there are other saints that talk about almost, like a banquet at which everybody seems to be present, you can see, as it were, your relatives and your friends who are in heaven, that you're not separated from them, even if there may be some differentiation in the way they manifest their glory. So it's not like you go higher in heaven, and so you don't see the lower guys anymore, as it were.
5: Right.
6: But there is seemingly, according to some saints who've had these visions, that there really are some forms of, some people are more luminescent than others. Some people are, have other characteristics that some other people don't have. But I never concentrated on it because I really believe no competition in heaven.
5: I
6: really do think we're brought to a similar banquet, and I do really think we're going to be, you know,
5: well, what
6: looking
5: saint said
6: at each
5: that?
6: Other.
5: What saint says, you know, if you know, they talked about a thimble being full versus, let's say, a cup. Both are completely full. They're completely content, right? But
6: yeah.
5: They have different capacity to experience God, I guess.
6: I think it was St. Alphonsus Liguori, myself, because I do remember reading it, and I think I read it in his book, you know, on his catechesis book. So I think something that would be my wild guess.
5: So one more follow-up, and then we'll go to the phones for you, too. We talk about the perfect age in heaven. You know, you said we'll probably be in between our 20s and our early 30s. Christ died at 33. I don't know if there is a perfect age. You know, and it's going to be wonderful. The person, like, I know you're visually challenged. You'll have perfect vision, right? Who else is struggling with some other cross on this side of the veil will be completely restored. Those with near-death experience who've never seen report, you know, seeing when they return. It's quite amazing. The young, you know, so if I'm 70 or 80 or 90 or 60 or whatever it is, I think, I'm going to get my 25-year-old body back. That's going to be awesome, right? What about the child that dies at 5 or 7 or 4? Uh-huh. What body do they retain in the next life?
6: They grow up in heaven by all standards, by all studies that have been done. So, in other words, if you just take that Burpo, the case of Colton Burpo, you know, in heaven is for real. Yep. When he meets his sister is no longer, of course, she died at 2 months in her mother's womb, right?
5: Yeah.
6: So she was miscarried. But by the time Colton meets her, she's slightly older than Colton. So maybe 1-2 years older than Colton, which is exactly the birth order. So she's a little taller than him. And of course, he, you know, goes up to her and she hugs him. And he goes, well, who are you? You know, she goes, well, I'm your sister. And he goes, well, gee, you know, I know my sister. You don't look that much like her, you know. And she goes, I'm your other sister. And she goes on to explain, you know, that she, you know, she doesn't say she's been growing up in heaven, but you can deduce it from the fact that she's a little taller than Colton, and she's got more life experience and knowledge than Colton does. But Colton knows all these things about her. She tells him, well, Mom and Dad didn't name me because they didn't know whether I was a boy or a girl. So when he comes back, you know, and he's talking to his mother at the breakfast table one day, he just simply says, well, I saw my sister in heaven. And she goes, your sister is not in heaven. She's right here at the breakfast table. And Colton goes, no, I saw my other sister. Yeah. And she goes, well, we didn't have another sister. Oh, yes, you did. You know, she was in your tummy for 2 months, and then she died. And you and Daddy didn't name her because you didn't know whether she was a boy or a girl. And the mother, of course, her jaw just drops. But again, he gets that information.
5: It's fascinating. Just to add to that, if that's a miscarriage, what about the millions of abortions? I mean, there's a lot of people listening right now that made the mistake of aborting their children. Will they also mature, grow in heaven? I know the church has a distinct teaching on that. I mean, there's a lot of controversy over what happens to aborted children. But
6: well, I got to tell you that the it seems so. You know, that of course a child who was aborted will be treated in exactly the same way as a miscarried child. I mean, it's not the child's fault that the mother, had the child aborted. So, I mean, it's certainly they deserve equal treatment or better than, not better, but equal treatment to a miscarried child. And so I would expect that they would. I've seen several cases of miscarried children, like this Colton Burpo case, but I certainly have not seen an aborted child case yet. But there probably are some in the archives there at the University of Virginia Medical School that, you know, I certainly haven't plowed through them.
5: Yeah.
6: And I haven't plowed through also there's a huge database of near-death experiences called the Near-Death Experience Research Foundation database, the ENDER Foundation, the ENDER database. And I'm sure there are some cases there of people reporting that they saw a child who had been aborted. There, just as there are many cases of miscarried children that are reported there.
5: It is fascinating. It really is. Because I think a lot of people hope. And God is so merciful. And what awaits us is such a beautiful mystery. Let's take a few calls. I know how quickly time goes. If you are on hold, I'm going to get you on. The number to get in if you want to join us. I only have a few minutes left, of course, with Father Spitzer today. I'm soon running out of my time with you. The number is 888-914-9149. 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
6: Okay.
5: Joe, good afternoon.
10: Hi, how you doing?
5: Hey, I'm doing well. Thanks for joining us.
10: Hey, my question regards, if we receive particular judgment upon our death, contrast that with final judgment. I'm not sure if we've already been judged. Why would we judge a second time?
5: All right,
6: well, you know, the NDEs wouldn't, make that determination. That's a theological determination. But basically, there does seem to be two different events going on. The particular judgment, of course, is made upon death. I mean, essentially, heaven, hell, or purgatory. I mean, that's it. Whereas, of course, you know, the final judgment, you know, again, the church is a little ambiguous on what it constitutes, but there is some kind of a judgment and a further transformation that appears to happen, you know, at the time when the entire world is glorified. And what it would consist in and how it would be different, I'm not sure. You know, to be honest, I mean, I just do know that there is, you know, the final judgment is the final disposition of the world. So from a collective point of view, I get it. There's all kinds of people that are brought to judgment in the final judgment who didn't have a particular judgment, because at the end of the world, all those people, you know, will be, you know, brought into the kingdom and integrated into the full you know, a collective of the kingdom of heaven. But would it be anything beyond the final judgment? I can't tell you anything beyond the fact that those who went to purgatory will finally be allowed out of that state and would be, therefore, themselves included in the blessed. But that's all I can think of, you know, just from a theological point of view. But there is some kind of particular judgment that does happen upon death, and that is theological. And, of course, it seems to be the case also because there is a kind of a judgment dimension when, for example, the loving white light, you know, judges people. But the final judgment, I would say, well, it's definitely a collective thing for sure. The final judgment is referring to a state when everybody will be judged. The particular judgment is a one-at-a-time thing. And, of course, that will be, you know, the final judgment will mark when purgatory comes to an end and everybody who is in a transitional state will be brought into the fullness of light. And there are other minor differences that happen. We talked about the difference in embodiment that happens after, the final judgment. Excuse me.
5: Yeah.
6: We'll all be glorified and transformed in power, spirit, and glory. So I hope that answers your question a little bit, but it's not as clear a distinction as one might like.
5: All right. Joe, I hope
10: Thank you, Father.
5: You got it, Joe. Thanks. Good to have you listen to us there in Hartford. Lynn in Delaware, you're on deck, but let me take a quick break. When we come back, we'll take your calls. The final segment with Father Spitzer is ahead. If you want to join us, 888-914-9149. We are exploring the resurrected body, glimpsing at the afterlife. And if you're just tuning in, you know, we're looking at what happens after your last breath between death and the final resurrection. And are there differences in glory amongst the saved? And how old are you going to be? And what misconceptions do people tend to have? And, you know, what also happens? What other capabilities do we have? I mean, Father, maybe we can touch on this on the other side, too, because I know the Eastern churches have this concept of deification. I want to explain that. Maybe we can talk a little bit about that with you. Are we sons and daughters of God? And what does that ultimately mean? Sure. So we'll dive into that and more. Your questions and conversation right after this.
11: Well, what does the left love? The left loves the environment. And it's killing the environment. It's in our water. A test in other countries show that endocrine blockers from chemical abortion pills are in the water.
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13: Hello, I'm Archbishop Gregory Hartmeier from the Archdiocese of Atlanta. 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To you do I come, before you I stand, sinful and sorrowful. O Mother of the Word incarnate, despise not my petitions, but in your mercy hear and answer me. Amen.
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5: Well, hey, thanks for joining me. It is great to be here with you. If you missed any of this conversation, do yourself a favor. Go and listen to it. Father Robert Spitzer joins me today, and we are taking a look at everything from, death and resurrection. Yeah, your resurrected body and what awaits us on the other side for all eternity. And I know several people have been waiting. I want to get to the phones, take your telephone calls. If you want to join the conversation. Numbers 888-914-9149. We're taking a look at the glory that awaits us all. And it is quite glorious. You know, I can't wait. It's going to be a great new reality. Father Spitzer, great to have you back. Let's jump right to the phones. Lynn is in Delaware County, Pennsylvania. I know that area well. Lynn, good afternoon.
19: Oh, good afternoon. I have a question, Father Spitzer, and I need you to explain it for me. I don't know if I misheard you or what, but are you saying in our resurrected bodies that everybody's going to heaven?
20: No, not at all. No, in fact, I don't think that's the case. What I was just trying to say is in the resurrected body, we will, you know, those who are saved, that is to say, who go to purgatory in heaven, ultimately, after the final judgment, will all have, a similar kind of resurrected body. There may be, differences in quality of maybe luminescence or something of that nature, but we will all be able to connect with each other, relate to each other around, as it were, the great messianic table, right? The messianic banquet table. And so, that was the only sense in which I was speaking about equality. No, I have to say there are some people who will probably not go to heaven. Yeah. And that will be, though, a matter of their self-exclusion from heaven. It's not going to be that, God is, out there sending them to hell.
5: Right.
20: They prefer and choose to be excluded from the domain of the blessed because they don't either like love or they don't like serving Christ or they don't like God or they prefer domination and egocentricity to being generous and virtuous and loving in the form of Christ. And so all I can tell you is there's a strong likelihood that there are, the church doesn't declare that there are, people certainly in hell, but she certainly says it's a possibility and a strong likelihood.
5: Well, let's talk about that for a moment. We talked about the resurrected body in heaven and the great capabilities mm-hmm. that it will possess and what will look like. That resurrected body goes to hell, right? What happens to the body when one dies who has lived a life of sin? Again, you can look at many of the different saints who've had these near-death experiences and have seen hell. St. Catherine of Siena, mm-hmm. John Vianney, Faustina. I mean, a lot of people uh-huh. go through the litany of them. And they see these, they describe the horrors that await and the real pain that the body goes through. Does mm-hmm. the body suffer physical pain through all eternity? It's just simply an absence of God and a longing to be with him. What happens in hell? We have this vision of the fires of hell, but as I said, Faustina also wrote about the different chambers of torture that souls go through based on their sin.
20: Yeah, I mean, again, if there's a private revelation, we are, you are free to choose whether you want to believe it or not. Just in terms of, church doctrine, it doesn't make that determination of, what kind of pain it is. Yes, hell is painful. Yes, hell can be painful because there is a deprivation of God, there's a deprivation of love, and egocentricity and domination reign supreme. People like to torture each other, insult each other, a domination over each other, subjugate, the people to themselves and a variety of things. So that pain for sure will be in heaven, the pain of an unregulated egocentricity and domination by both angelic spirits that have gone awry, demons, and also by human beings. So that pain for sure is there. The physical pain that, when Jesus uses those words, referring to physical pain and burning and things. Some exegetes take that very literally. Some exegetes think that Jesus is just trying to describe a much more excruciating spiritual and emotional and psychological pain that comes from not only the exclusion from one another, but being in an atmosphere of domination, egocentricity, the basically Sartre's no exit, right? The idea of, it's just the pain of being around people who are completely not only obsessed with self, but obsessed with the domination of others and trying to be God for one another, not just God for themselves. So, it's so hard to say, I tend to move toward, what St. Yeah. Faustina says, because I do think, I have very good reasons for, her portrait of Jesus resembles so closely the Shroud of Turin's face, just in so many remarkable ways. So she was not careless about relating her vision. She had a vision, and boy, she was very very precise, so much so that when she dictated these things to Kazanovsky, you know, the painter, you know, they almost hit it dead on, you know, in terms of the face on the Shroud of Turin. So I would say that, you know, we have good reason to trust that she's very accurate in her portrayal of visions, but the church doesn't require you to believe that. But I tend to lean in her direction. Although, you know, the exegetes of the New Testament, they do say Jesus could be using this pain in a metaphorical way to refer to the much more excruciating emotional and psychological and spiritual pain of not only separation from God and the blessed, but being, you know, subjugated to other just domineering, horrible, torturous, you know, insulting, unloving beings.
5: My guest is Father Robert Spitzer. We're talking about the resurrected body. I'll go back to the phones, take a few more of your calls in just a second. Sure. The number's 888-914-9149. Just a few moments left with him. But, you know, something that hit me while we're having this conversation, you know, I can think of many people who might be struggling with their body right now, and maybe they're feeling the limits, the pain, the disappointments. And I just want to say, look, that's not your final state, right? God has something infinitely greater in store for you. And here's the key. It's, you know, it isn't just future hope, right? It should really change the way we live and how we treat our body, because what you do with it matters. It is the, you know, the temple of the Holy Spirit. It's not disposable. It's not temporary in the sense of, you know, being meaningless. It's part of our eternal identity. And that's why the church, I think, treats the body with such dignity, both in life and death, because we were made for resurrection. And then one day when Christ returns, we're going to stand whole and radiant and alive in a way that I think words can barely describe. And yet today we have this disposable mentality, Father. You know, people take their ashes, they spread them all over the place. They don't treat their body with respect or dignity. We objectify others. I mean, speak to that for a moment if you can. There's a couple things there from, you know, being free from the limits of the body on this side of the veil. But in particular, this loss, it's almost demonic. I mean, I could see Satan wanting us to do just that, you know, not respect the body, to abuse it, you know?
20: Yeah. No, I mean, certainly you've got two extremes that we have to deal with in the secular culture. The materialist extreme, of course, you know, sees not only that there's no soul, but remember, the soul imbues embodiment, and the body, a human body exists through the soul, of course, which is a higher principle, right? It's not limited to materialistic physical processes and structures, but that soul that body is made to be integrated through that soul, and it is transformed by the soul in which it is integrated, that human body. So you can't just treat it like some material garbage or something that you can do with whatever you want. It is a sacred vessel. It is a spiritual entity. Yes, it is embodied and extended in a physical material way in this world, but we can see that that body maintains, it continues on, you know, and, you know, through its attachment to, you know, what I would call the soul, the consciousness of the soul, and it's attached and unified with the soul completely, so that after death, it's still existing in a soul-like form or spiritual-like form, but it is not, you know, just, you know, gone. We're going to be embodied for the rest of our lives, because embodiment is what we're meant to be. That's why Christ comes in a glorified body. He doesn't get rid of his body, you know, or something like that. So the materialist extreme has really caused, which is, of course, do with, you know, it's just a few chemicals, few molecules and atoms. It's not just that. The whole tradition of the Catholic Church and Christianity has screams out, that is not what embodiment is. We were meant to be embodied throughout eternity. The embodiment that we have will be glorified throughout eternity, yes, but it is definitely not disposable, just reducible to atoms and molecules. It is a dimension of us which is fully integrated with our souls, and therefore is like, as a spirit hyphen body, it's unified forever to that body, whether it's in that soul body form after death, or whether it's in the physical form, the physical shape that it has before death. And you know, we can see, you know, that very clearly. Now, there are the Platonic people, too, out there. And, you know, Plato, basically, he wasn't a materialist, surely, just the opposite. But he thought the soul would depart from the body in the sense of it would never be, you know, when it would, when the soul was going to be truly free, it would be separated from its embodiment. The view in Platonism of the body is that the body holds things down. It just makes things, you know, material, individuated, forced into specific locations and so forth and so on. It'd be better off free from embodiment. But, of course, you know, Thomas Aquinas made the correction, you know, like 20 different times in different works, that no, that is not the case either. Yeah. You know, when we die, we're not just going to have a separation of consciousness free from the so-called bad body. It's, you know, there's going to be something akin to the spirit body that's there, and we can verify that in near-death experiences. But also in Christian tradition, yes, Christ's body disappears. You know, he's and there's very good evidence for that on the Shroud of Turin. But the main

0: body. But he's there. Yep. Yes, he can change what his body looks like, so he appears different to Mary Magdalene or appears different to mm-hmm. apostles going on the road to Emmaus and so forth. But at the same time, it clearly we are always meant to be embodied, because embodiment is part of who we are, what we are, our nature, and of course, it's integral to our happiness. It's integral to the way we relate to other people through their embodiment. It's integral to the way that, all the contours in the face, that smile and so forth. None of that is going away. It's just the way that we exist. And even we know that, angelic beings, when they are here in this world, can take on an embodied feature, though they don't typically have the same forms of embodiment that we do, but they can look like that.
1: Father, I got to leave it. I got to leave it right there. My apologies to Ron. A great question about happiness. If your loved ones aren't in heaven, and somebody else saying, what about atheists who don't believe in God, but they do good things? We'll have to continue this conversation another time, but my gratitude to you, Father. Please check out Father Robert Spitzer at MagisCenter.com. I'm Drew Mariani. Until next time, may God bless you.
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4: 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Following the recitation of Sunday's Regina Caeli, Pope Leo noted that Sunday marked World Press Freedom Day, the annual day promoted by the United Nations Educational, Scientific, and Cultural Organization. The Holy Father said, unfortunately, freedom of the press is often violated, sometimes blatantly and other times in subtle ways. He said, let us remember the many journalists and reporters who have fallen victim to wars and violence. At his weekly general audience Wednesday, Pope Leo continued to reflect on the Second Vatican Council's constitution on the Church, Lumen Gentium. The Holy Father said the Church is the pilgrim people of God on earth, who, drawing precisely on the final promise, read and interpret the dynamics of history through the gospel, denouncing evil in all its forms and proclaiming, in word and deed, the salvation that Christ wishes to bring about for all humanity and his kingdom. The State Department says Secretary of State Marco Rubio and Pope Leo talked about the situation in the Middle East. When they met this week, it marked the first meeting between a member of the president's cabinet and the first American-born Holy Father in almost a year. The State Department said the closed-door meeting underscored the strong relationship between the U.S. and the Holy See. And South Florida celebrated the National Day of Prayer this week. The city of Pompano Beach encouraged people of all religious backgrounds to meet at the City Hall flagpole and join together for a moment of reflection.
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8: 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In the Missal, it's liturgical year A.

0: The Relevant Radio Spring Pledge Drive gets underway shortly. Morning Air is next. Patrick Madrid later on this morning. I'm Paul Sadek. I'll see you tomorrow morning, 4 a.m. Central, or on the Relevant Radio app. Go out, make it a great day, and live in the light of the Lord.
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4: With your first word of news from the Vatican and around the world, I'm Glenn Evans with Catholic News Week in Review on Relevant Radio. Pope Leo preparing to visit Spain in June as that country becomes more secular. A 2025 religion report shows about 42% of Spaniards identify with no religion, though roughly half still consider themselves Catholic. A separate youth report says interest in faith is growing, with the share identifying as Catholic rising to about 45%. Analysts say today's Catholic youth are more open about their beliefs, helped by social media and religious movements. Church leaders hope the Holy Father's visit will inspire deeper faith to reach more secular society. Public schools across the state of Texas now officially required to display a poster of the Ten Commandments in all classrooms, thanks to a federal appeals court ruling. Unclear exactly when those signs will appear.
5: The law doesn't expressly require school districts to go out and purchase the posters.
4: Jonathan Covey with the conservative group Texas Values feels the Bible verses have influenced our legal tradition. He hopes districts across Texas come into compliance quickly. The Holy Father's travel is expected to include France. At the end of September, the French Bishops' Conference made the announcement this week after formally extending an invitation to the Holy Father. An official itinerary has not yet been released. It's expected the Pope will visit both Notre Dame Cathedral and Lourdes in southwestern France. And U.S. border church leaders delivering flowers to mothers who are in detention centers and deportation sites this week. They're calling the campaign Mother's Day Across Borders. The group, with congregants on both sides of the U.S.-Mexico border, calls this a symbol of hope for those being held. Keeping you connected with the church and the world 24 hours a day and on the web at relevantradio.com. I'm Glenn Leverins, and this is listener-supported Relevant Radio.
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0: Morales, along with Glenn Leverins. Our studio producer is Sarah Tafoya. Thanks so much for joining us early this morning across most of America here on Relevant Radio and the Relevant Radio app. It's always a great honor and a privilege to be with you. If you missed any part of our previous live program, no worries. You've come to the right place because this is Morning Air Rewind.
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0: Artificial intelligence would make job hunting faster and smoother. You polish the resume, you match the keywords, and you land an interview. But a new report suggests that the opposite is actually happening. Hiring managers say that the flood of AI-generated resumes is actually slowing everything down, making it harder to tell what's real, what's exaggerated, and what's completely fabricated. So instead of speeding up the hiring process, AI may be clogging the system with perfectly written but hard-to-trust job applications. Joining us live this morning from Southern California is career coach Bruce Lockenauer to share some insights on why hiring is getting harder, not faster, and also to answer your questions on the impact of AI in this difficult and tough job market. Bruce Lockenauer is the managing partner of the Gaudium Group, a boutique executive search and coaching firm where Bruce helps companies find executives and executives find companies. He developed the 12 Steps to Finding Your Dream Job as a regular contributor to Morning Air. Good morning, Bruce. Thanks so much for joining us. It's so much appreciate you getting up early there in Southern Cal to be with us.
2: John, good morning. It's always a pleasure, my friend, to be on with you.
0: We love you in studio, but we also love having you on long distance.
2: Great. Thank you. Thank you. A little early out here, but all good.
0: All right. Bruce, I immediately thought of you when I saw this latest report on AI and resumes. The report suggests that the majority of hiring managers say AI-generated resumes are actually slowing the hiring process down. Please explain to us what actually is happening.
2: Yeah, John, it's interesting, isn't it? You think AI would help, and I am not discouraging our listeners from using AI to give you some ideas on your resume. But if you let AI write your resume, it's going to come out like a perfect answer to the job description that they provided you. And you got to be careful, John, because not only will it have all these nice things it says, but it might even come up with a few things that you haven't done. So let's think about the hiring manager. All of a sudden, he or she is flooded with these resumes that look like perfect candidates for the job. What are they going to do? Are they going to interview 1,000 people for the job? So it's interesting, John. It's creating a bit of a bottleneck there that it's very hard to differentiate one perfect resume from another. So, you know, it begs the question, John, what do you do? If you're a candidate, you want to submit a resume. Well, John, you and I have talked about this lots of times before. Don't spend and waste time just submitting to postings. You can waste countless hours posting with nothing back, especially if it is AI generated and it looks just like everybody else's resume. The best way to get your dream job, John, is to network your way in, is to find somebody who knows somebody who's in there and have them hand carry a personal, authentic, created by you, real resume that does touch on the things they're looking for, but isn't this sterilized perfect answer to their job description.
0: But Bruce, personal, that is one of the important points, because obviously an AI generated one is not personal. It's cookie cutter, very generic. And so do we still need resumes in this day and age, or are other tools being used?
2: Both. You absolutely do need a resume. I mean, once you're presenting what you've done and who you are professionally to the hiring manager, and ideally you want something that's going to be dropped off either in person or electronically by someone you know that they know, so it gets a look at. So you want that resume's got to tell the story of how you've done similar things to what they need done. So you need that, but you also need to be prepared for other assessments, John. Either you know, my typical procedure is doing behavioral interviews and reference checks where I'll ask, hey, how did you see Sarah perform in a high-stress situation? You know, one technology goes down, you know, boom, boom, you got callers coming in, and how did she do if I'm hiring her for a high-stress job?
3: No comment.
2: And tell me the story. And then I will ask, I'll ask Sarah that in the interview, and I'll ask you, John, as a reference for her to get the evidence of how she behaves. There are other tests, you know, these have been around forever, but different tests that will test skills. And the third thing to think about is you could, if I was just at a an event for a local board organization and there were aspiring directors there, and one of them went and got an AI certificate from a reputable firm, which shows, which gives evidence that he has invested a lot of time in understanding how AI is applied in his marketplace. So you need the resume. You need it to have good information about what you do and how you do it. And if you can, get a certification. And you need those references to support that. And then you need, to, if you can, to get a certification. All those things will help differentiate you. But John, if you write it, your voice comes through. I mean, my sister is a college professor. And it's her current challenge is staying one step ahead of her students who are using AI, because if she doesn't forbid it and create something special, she'll get, you know, 100 of the same papers that come in.
0: At the end of the day, you're going to have to communicate, actually speak to someone. It's a matter of finding a way to get in the door and actually talk to whoever that decision-making person is.
2: It is, John. It is. And you know, I like to say that people hire people. You know, if you're looking for somebody, golly, the first thing you do is you turn to your colleagues and your friends and say, who do you know? You know, do you know somebody who's good? Because we trust people. And when you hire someone, you're expecting, you know, trust in back. You don't want somebody who's just a perfect resume. You want someone who's authentic and ideally who knows someone that you know, so that you've got a reference on them and can feel good about hiring that person. And you know, the whole thing, the resume is just one component, John, and it is important. And I am suggesting that you use AI, but you don't have AI write it. AI will hallucinate, AI will make it sterile, AI won't make it you. It needs to be you. AI may give you some ideas. Oh yeah, I should include this or this. That's fine. But you do it. Don't do it with AI. And John, again, I can't stress enough, fewer than 10% of those postings are filled by someone submitting a resume onto the posting. The vast majority of hires come through networking, come through people reaching out to other people who suggest other people. So that's where you need to invest your time. Get on LinkedIn, find people that are at the company, find people that know those people and can introduce you. Invest your time in getting, it was told to me when I started my job search a million years ago, get a leg up. You need to differentiate yourself. So if you can, you know, I was on a business presentation recently, and so happens I use a product that uses the semiconductor that this client made. And so I showed, yeah, oh, I love my, you know, my device here. So I get it. You need to differentiate yourself, John.
0: And Bruce, based on your own experience, are hiring managers realizing that these resumes are not real, that they're actually produced by AI?
2: Absolutely. No question. You look at it and go like, wow, there's a lot here. And it's you know, it's too perfect. You know, you don't want to have a typo in your resume, don't misunderstand me. But you want some things that are in the resume that aren't pertinent, because not everything you do has made you perfect for this job. You've done a lot that make you really good, but there may be some other things that are broadening you in other ways, and those that needs to stand out. You just like a paper or anything else, like my sister sees, you can tell. And it's, you know, it's sad that it's making that part of the process more difficult, but that's okay. When I'm doing a search, John, I just do the reverse of what we talked about networking. I go and call great people who know other great people. So my suggestion is, you know, get that resume good and solid, make it you, do it yourself, make sure there's no hallucinations in there, it's only truth, and then raise awareness among all the people that you know that can help you, because people hire people, John. This is not AI bots will hire AI bots, people hire people.
0: And you can never underestimate the power of a personal referral. It's a lot better than just using a generic AI resume.
2: John, it's huge. It is huge. Again, because we're people and we trust people and we're hiring people. And people, you know, and people aren't perfect, but they are who they are. And that's what you're seeking to understand is, who is this person as a professional with whom I'm going to work for the next, you know, 4 or 5 years?
0: Bruce, real quick, how can our listeners contact you for more insights?
2: Bruce@thegaudiumgroup.com, John, or you can just look me up on LinkedIn or the internet. John, great to be with you, my friend.
0: As always, I really appreciate your perspective. Thanks so much. All right, as always, we give thanks to our Lord for all the many blessings. Every day is a blessing. Every day is a gift. We can't say it enough. We need to have that attitude of gratitude. And so we say thank you, Jesus. Thank you, Mary, as we pray through the intercession of the Mother of God, our Blessed Mother Mary. We continue to pray for peace in the world, especially in the Middle East and in Ukraine. Peace right here in our nation, in our churches, and in our families. And we also want to pray for you and with you. And Sarah, you have some more prayer intentions on this Friday morning.
3: Yeah, have you ever wondered how to do that? Send it in to morningair@relevantradio.com. Katrina has a prayer of Thanksgiving, saying her son Lawrence received and accepted a job this week, and also beginning the job, just he'll start right after Memorial Day. So prayers, she's saying thank you so much for all the prayers that we've been praying on behalf of this request. And so thank you to St. Joseph too. Marguerite asking for prayers for her procedure today, that it will go well and there won't be any complications. Susan, she called in to the Family Rosary Across America.
4: I would like for everyone to pray for my 13-year-old granddaughter, Willow. She has moyamoya and has had 6 strokes and suffers from seizures. And the doctor thinks that her brain surgery that she had when she is 5 is failing. So she needs a miracle.
3: That sounds like a very scary situation, John. Let's lift up Susan's granddaughter.
0: We pray in a special way for the health of Willow. And we know that the Lord is with her, and she is with you, Susan. So keep praying, keep trusting, keep knowing that the Lord is merciful, and he does hear our prayers, and he answers them according to his will. And so we go to Jesus through our Blessed Mother Mary as we pray, Hail Mary, full of grace, the Lord is with thee. Blessed art thou among women, and blessed is the fruit of thy womb, Jesus. Holy Mary, Mother of God, pray for us sinners now and at the hour of our death. Amen. Our Lady of Guadalupe, patroness of the Americas, of the unborn, and of Relevant Radio, pray for us. St. Joseph, patron of the Universal Church, pray for us. St. John Paul II, John Paul the Great, co-patron of Relevant Radio, pray for us. And we invoke the Holy Spirit in a special way here in this Easter season in which we are focusing on the Holy Spirit as we get close to Pentecost, as we pray, Come, Holy Spirit, come. In the name of the Father, and of the Son, and of the Holy Spirit. Amen. On Fridays, we always remember the Sacred Heart of Jesus, as well as the Passion and Death of our Lord Jesus Christ. Our power scripture from the Playbook of Life is from Matthew 16, 18 and 19. Jesus the Lord says, And I tell you, you are Peter, and upon this rock I will build my church, and the gates of hell shall not prevail against it. And I will give you the keys of the kingdom of heaven, and whatever you bind on earth shall be bound in heaven, and whatever you loose on earth shall be loosed in heaven. On this one-year anniversary of the election of Pope Leo, we are celebrating 2,000 years of successors to the Apostle St. Peter, the sign of Christian unity. Peter is the rock on which Christ established his church, and only Peter received the authority of Christ as the prime minister of our Lord Jesus Christ. And we believe that Peter and his successors are called by the Holy Spirit to lead the people of God. The Catholic Church belongs to Christ. It is his church. So we pray for Pope Leo XIV, the vicar of Christ and the successor of St. Peter. Christ is risen. He is truly risen indeed. Alleluia. And so we pray with great confidence that powerful prayer from the Chapel of Divine Mercy, Jesus, I trust in you. We need to take a short break. When we come back, Sarah will be joined by wife, mother, and the creator of the Latte and Laundry podcast, Suzanne Belladou, who will have a message for all of the moms out there for this upcoming Mother's Day. So stay with us as Morning Air continues on this Friday here on the Relevant Radio Network and the Relevant Radio app.

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1: I wanted to call in and really just express my gratitude. I'm a convert. I am one of these people that is coming into the church. And
2: welcome home, brother.
1: Thank you. Please pray for me. I know you guys talk a lot about this going home. That is exactly the experience. I really wanted to say thank you for kind of two things. Number one, I did read your book several months ago. I've been listening to Relevant Radio for the past couple of years, but I'm coming home, I think, kind of in a threefold approach. Number one, somebody's praying me through somewhere. I don't know. Number two, I think both you, Dr. Scott Hahn, and Peter Kraft, I would recommend for any Protestant who's curious. I think one thing that I struggle with so much is, why didn't nobody ever expose me to Catholic literature when I was young? I've grown up in the church. Or as a Christian about family, but then the moment I started listening, even just reading Dr. Kreef's work, and then your work, and then Dr. Scott Hahn's work, I'm like, oh my gosh, like this is some of the most holiest things I've ever read. I would encourage anybody, just read simple books by Catholic professors. So straightforward, how biblical all Catholic practice is.
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5: On this day, over 400 years ago, the Emperor of China did something very unusual. A foreigner, a man from Italy, had just died, and the Emperor allowed him to be buried right in the capital city, an honor that was reserved only for the Chinese. And his tomb has survived to this day. On the tomb were inscribed the following words: "One who had attained renown for justice and written illustrious books." Hello, I'm Father James Kubicki, and the man who was so honored was a Jesuit priest by the name of Matteo Ricci. In 1582, he went as a missionary to China, where he soon discovered that the only way he would be able to preach the gospel was to first become thoroughly acquainted with Chinese civilization and to share the knowledge of the Western world. To that end, he mastered the language, and after translating the works of Confucius into Latin, he introduced his writings to Europe. One of his early converts helped him translate Euclid's Elements of Geometry into Chinese, something that even the Communist Party today has acknowledged as having great historical importance. He introduced clocks to the Chinese and created a map which shocked the Chinese people because it showed the true size of China in relation to the rest of the world, including the Western Hemisphere. One of the five surviving copies of this map was purchased by the University of Minnesota for $1 million. Father Ricci, along with the great explorer Marco Polo, are the only Westerners depicted in the Millennium Building in Beijing. The beatification process opened recently for Father Ricci, who once wrote, "This life is for us but a journey. We are not here forever, nor does our final goal lie here below."
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10: Happy Friday. Welcome back to Morning Air for May 8th. I'm John Morales along with Glenn and Sarah. Thanks so much for joining us here on the Relevant Radio Network and the Relevant Radio app. It is good to be with you on this Friday morning in anticipation of Mother's Day this coming Sunday. 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And now, Sarah is joined by Morning Air contributor and mom herself, Suzanne Bilodeau. Sarah, take it away.
11: Thanks, John. Well, I'm probably not the only one who's done this, you know, packed lunches, signed school forms. Remember, we got picture day, take dinner out. Does it need to be defrosted? Do I need to cook it? Is a crock pot involved? Okay, also I need to remember this. Ah, that piles up and that can feel pretty heavy and overloading. But, you know, is this a thing that just seems like, isn't this in the job description for mothers? Well, Suzanne Bilodeau, try and some words of wisdom for us. Suzanne, how are you? Happy Easter.
12: Hey, happy Easter. It's so good to be with you.
11: Okay, so did any of that resonate with you? Have you ever had an unnecessarily long to-do list that just keeps rotating around and around as soon as you kind of take one off, more seems to pile on, and it just seems like you got a lot on the shoulders? Is that common among mothers, or is that just me?
12: Oh, no, that's just you. No, I lie. It is wildly common. I mean, you're not kept up at night with all the things that you didn't get done for the day that you have to get done for tomorrow. And it's wild because I'm in a season now where my oldest is, she's ending her junior year. So I'm still got the toddler down, the four-year-old, everybody in between, and my 16-and-a-half-year-old who's starting to prep for college thinking and plans in that way. So I feel like the list in my mind, I have lost capacity to hold it all. And it has become a journey that I've been on recently of really leaning into trying to let God be God of my life and my family's life and not myself.
11: Yeah, well, and that's a challenging thing to do, to put it nicely, because we all kind of fall into this trap. I don't know why we do this. We kind of just very dramatize everything. We say, okay, we got to do everything. This is our job to do everything. If we don't do this, if we didn't get to that, if we didn't do it the right way, then ... You know, like, my kid will be in jail. Why? Why is that the thing where our brain is going to, like, catastrophe? Yes. It's so dramatic, and no one wants to be that dramatic, because reality is that it more than likely won't. But, you know, when you see on the news, we're bombarded with, like, this kid who did something, and where was the parents in that? And in the back of my mind, I'm thinking, oh, no, that, please don't let that be my kid. Let me not screw them up so bad that they're on TV and everyone says, where was I? And I thought I was there. I was trying so hard, you know. So, we, you know, obviously, it's always such a dramatic place that we kind of put ourselves in. Why do we fall into this trap?
12: I think we have what is known as, like, this mother's burden, right? This invisible pressure that we believe, like you said, that if I don't stay on top of everything, things will fall apart. If something goes wrong, like you alluded to, it's my fault and I can't afford to mess up. So we grasp, we try to control, we do all these things to try to ensure that nothing bad will happen. But one of the things that I read recently that has been powerful in my heart is just this simple reality, the simple truth that you are not the one that holds the universe together. And it seems so simple, and I'm sure, Sarah, you and I can both say, oh yeah, I don't believe that I hold the universe together, right? But I think sometimes our nervous system, this invisible pressure, this mother's burden, has us believing this. But in Colossians 1:17, it says, in him all things hold together. It doesn't say in Sarah all things hold together, or in Suzanne all things hold together. In him, in God himself, he holds all things together. And I think this is just an invitation, especially coming up into this beautiful day of Mother's Day on Sunday, for us to lean into resting in that, giving God space to be God of their lives, and trusting that we do not have to be perfect for us to love our children well. In fact, messing up is some of the best stuff that we can do for our kids. Rupture repair, not having this control where we have to like ensure that they do all things right, that actually creates more anxiety and less freedom in the soul. And what I found so fascinating, Sarah, is that scientists have found that the human brain actually seeks control to reduce uncertainty, right? Especially exasperated in the heart of a mama in caregiving roles, because we just don't want, we want to have all the answers for our kiddos. And so this can lead to overfunctioning, anxiety, right? It leads to burnout, lack of emotional presence, because we're just always afraid of the future or what we might have messed up, and we're not seeing the person right in front of us. And so I've just entered this season of trying to really let my interior world know that like he is king of the universe. It is not me. It is not any single mama out there.
11: Well, and you know, you say about, you know, there's some desire for control. I think when you have like one kid, two kids, it's easier to feel like you have this false sense of control. And the more kids you have, the more you realize, yeah, I don't have any control. I never had control. It seemed like maybe you have a kid that's maybe more compliant. Okay, maybe you got some control, but, or you think at least that you have control, but God doesn't even have control. I mean, he has control over everything, and yet he allows us, he gives us that free will, which means he, you know, kind of delegates that control to us where we can make those choices. And then it's just kind of that understanding of, oh wait, that's kind of what's happening here with my kids. I have to allow them to have, I can't control every single thing they do. They're going to do whatever they're going to do, despite how many times I've reminded them not to leave their shoes in the walkway so someone trips, and then they're going to leave their shoes there and someone's going to trip, and they're going to, you know, it's going to happen. And those things are supposed to happen because, look, mistakes have to happen for them to learn. I mean, in some kids, man, they got to hurt really hard. And I'm one of those kids, I think, sometimes, because I think that I often am thinking I need to have control, especially, you know, even if you have a lot of kids, okay, and then they're acting up in getting wilder and wilder, and there's that kind of sense of, I'm so embarrassed, how come I don't have control? And look, we gotta let go of that, like you said, and give that to God. But that is so hard to go from, okay, head knowledge, yes, God is in control, and then my heart actually leaning into that. How do we get there? Is that just a matter of enough failure and the lack of control that all of a sudden we can say, okay, fine, I've been here so many times, God, now I'm definitely giving it to you. I'm in this moment giving it to you and not trying to have control over this. How many times do we need to get banged on the head with our desire for control before we're going to, I'm sure God's wondering this. How many times do I have to bang you on the head with this before you're going to finally just give it to me? It's so much easier. My yoke is light.
12: Oh, so much easier, right? It's like the phrase we hear all the time, let go and let God. If only we can more easily live that. Like you said, our brain can be aware of what we're called to, and it can be so much harder to put it in practice and for our hearts to rest in it. And I think what I found myself personally is that the more I run into these moments where I feel like, okay, the interior world is spiraling, or I'm panicking, or I want to control this, and I have to like almost fight that temptation and lean into that, be in communion with the Lord in those moments, let him come into that space that you know that you're the imperfect parent, but the mama that still wants to love well, let go and let God, and kind of don't step into the place of wanting to control and fix. Kind of let the world prove to you that all will be well, you will survive this. And I remember reading a letter actually in the book She Loved that we've talked about on before on this podcast before, where mamas have written letters to their younger selves. And there was this one letter that this mama wrote that was just really profound for me, because she spoke, I was going through a season of like, I don't know how I'm going to survive my kids getting older, because you think you are not trying to control when they're little, because you can't. There's mayhem, there's temper tantrums, there's messes. It gets even harder when they get older and you're like, oh wow, I really don't have control. And she just wrote this beautiful thing about leaning into trusting the Lord and her own struggles with things that her children went through. And at the end of it, she said, and believe it or not, Mama, you will survive this. And I think, Sarah, there's just this truth that the more we move through things and we try to loosen our grasp, right? And we try to let go of that tight wanting to fix things or make sure everybody's polished and perfect and not messy, the more the Lord will prove with their lives that he's got this. That doesn't mean everything's going to turn out exactly as we desire, we want, but that, like, you will survive this, they will survive this, and moving through things together is a great witness of our trust and our faith in the Lord.
11: Well, isn't it the kind of example that we want our kids to live? And when these kinds of things are happening, and inevitably will be consistently in their own life, that, okay, well, Mom and Dad showed me that you got to just give this to God, and I saw them do it. And I saw the result of that. But there's so much fear that can kind of creep in because the unknown is terrifying. I'm not the only person that's realized that. That's what's usually the scariest thing, is just, I don't know. And just having that trust in God that he is going to be there. I mean, and just there's that fear of what our kids will be exposed to if we're not constantly monitoring what they're watching. And there is, obviously, we have the responsibility to be there for them and to do those types of things. But when that fear just overwhelms us, that I don't know that helps us to be the parent that we're supposed to be for them, because some of that is part of what do we need to give to God in this fear. There is a natural fear, and that may not be horrible in and of itself, but when it's controlling us and making us, like, be a crazy mom, that's totally not the right fear, right? So we have to, that this is something that even in this area of fear that we can say that we are not in control. We are not God. God has got this. So we have to kind of give it to him in those instances, maybe not most of all, but importantly as well.
12: Yeah, and that's where, like, the Catechism of the Catholic Church is great, because in paragraphs 303 and 301, it says that God's providence means he cares for everything, from the smallest details to the biggest events, and nothing exists outside his sustaining will. Like, nothing. The small details and the big details, what they're watching, what they're not. Like, you can put your guardrails up in their life, right? Like, you can put the bumpers up and do your best and love them to the capacity that you are. But at the end of the day, they are their own people with their own dignity. And I think that's one of the things that someone said to me recently that really hit home to my heart, is that God doesn't see you differently than he sees them. You are not mom in his eyes and they are beloved child. Like, you are child. And I think there was something in that was powerful for me, of seeing that he sees us all with such dignity as individuals, these immensely beautiful, magnificent souls. And yes, he's called us to shepherd and guide and train, but he is still father to me. And as much as, like, I think, I don't know about you, Sarah, but I can look at the Lord and be like, oh yeah, like, I can trust him in the things I'm suffering with. But then when it comes to my kids, I really struggle. I'm like, oh no, I got to fix it. I got to control it, right? Mm-hmm. Even if I know he's their good father. But then when I really settle back in and I'm like, okay, like, he has been faithful in my life. That doesn't mean I haven't gone through significantly hard things and sufferings and crosses, but he's been faithful. Like, he has kept his promises. How do I not lean into that for my kids too? How do I not, like, surrender that? And I think, like you were alluding to, the more we're actually able to surrender that, we are more free to live out our maternity in a more beautiful, Christ-like way, when we are not consumed with the fear of thinking we are called to hold it all together.
11: Oh gosh, that's very freeing. So as Mother Day approaches, and even though we're the ones that are supposed to be treated, there's still that kind of trigger instinct to kind of set everything up so it's easier for everyone. let's, you know, do this, do that. And well, maybe I don't want to cook, so I pre-cook it or I order it ahead. And you kind of already navigated, like, the pre-Mother's Day, you know, preparations for everything. Just as we're getting stressed out and close to burnout, just remember that God's got this. I love that. That's so beautiful. Suzanne, where can people find you?
12: You can find me at latteandlaundry.com or the Latte and Laundry podcast, wherever you find your podcast, Apple, Spotify, all places.
11: Well, thank you so much for being on today and just kind of talking us moms off the wall a little bit there. We're getting a little worked up. Sometimes it happens. Sometimes we're one spilled cup away from like melting down, but we just got to give it to God. I love that. Thank you so much for being here, and happy Mother's Day to you.
12: Hey, happy Mother's Day to you. It's always great to be with you. God bless.
11: Okay, we'll talk. Thanks so much. And, you know, guys, we're celebrating this one-year anniversary of Pope Leo and he just being the Pope. And that's super awesome. Relevant Radio wanted to celebrate in a special way. So if you head on over to Relevant Radio Plus, there's a new documentary, Decoding Pope Leo. You can find it right there at Relevant Radio Plus. And actually, you know, let me see. I think I actually have a clip of that right here. You guys check it out.
13: I think there was a point in time, which I remember very clearly, about the even making a decision about diocesan priesthood versus Augustinian life. And it was that community dimension that I also felt was very important.
11: Okay, I'm not giving it away, all the apples on the cart. You guys got to go check out the rest yourself. 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Stay tuned. Bishop Muggenberg is coming up next, so don't go anywhere.
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15: I just wanted to share my conversion story to the Catholic Church with you. I guess I could just start with saying that I didn't really have any religious background at all when I was young. And I was kind of going through a tough time in my life. And it was right about the time of the International Eucharist Congress. And I never really listened to the radio. And I fumbled upon it, drive for a living, truck driver. Was just going through the radio waves there and stumbled upon Relevant Radio. And there was somebody on there that was talking about, you know, the dangers of kind of holding hate in your heart. And
2: did that really get to you?
15: Yes, it did. And so I continued to listen to Relevant Radio and learn all I could. It still amazes me, you know, it just clicked, Patrick. Like it was, I think it was the Holy Spirit that was saying, you know, it was time for a change in my life. So my fiance now and her family is Catholic, and I always, you know, I'd go to Mass with them a little bit, and I believe that our Lord led me to my fiance, you know, who's Catholic for a reason, and that these things were happening to me for a reason.
2: Yeah. Are you going to Mass now? Is that part of your life now?
15: Yes, I did go through the course or the classes, if you will, and got all my sacraments and celebrated that on the Easter Vigil.
2: Oh, so you're in the church now. You're fully initiated.
15: Yes, and yeah, what a blessing
2: fantastic.
15: That has been, Patrick. Yeah.
2: Fantastic. What a great story.
15: Yeah, I just wanted to share it and hope that it resonates with somebody else out there.
2: Oh,
15: you know.
2: I'm sure it will.
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17: Hello, this is Archbishop Bernard Hebda of the Archdiocese of St. Paul in Minneapolis. 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O Mother of the Word incarnate, despise not my petitions, but in thy mercy hear and answer me. Amen.
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2: And welcome back to Morning Air on another Friday dedicated to the Sacred Heart of Jesus. I'm John Morales. It's good to be with you. And now it's time to look ahead to this Sunday's Gospel. Always keep in mind that the Word of God in the Gospels, the good news of our Lord Jesus Christ, is powerful. When the Gospel, the Book Eternal, is proclaimed, Christ is passing by. Jesus is speaking to you. So listen carefully, folks, as Bishop Daniel Muggenberg, Bishop of Reno, Nevada, shares his weekly reflection on this Sunday's Gospel with our very own Glenn Leverance.
25: Our Gospel reading for this sixth Sunday of Easter comes from John 14, verses 15 through 21. Jesus said to his disciples, "If you love me, you will keep my commandments. And I will ask the Father, and he will give you another advocate to be with you always, the Spirit of truth, whom the world cannot accept, because it neither sees nor knows him. But you know him, because he remains with you and will be in you. I will not leave you orphans. I will come to you. In a little while, the world will no longer see me, but you will see me because I live and you will live. On that day, you will realize that I am in my Father, and you are in me, and I in you. Whoever has my commandments and observes them is the one who loves me, and whoever loves me will be loved by my Father, and I will love him and reveal myself to him." Time now for a deeper look at that Gospel reading for the sixth Sunday of Easter out of John 14, verses 15 through 21. Joining us once again, Bishop Daniel Muggenberg from Reno, Nevada. Bishop Muggenberg, always great to have you along.
26: And great to be here, Glenn.
25: Well, here we have our Lord talking about what's necessary to follow him and to do it effectively, and also what will happen after he has ascended. That connection between love and obedience is something we explore today.
26: And this is something we really need to pay attention to in this Sunday's Gospel passage. You know, Jesus says clearly, if you love me, you will keep my commandments. And what the Lord is doing is that he is reminding us that, especially in the Gospel of John, love is not a sentimental experience or an emotional experience. Just as we know God's love through God's actions of sending and giving his Son, so too our love will be known through our actions, specifically in how we conform our life to the commandment of Jesus to love one another as he has loved us. And that is the fundamental commandment of Jesus in the Gospel of John. So when we hear that, if you love me, you will keep my commandments, we need to remember that Jesus is calling us to embody and witness the same sacrificial love for others that he showed for us. And in that, we will reveal the love of God to the world.
25: I recall as a teen digging into things as all those spiritual light bulbs were going on for me and trying to figure out what is it, the most important thing we're supposed to do, right? And to love one another. We love God by loving one another. Like you say, to love is Christ's love, that sacrificial way. He says to keep my commandments, to love one another. And that
1: encompasses much more than even the 613 laws that were extrapolated out of the first 10.
26: Yes, it does. And, you know, we also need to be very cautious about evaluating our life in light of that new commandment of Jesus, because oftentimes we evaluate it in a very selective and preferential way. Namely, we ask ourselves the question, are there people whom I love in a sacrificial way? And of course, the answer is presumably yes. There are always some people whom we love. But the real way to phrase it is, who are the people that I don't love? You know, who are the people that I don't want to love? And that's what reveals to us our limited experience of love and how much we have to grow in order to truly love as Christ loved. Because Jesus loved those who were saints and sinners. He loved those who followed him and those who rejected him. He even loved those who were nailing him to the cross and forgave them. So, in order for us to love one another as Christ has loved us, we need to look at Jesus's active, sacrificial, universal, unconditional love. And that's what we need to embody and follow.
1: That's a real checkup for us to see if we're doing that or not. And a good help along the way is to see Christ in the other and to be Christ to that other, knowing that what we do for the least of these, we've done for him. And in a society right now where the popular thing is to be on one team or the other, and, you know, at least in the world of communication, to be lashing out at that other team at every turn, this is not what the Lord's calling for.
26: Absolutely not. You know, Jesus is promising to send us the Holy Spirit that will specifically be that spirit of unity, that spirit of communion. And it's a communion that's not rooted in our human agreements, but it is a communion that is rooted in the supernatural grace of God. And so when we understand that, you know, we are all children of a loving Father, and that God allows his light to shine and the rain to fall on the good and the bad and all that, and that we're called to mirror that love of God as his children, then that will call us to rise to a higher standard and not give in to the divisive polemics of our current culture.
1: Talking about Sunday's Gospel reading with Bishop Daniel Muggenberg from Reno, Nevada, as we look at our Lord kind of preparing the disciples for his departure. He, of course, pointed to that throughout the course of his life, but really focused to get the disciples ready to move on without his physical presence in human form, especially the latter portions of his life. And I love how you phrase this, too, and how we are to look at the fact that Jesus is setting them up as if we might set up in our will who's going to take care of the kids.
26: There are several scripture scholars who believe that the Last Supper discourse of John's Gospel actually follows the literary genre of a last will and testament. And part of that literary genre in the ancient world is always to identify a successor. And so Jesus is promising us the advocate or the paraclete or the consoler. There are various translations for that word. But that's fundamentally the Holy Spirit, who will now be the one given to the church, who will continue the ministry of Jesus to inspire, to guide, to intercede, to accompany, to console us as disciples. The Holy Spirit, of course, is the one who mediates the presence of Jesus in our midst, the one who unites us to our risen Lord and immerses us in his relationship with the Father. So the Holy Spirit is that principle of connection, that principle of mediation of the presence of Christ. And so as the church goes through history, we rely on this gift of the Holy Spirit to keep us faithful and to help us always understand what it means to be the active presence of the body of Christ in whatever situation we're facing, so that we can be authentic witnesses of Jesus. And Jesus gives us that Holy Spirit in his gospel, both from the cross of Calvary, as he hands over his spirit to the church that is born from the cross, and also in the upper room, as he appears to the disciples, and he breathes on them and empowers them with the gift of the Holy Spirit to continue his mission in the world.
1: It's just fascinating to realize, as hard as it is to kind of sometimes put our finger on the Spirit, but it's often when we feel God's presence without kind of understanding all of it. There's some evidence there. Do you have any tips for helping us to appreciate the work and maybe recognize the work of the Spirit because it's not flashing right in front of our eyes?
26: one of the important things that I would point out is actually something else that comes up in this passage. And that is whenever Jesus says, I will not leave you orphans, I will come to you. He always speaks of you in the plural. It is not that each of us receives the Holy Spirit fully and completely individually, but rather Jesus entrusts this gift of the Holy Spirit to the church. When it comes to discerning the will of God or the movement of God in our world today, or discerning the mission that Jesus wants us to undertake and how he wants to work through us as his body in the world, we need to have that sense that it is a collective discernment within the body of the church. And I believe that that's what Pope Francis was really trying to promote. And now Pope Leo is continuing to promote through the synodal listening experience, that the Holy Spirit speaks to us through his body, not just through one individual or not just as individuals, because we are not the bodies of Christ in the world. We are the one body of Christ. And so that gift of the Holy Spirit really comes to its fullest experience when we gather as a church and we truly listen and discern in the Spirit to one another and look at the world through the eyes of Christ so that we can minister with our Lord's heart and mind.
1: We don't necessarily deal with this too much in the Catholic Church, but maybe just some consolation, Bishop Muggenberg, for those that rely on feeling a little bit much, and I don't feel like I have the Spirit. And there'll be some other Christian denominations that almost make it like, okay, this is something that you earn by feeling in a certain way, by praying in a certain way. Feel bad if they don't have physical affectation in the same way.
26: You know, I would point to the lives of the great saints. Some of the most holy, and I would say some of the most effective people in history are people who were not attached to an emotional experience. You know, we can even look at Mother Teresa, who really lived for decades the experience of Holy Saturday, where her faith experience was profoundly real. And yet it was also absence of the emotional consolation. But as she persevered and as other great saints have persevered in that experience, they really bear witness to us of a holiness of life that isn't based on sentiment, you know, or based on those euphoric feelings that we receive. Really, those are more the gifts, the consequential gifts we receive. But they're fundamentally based upon our decision to love God and to love God without requiring that he give us the gifts of consolation. Now, I think that's a real perfection of our love. And that's, I think, what allows us to love as Jesus loved us.
1: Offering him our love because that's what he deserves. Well, thank you for always helping us persevere week after week, Bishop Muggenberg, if you'd be so kind as to wrap us up this week with your blessing.
26: The Lord be with you, and may the blessing of Almighty God, who sends his Holy Spirit so that we might always experience the presence of the risen Christ in our midst and be obedient to our Lord's instruction to love as he loved, encourage us to continue his mission in our world today. In the name of the Father, the Son, and the Holy Spirit, amen.
1: Amen.
0: And thank you, Bishop Muggenberg. And now it's time for another episode of Glenn's Story Corner.
1: Our story today called Your Angel's Name. A baby asked God, "They tell me you're sending me to Earth tomorrow, but how am I going to live there being so small and helpless?" God said, "Your angel will be waiting for you and take care of you." The child further inquired, "But tell me, here in heaven, I don't have to do anything but sing and smile to be happy." God said, "Your angel will sing for you and also smile for you, and you'll feel your angel's love and be very happy." Again, the small child asked, "And how am I going to be able to understand when people talk to me if I don't know the language?" God said, "Your angel will tell you the most beautiful and sweet words that you'll ever hear. And with much patience and care, your angel will teach you how to speak." "And what am I going to do when I want to talk to you?" God said, "Your angel will place your hands together and will teach you how to pray." "Who will protect me?" God said, "Your angel will defend you, even if it means risking its life. But I'll always be sad because I won't see you anymore." God said, "Your angel will always talk to you about me and will teach you the way to come back to me, even though I'll always be next to you." At that moment, there was much peace in heaven. The voices from earth could be heard, and the child hurriedly asked, "God, if I'm to leave now, please tell me my angel's name. God said, you'll simply call her Mom. Matthew 18:10, see that you do not despise one of these little ones, for I say to you that their angels in heaven continually see the face of my Father who is in heaven.
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1: This person said, hey, I started listening to Relevant Radio a little over 2 years ago, and I, at the time, was just searching for something to comfort me after my sister died. She died unexpectedly. At the time, I was 25, a 25-year functioning addict to meth. Wow. She says, I was saying functioning because I held a job down and I wasn't homeless, but it did cause me a ruined marriage. And one night I just prayed to God and I placed my life in his hands. And I said, Lord, I know you can help me. Please take this addiction from me. She says, I begged God that night for his mercy. The next morning I woke up and I never used again. She was totally and absolutely liberated from her addiction. She says, I just want to share with everybody, God can bless all. When I hear people call into the chaplet or the rosary or pray for those addicted, I wish they knew it could all be solved with Jesus, because it can. Since then, I've apologized to my ex-husband. I've apologized to my children, who are wonderful, saying that, what are you apologizing for? And with your show, Drew, I received the courage to go to confession. Wow. He says, I attend now church every week. I watch the Mass also on YouTube daily. And of course, we pray the chaplet with you every day. I just hope that my story will help those who suffer from addiction and will give hope to those families that are out there. Don't give up on the addicted. Don't give up on them. They can suffer from addiction and will give, she says, but all they had to do is believe. Mary has comforted me. St. Joseph has given me strength, and Jesus has cured me. I truly experienced a miracle.
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8: Praise be Jesus Christ now and forever. It's Monday, May 11th. Good morning and welcome back to a brand new hour of Morning Air as we continue with day one of our Join the Family Spring Pledge Drive. We are up and at 'em and we have begun. I'm John Morales along with Glenn Leverins and Sarah Tafoya. Thanks so much for making us a part of your morning, joining us across America and beyond on this Monday in the sixth week of Easter. We are down the stretch of the beautiful Easter season, and it's so good to be with you here on the Relevant Radio Network and the Relevant Radio app. As I've said so many times in the past, Relevant Radio truly is a spiritual family made up of every single one of you. And we can't do what we do without you. First of all, I want to say thank you to all of our listeners who joined the family last hour on this opening day of our pledge drive. We so much appreciate all of your support. We came just a whisker away from hitting our goal.
9: A whisker?
8: I love whisker.
9: Where did that, is that a phrase?
8: That's like that's an old sports
9: like
8: term.
9: A hair. I've heard a hair, yes. But I guess a whisker is a hair. Okay.
8: Yes.
9: Well, okay, we'll go with that.
8: Yes.
9: We came a whisker away.
8: Yes.
9: 23 out of 25. That's
8: there you
9: good.
8: Go.
9: That's pretty close.
8: Pretty close. But, you know, we continue to persevere. This is the second of four pledge drives here in 2026. And all of this week, we're going to continue to be asking you to help us to continue to bring Christ to the world through the media. That is our mission. That is our goal. That is what we do. And we need to partner up with you once again. We need $3 million just to keep us going for the next 3 months by 5 p.m. on Friday. So the clock is ticking. Something that my hero and the co-patron of Relevant Radio, Pope St. John,

0: John Paul II once said, it is not enough to know Christ. We must introduce him to others. That's what we do. We do this every single day. We are constantly introducing our listeners to our Lord Jesus. And with great gratitude, we begin every hour during this Pledge Drive week with the powerful memorary prayer, invoking the intercession of the Mother of God, our Blessed Mother Mary, to help us in a special way with this Pledge Drive as we continue to pray for peace in the world, especially in the Middle East and in Ukraine, peace in our nation, in our churches, in our family, and for all of your many prayer intentions. And so let us begin in the name of the Father, and of the Son, and of the Holy Spirit. Amen. Remember, O most gracious Virgin Mary, that never was it known that anyone who fled to thy protection, implored thy help, or sought thy intercession was left unaided. Inspired by this confidence, I fly unto thee, O Virgin of virgins, my mother. To thee I come, before thee I stand, sinful and sorrowful. O Mother of the Word incarnate, despise not my petitions, but in thy mercy, hear and answer us. Amen. Our Lady of Guadalupe, Nuestra Señora de Guadalupe, the patroness of the Americas, the patroness of the unborn, and patroness of Relevant Radio, pray for us. Saint Joseph, patron of the Universal Church, pray for us. Saint John Paul II, John Paul the Great, co-patron of Relevant Radio, pray for us. And as we head down the stretch of this Easter season and approach the Feast of the Ascension and Pentecost Sunday, we invoke the Holy Spirit in a very special way as we pray, come, Holy Spirit, come. Jesus, I trust in you. All right, let's bring in Glenn and Sarah. Once again, we are off and running with the first hour under our belts, guys.
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0: To say that it is a beauty is an understatement. Glenn, it is magnificent. This beautiful cobalt blue ceramic beads of this beautiful little one-decade rosary bookmark. It is magnificent. We won't give it all away right now. Stay tuned because we'll have much more here coming up. Elizabeth is in the house, standing by, warming up in the bullpen to join us on the other side of the glass. So we will chat more about not just this premium, but all the premiums. They're all wonderful for this coming week. All right, Glenn, what are some of the big stories you're keeping an eye on here that are making headlines this hour?
1: Two passengers now evacuated from the cruise ship stricken by a deadly hantavirus outbreak have tested positive for the virus. One's an American, not showing symptoms yet. The other, French. Authorities say the woman's hospitalized in Paris. Her symptoms have grown worse. Authorities say the American's being taken to the National Quarantine Unit at the University of Nebraska Medical Center. Three deaths so far linked to the outbreak on the ship, which is anchored offshore in Spain's Canary Islands. It's said that it takes up to 6 weeks for the virus to actually show symptoms after someone's been exposed. President Trump, meanwhile, rejecting Iran's response to a proposal to end the war. In a post Sunday on Truth Social, the president said he read the response from what he referred to as, quote, Iran's so-called representatives, and called it totally unacceptable. And the president busy this week. He'll be in Beijing meeting with the Chinese premier Xi Jinping. The meeting delayed for weeks after the start of the war between the U.S. and Iran. The two leaders are expected to discuss the war as well as trade, artificial intelligence, and Taiwan.
0: And as always, thanks so much, Glenn, for those headlines. But the big story today is join the family, Sarah.
2: Oh, yeah. Hey, we're doing that. It's a pledge drive, guys. And if you'd like to join the family, if you already feel like we're family, because, you know, every day we do ask you for those prayer intentions. We say, hey, send those prayer intentions in. And you do. And we pray for you. And that's what's kind of cool is we do kind of feel like we're already part of a family. Well, this is that 3-4 times a year we say, hey, we'll make it a little bit more permanent by making a donation if you can to help support your family, 877-291-0123. 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
0: And like any good family, we have a mama. Our Blessed Mother Mary.
2: Yeah,
0: she is Mama. If Mama's happy, everybody's happy.
2: So let's keep her happy.
0: We want to keep her happy, and we've got all kinds of good stuff we're going to talk about when it comes to Our Lady here today and the rest of this week. We're going to take a short time out when Morning Air continues. My colleague Elizabeth Simut is the Director of Donor Relations and Engagement here at Relevant Radio. She's going to be with us here in a moment, live in studio to talk about how you can join the family and get some really special Relevant Radio premium. So stay with us. We are just warming up. The HMS Mary, the big ship, has left the dock. And so stay with us as there is much more to come here on Morning Air after a word from our Relevant Radio CEO, our own Father Rocky.
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1: 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We want to say hello to Eugene. You know, Jesus is not bound by borders and neither is Relevant Radio. Eugene giving from Winnipeg. All right. Shout out to Manitoba this morning. Right down Highway 23 in Cold Spring, Minnesota. Matthew checking in with a gift to Relevant Radio. Thanks to Anna in Tampa with a $600 gift as well. And that's twice that $300 you need to get that Our Lady of Guadalupe bookmark. 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
0: We are talking about joining the family, and there are so many reasons to do so. 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

0: I've always wanted to say this. Wake up, you sleepyheads.
1: There you go.
0: All right. Welcome back to Morning Air as we continue with day one of our Relevant Radio Join the Family Spring Pledge Drive. I'm John Morales, along with Glenn and Sarah. Sarah can't stop dancing on the other side of the glass here.
1: It is a bad habit of mine.
0: Thank you so much for joining us. It is so good to be with you on this Monday morning in the sixth week of the Easter season, sixth week of Eastertide. It is just flying by. Keep in mind that as Catholics, we can continue to say Happy Easter, and so we do. Our email, if you want to reach us directly with your prayer intentions, they go right into Sarah's inbox. It's morningair@relevantradio.com. Now, if you're just joining us, it's our spring pledge drive all this week here at Relevant Radio. Along with supporting Catholic Radio that reaches millions, you, our beloved listeners, are also getting some really meaningful and beautiful spiritual gifts tied to the life of our Catholic Church right this moment, all week long, including a book that is beloved by Pope Leo XIV, Marian items for this month of Mary, and just to name a few. You. 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Elizabeth is Relevant Radio's Director of Donor Relations and Engagement and a regular contributor to the Drew Mariani Show as a faithful prayer warrior, I like to call her, on the Chapel of Divine Mercy. Good morning, Elizabeth. Thanks so much for joining us bright and early here on day one of our Pledge Drive on Morning Air. It is so good to see you in person here with us in studio.
2: Thanks for having me. 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I got up so early, prayed my rosary, and I'm ready to tell everybody about all this great week and all it has in store.
0: Oh, my goodness. Folks have no idea all the hard work that goes on behind the scenes to get everything ready for this Pledge Drive, and that includes picking the premiums and decided, okay, what do we want to give away as a sign of appreciation to our Relevant Radio family?
2: Yeah, thank you so much for asking. 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The goal is never simply to offer an item. Really, the focus is choosing meaningful Catholic resources that deepen prayer, strengthen family faith life, and keep people connected to the mission long after the Pledge Drive ends. We look for and design gifts that become part of someone's spiritual routine, prayer sacramentals, devotional reading, Marian devotion, or reminders to pray throughout the day. The premiums are selected to reflect the heart of our listeners. People want to support evangelization, you know, but they always appreciate receiving something spiritually enriching that helps them live the faith at home. And that's what they tell us. So every premium is tied back to mission impact. This gift is a thank you, but the real purpose is to remind you that you are part of this family and that it brings Christ to the world through the media across 220 stations around the world and through the free app, and that your evangelization effort is exponentially magnified through the airwaves. That's why it's so important to give today.
0: And no doubt. We set the tone here with this show, with Morning Air. Mm-hmm. We plant the seeds. Hopefully they will sprout in this hour, but sometimes they sprout later throughout the day. And as a way of saying thank you, we have such beautiful premiums here this time around. And I want to talk a little bit more in depth about them. Let's begin with our special Our Lady of Guadalupe One Decade Rosary bookmark that is the item for today. Tell us a little bit more. Give us your take.
2: Oh, I'm so excited to talk about this because we specifically chose this with a very specific intent. It is so custom. And, you know, Our Lady of Guadalupe is such a powerful reminder of hope and protection and evangelization. She brought millions to Christ, and she still draws hearts near to her son today. This rosary bookmark is practical, beautiful, and deeply devotional because it encourages you to keep prayer close throughout the day, especially the rosary, and the chaplet. Many listeners use books for prayer, scripture reading, spiritual study, so it becomes a daily reminder to pause and pray. It doesn't matter which book you're reading. I think you mentioned Agatha Christie, Sarah, earlier. I was listening. And it really does remind you to pause and pray. Marian devotion is central to our mission. Programs like Family Rosary Across America have helped countless families rediscover the joy of praying together. It's the month of Mary. And, you know, I remember St. Teresa of Calcutta said something really, really beautiful. She said, "I used to think that it was prayer that changed things. It's actually prayer that changes us. And we change things." So this bookmark helps you do this. It's beautiful. The cobalt beads. You actually can take it off the bookmark, and you can wear it as a bracelet to remind you, or just to have it in your book. It makes a perfect gift. If you know someone who carries their missal with them, it's not going to tear. It's not going to fall apart, and it really reminds you of the impact that you're making through the relevant radio mission.
0: It is absolutely gorgeous. And as Sarah pointed out, it's also pretty solid. This is not going to bend when you put it inside your book.
2: Yep, that's right.
0: And a never-ending reminder of our mission as well. Mm-hmm. You have the beautiful image of Our Lady of Guadalupe engraved in it, mm-hmm. and bringing Christ to the world through the media with the Relevant Radio logo. So this is a very unique, special gift here today, only today.
2: And if you receive it, you can give it to someone and encourage them to be part of the mission. What a way to get someone excited about what we do, to share this with them, even if you think someone could really benefit from daily, you know, moment-to-moment prayer.
0: All right, let's talk about a few of the other wonderful, special thank you gifts. We just celebrated the one-year anniversary of Pope Leo's pontificate. I know that he loves this next book, which I have a copy of here in studio, The Practice of the Presence of God, The Best Rule for Holy Life by Brother Lawrence. Tell us a little bit about why the Holy Father loves this book.
2: Yeah, and you know, we pivot so quickly. As soon as we heard that he loved this book, we thought we need to unite everyone in the church to him through this book. That was really powerful for us. So we got on the phones really quickly to source it and make it available. So we specifically planned this. It's one of the most timeless Catholic spiritual classics because it teaches something every listener longs for, and that's how to stay close to God in ordinary daily life. And that message fits perfectly with Relevant Radio's mission because listeners bring the faith into everyday life through the radio, the app, the smart TV, podcasts, and prayer programming. The fact that it's beloved by our Holy Father gives people another reason to rediscover this spiritual treasure. And in a noisy world, John, you know, it's a distracted culture. This book helps people build an interior life rooted in peace, prayer, and awareness of God's presence, something we need to practice in order to perfect.
0: And it's available to any one of our listeners who feels that heartfelt message of this book, the practice of the presence of God, is something that they want to learn more about. After mm-hmm. all, St. Thomas Aquinas said that the essence of the spiritual life is friendship with God. This will bring you closer to our Lord.
2: It will, undoubtedly.
0: All right. Another beautiful gift that we have, another Marian gift, is a Madonna holy water font. I love holy water font. We have two of them, one in each entrance of our place at home.
2: That's beautiful. And this piece is beautiful. The expression on her face and the colors. And if you look online, you really get the way our team featured it on the site and the app. You can really see the beauty shine through. You know, a holy water font brings the faith into the rhythm of your everyday life. It turns an ordinary moment, leaving the house, coming home, putting children to bed, into a moment of prayer. It reminds Catholics of baptism, the belonging to Christ, and the grace of God working in daily life, especially with our struggles. And you know what? There's nothing more beautiful than seeing a child walk up to a holy font in your home and bless themselves in such innocence. So another way to give a gift to someone, if you want to change a dynamic in someone's home, this holy water font would make a beautiful gift.
0: All right, we have time for one more. A beautiful San Damiano cross. It is gorgeous. It's three-dimensional and it's perfect because we're right in the midst of the year of St. Francis.
2: Isn't it beautiful? You know what? I keep mine right behind my sink. It's right on the wall. And every time I look at that and I pray, because you know, we moms, we spend a lot of time at the sink, don't we, Sarah? Every time I'm there, I'm looking that. And you know what it reminds me of? That it is my responsibility to rebuild the church. And one of the best ways you can do that is support Relevant Radio, because we can, again, magnify exponentially your desire to do that. And we are getting it out into the world. And you can do this. This is the difference you can make. This cross is, I've never seen anything relief. Have you? Have you seen a relief cross like this?
0: It's beautiful. Yeah. It is absolutely gorgeous. And it's a reminder that we should give until we smile, as Father Rocky has said so many times. So I know you're smiling. If our listeners could only see Elizabeth's big, big smile here this morning. Thanks so much for being with us.
2: Oh, thank you. And thank you, everybody. Join our family today.
0: Thanks again. Elizabeth Simutis, Director of Donor Relations and Engagement here at Relevant Radio. We need to take a short break. When we come back, our spiritual director, Father James Kubicki, will be with us. So stay tuned. Much more to come straight ahead as we continue with our Join the Family Spring Pledge Drive.
1: 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A 100% match for the rest of this hour. 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
0: So many reasons to join the family, and yes, our family continues to grow in day in and day out. We are growing. So here in May, there is so much to be grateful for here at Relevant Radio in the last 3 months alone. Here's just a few of the special recent programming highlights. 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
8: Anonymous is listening to us. I want to grab her call. She says this is exactly what happened to her. Anonymous, good afternoon.
9: I'm really glad you're talking about this because I just don't think people think about women. And I'm almost 60 years old, and this started when I was 16, when a family member exposed me to pornography, and I was 16 years old. It was exactly what happened to me. I sought out those kinds of abusive relationships because I read about it, and it was easy to find romance novels that featured that. And it's exactly what happened is I needed to make it real. I wanted my fantasies to become real, and it ended up in my relationships, in my marriage. And it's just creepy how, without even talking about it, people who have the same ideas get drawn to one another. I mean, that's, to me, is just the devil. But my husband, out of nowhere, had no problem accommodating, and it just about nearly killed me.
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0: And welcome back to Morning Air as we continue with day one of our Relevant Radio Join the Family Spring Pledge Drive. I'm John Morales along with Glenn and Sarah. Thanks so much for tuning in on this Monday morning in the sixth week of Easter. Thanks again for making us a part of your morning. We so much appreciate it. It is a privilege and a joy to be with you here on the Relevant Radio Network and the Relevant Radio app. And I just want to say thank you for all of your tremendous, generous support so far this morning. Every single one of you, every gift, big or small, is so much appreciated. We can't do it without you. All right, our power scripture from the Playbook of Life is from John 2:5. The beloved disciple St. John writes, "His mother said to the servants, 'Do whatever he tells you.'" Our Blessed Mother Mary's mission is the same today as it was 2,000 years ago. She always points us to her Son, Jesus the Lord. Mary said to the servants at the wedding feast of Cana, "Do whatever he tells you." That is, do whatever Jesus is telling you to do. During this month of Mary, this month of May, let's remember that's what it's all about, following Christ from the heart every day of your life. And so we always pray with great confidence, that prayer that Drew and Brooke pray every afternoon during the Chaplet of Divine Mercy, "Jesus, I trust in you." You can always send us an email with your prayer intentions. It's morningair@relevantradio.com. And our number, if you want to be part of the conversation, 888-914-9149, sponsored by the Catholic Order of Foresters, 888-914-9149. As America approaches its 250th birthday, the nation's bishops are planning something deeply spiritual, a nationwide consecration to the Sacred Heart of Jesus. It's a moment meant to unite prayer, healing, and renewal at a time when many people feel discouraged about our country's direction. And for Catholics, it's also a reminder that the heart of Christ isn't just a symbol. It's an invitation to trust God's mercy and transformation. Joining us live is a beloved friend of Morning Air and our spiritual director, Father James Kubicki, the author of the book, A Heart on Fire, Rediscovering Devotion to the Sacred Heart of Jesus. Father Kubicki is a Jesuit priest, a retreat director, and a spiritual director at the St. Francis de Sales Seminary in the Archdiocese of Milwaukee, and a longtime Relevant Radio contributor with his daily prayer reflections, as well as a longtime contributor to Morning Air. Good morning, Father Kubicki. Thanks so much for joining us. It is such a joy to be with you on this very first day of our Spring Pledge Drive.
13: Well, John, it's a privilege to be with you and all our listeners as well. And I'm praying for the Pledge Drive that it receives much support because, you know, the work of Relevant Radio, I tell people it's a missionary work because not all of us can go to other countries or to reach out to those who maybe are wavering in their faith. But all of us can support a mission work like Relevant Radio in which the airwaves reach out to people who maybe weren't even looking for help, but the help came to them through their radio or through their app or through their computer. So it's a privilege to be part of the Pledge Drive this week.
0: Well, we are privileged to have you with us here this morning, Father. Can you talk about the significance of the U.S. bishops choosing this 250th anniversary of America moment to consecrate our nation to the Sacred Heart of Jesus, something that is so dear to your heart?
13: Right. Well, it certainly was an amazing surprise to me that at their meeting last November, they voted almost unanimously to do this consecration in June, anticipating the great solemnity feast of the Sacred Heart of Jesus. And, you know, the nation, our nation is dedicated to our Blessed Mother under the title of the Immaculate Conception. And that goes back to the 1840s when the bishops were gathered, as they will be gathering in June. And together they declared Mary to be the patroness of our country under her title, the Immaculate Conception. And this was 1846, and they requested that the Pope honor this choice of Mary as our patroness. And the Pope did so, Pope Blessed Pius IX. Well, now, you know, quite a while later, our bishops have decided that on this occasion of the 250th anniversary of the Declaration of Independence, the birthday of our nation, that we ought to consecrate our nation to the Sacred Heart of Jesus. And this is something that individuals have done since St. Margaret Mary in the 1600s when Jesus appeared to her and showed her his heart on fire with love for people. And she was one of the first and encouraged her spiritual director, Father St. Claude Colombier, to dedicate themselves, consecrate themselves to the Sacred Heart. And they did so. And ever since then, individuals and churches, dioceses, and nations have done a similar thing. Our nation, the United States, has not done that yet. And so for the first time ever, we are consecrating ourselves to the Sacred Heart of Jesus.
0: Father, many Catholics, of course, are familiar with personal consecrations, but how powerful do you think it is to have our entire country, the United States of America, consecrated to the Sacred Heart of Jesus?
13: Well, I think it's very powerful. You know, back in 1899, Pope Leo XIII said that the greatest act of his pontificate, his long years as service as Pope, the greatest act was to consecrate the world in 1899 to the Sacred Heart of Jesus. It was a way of saying to the world, we want Jesus to be the king and center of all of our hearts. And that's a similar part of our way that our bishops are looking at this as well, that our nation was based on wonderful principles that we were given rights from God, life, liberty, and the pursuit of happiness. And these are not things that we are given by our government or by one another, but they come from God. And so basically God is the author of life, the author of all societies, the founder of the church. And in this way, by consecrating our nation to the Sacred Heart of Jesus, we are recognizing that we want Christ to be the king and center of all of our hearts. We want him to rule over us, and we dedicate ourselves to making his reign on earth possible. We pray in the Our Father, thy kingdom come. And this consecration is a way of declaring what we pray every time. We want Jesus to reign over our lives when we pray, thy kingdom come.
0: Want to open up the phone lines. We're talking about the U.S. Bishop's consecration of America to the Sacred Heart of Jesus. Has devotion to the Sacred Heart helped deepen your faith or bring peace to your family? If you'd like to chime in, we are taking your calls for Father James Kubicki at 888-914-9149. If you have a special devotion to the Sacred Heart, we especially would love to hear from you. 888-914-9149. We're going to take a short break as we continue our conversation with Father Kubicki. Stay with us. There is much more to come on the other side after this miracle moment.
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8: Next up, we'll go to Tanya in Long Island. 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
15: Good morning. 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
1: 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Thanks to John in Rhode Island, Kathy in Browerville, Minnesota as well, making a nice gift this morning. 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And, of course, pledge on the phone, 877-291-0123. The need by the end of the week, $3 million. Keeping Relevant Radio going strong for three more months. And this hour, we started the hour looking for 40 folks to make a gift and a pledge. And if you can be one of those, we need 20 more here in the next 17 minutes. Will you be one of 20 more folks who can make a difference for time and for eternity, as John likes to say here, talking about bringing Christ to the world through the media, day in and day out at Relevant Radio. Couldn't do it without you. Thanks for being generous right now.
0: I love that, Glenn. For time and for eternity, yes, you can make a difference. We want you to join the family. And I got a question for you. Have you plugged into Relevant Radio Plus? If you haven't, you really should. We are so blessed here at Relevant Radio to air Archbishop Fulton Sheen's program, Life is Worth Living. It's heard on Relevant Radio and on Relevant Radio Plus. Bishop Sheen reminds us that only Jesus the Lord can make life worth living. Our Lord Jesus Christ alone is the way, the truth, and the life. 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He is our only Lord and Savior. 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
3: 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Oh, man, another pledge drive? 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

0: And welcome back to Morning Air as we continue our conversation on the consecration of our nation to the Sacred Heart of Jesus, tying in to the 250th anniversary of our country with our very own spiritual director, Father James Kubicki. Father, welcome back.
1: Thank you, John. Good to be back again.
0: Father, for those who obviously have heard about devotion to the Sacred Heart of Jesus but don't know really the background story, can you take us back to our Lord Jesus appearing to St. Margaret Mary back in the 1670s? What was Jesus asking through these revelations?
1: Okay, well, before this, you know, we have the gospel where Jesus' heart is pierced on the cross, and then there was a devotion to the wounds of Jesus. St. Thomas, of course, came to believe Jesus rose from the dead when he touched the wounds. And it wasn't until the 1600s, though, when Jesus appeared to St. Margaret Mary, that he showed his heart to her and asked that she spread to the world the knowledge of his love symbolized by his heart. And he asked for a feast, which we'll be celebrating on June 12th, a feast in honor of his Sacred Heart, to make up for the coldness with which people were treating him, that people were ignoring his love, ignoring the love that he had for them, and were living lives away from his love in ways that were harmful to one another and their relationship to God. And so this devotion to the Sacred Heart of Jesus really took off with St. Margaret Mary and these revelations where Jesus called for us to commit ourselves to repairing the damage of sin and the ways that he himself was especially being ignored in the Blessed Sacrament, where his heart continues to beat with love for each one of us.
0: And Father, this devotion came with some beautiful promises that our Lord made to St. Margaret Mary.
1: Yes, these are promises that are found throughout her various letters that she wrote to different people, and they were pulled together at one time by a scholar in France. He went through her letters and pulled these, what came to be known as the 12 promises, out. And they were popularized in the United States by a printer in Dayton, Ohio. And so what we have are great promises that whoever honors the heart of Jesus and puts an image of him and his heart on fire with love for us, whoever does that, puts that up in their home, families are given the promise of great blessings if they honor him and consecrate themselves to him. And so we have this tradition of consecration to the heart of Jesus, especially with families doing that, where they declare, we want Jesus to be the king and center of our family. We want all the decisions we make to be made in his honor and out of love for him. And so families will have an image of the Sacred Heart in their homes as a way of reminding themselves that he is the center and king of their hearts. And this is why I think our bishops want us to remember that this devotion is very powerful. And as we celebrate the anniversary of our founding as a nation, that we would turn to Jesus. Archbishop Alexander Sample of Portland, Oregon, wrote about this and encouraged us to remind ourselves that when we welcome Jesus as King and center of our hearts, we are dedicating ourselves to living out the principles of solidarity and charity and fraternity and justice, the principles of his kingdom. And we want Jesus to have a special place, not only in our individual hearts, but in the heart of our nation. And so one way of committing ourselves to realizing that is by consecrating ourselves with the bishops as we consecrate our nation.
0: And that consecration is literally right around the corner, coming up in June, which is the month dedicated to the Sacred Heart of Jesus.
1: That's right. You know, the feast is going to be celebrated on June 12th this year. And on June 11th, as the bishops are finishing their meeting, they are, during the course of Vespers, the end, kind of the vigil of the feast, they're going to begin the celebration of the feast by consecrating our nation to the Sacred Heart of Jesus. And there's a beautiful prayer that Archbishop Sample has given us that the bishops will be using. This can be found on the bishop's website, and it's a beautiful prayer that I would invite everyone to become familiar with and to anticipate their own consecration, using it in the weeks preceding the bishop's consecration of our nation.
0: And Father Kubicki, Pope Benedict XVI called this devotion to the Sacred Heart of Jesus, quote, irreplaceable and indispensable for Christian life. Can you summarize why this devotion to the Sacred Heart is so central to becoming closer to our Lord Jesus Christ?
1: Well, it's the devotion of all devotions, because it's devotion to Jesus and what he did for us in dying on the cross, suffering, dying, taking our sins upon himself, and then rising from the dead to give us new life. And so this devotion is centered completely on Jesus, the Son of God, second person of the Blessed Trinity. And it's irreplaceable and indispensable, because through this devotion, Jesus is inviting all of us to honor him and his love, and to let that love transform our hearts to be more like his. And so we have that beautiful prayer, Jesus, meek and humble of heart, make our hearts like unto yours.
0: We'll have to leave it right there. Thank you so much for being with us, Father Kubicki. As always, a joy.
1: Thank you, John.
0: Father James Kubicki, Retreat and Spiritual Director at the St. Francis de Sales Seminary of the Archdiocese of Milwaukee, and a longtime relevant radio contributor. And now it's time for another episode of Glenn's Story Corner.
2: As we think about being generous during a relevant radio pledge drive, our story today, a rest stop for the weary. It's from Sin Simone and Love What Matters. I missed my first flight to LA yesterday and had to catch another. I was so upset, but now I know why. When I finally got to LAX baggage claim, I went to the bathroom to check my makeup, and I heard a woman crying so hard. I was wondering if I should say something like, it's going to be okay, but I was nervous, and she was speaking Spanish, so I didn't know if she'd even understand me. I left and came back to the bathroom like four times while I was waiting for my bags to come down, as it was such a full flight, and I heard her say, but the bus doesn't come till tomorrow. My heart dropped, so I asked her if she had a way to pay online. She said no. I asked if I could pay for a hotel till tomorrow, and she stopped crying and opened the stall door, and I saw the sleeping kids. I felt so happy to help her, knowing I'd just be spending my little money on junk. She rode with me to the Marriott, and I got her a room. And I wanted to share this because I kept thinking how many people came into that bathroom, heard her crying for hours, and didn't know there were kids, and kept going. I'm so glad I said something, because she was super sweet and appreciative, and she had babies with her. Proverbs 22:9, the generous will be blessed, for they share their food with the poor.
0: As always, thanks so much, Glenn. 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Stay with us. More of the Relevant Radio Join a Family Spring Pledge Drive in a moment. 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

0: 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I've heard of that place. Antoinette in New Mexico. Frank in West Bloomfield, Michigan. 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
1: 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I know Sarah doesn't like me to call it the old-fashioned way, but it is the old-fashioned way. 877-291-0123, Sarah.
2: Okay, what was that, John? You said that people needed to come together and join our family. Well, I mean, yeah, that would be great. Let's do that. We're trying to have a certain number of family members. We have a little goal, a family members, 40 family members that we're trying to look for today in this particular hour. We've got 26 of you, so that means there's more family out there who did not RSVP to the family picnic, but that's okay. I think I brought enough coleslaw. You can take out the stuff you don't like, right? That's how it works. When you go, we work together, we listen to each other, we help each other, and that's what we do here at Relevant Radio. I know you guys have heard this, you've felt that when you're getting encouraged by the programming and you're thinking, okay, I do know these things, right? We've heard them multiple times as a priest at Mass reminding us this is what Jesus said, but sometimes we need to hear it again and again for it to real sink in. And sometimes, man, does it not hit you between the eyes right there? You weren't expecting to get Jesus hit you right there, but sometimes he does that. He sneaks up on us and says, yes, this is how I want you to live, man. You got to turn away from these things that are
1: sometimes
2: pushing you away.
1: Sometimes we need our mother to remind us. And we have something to remind everybody about our mother today.
2: Well, there you go. And that's, we got that special premium today only, and we have it for $25 a month, $300 for the year, and it's a wonderful bookmark with has our Lady of Guadalupe etched right on there. And also a little rosary, a one-decade rosary that you can clasp around your wrist. You can clasp it right to the bookmark. You can clasp it wherever you like, maybe even your front mirror when you have in the car, you know, have it right there so you can remember to pray. It's some of these little things that make a big difference. It's the little things sometimes that can get our mind wrapped around where God wants us to remember those little things every single day. Hey, he's there with us. Having these little mementos, sometimes we need that, right? 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
6: I did want to call because I wanted to share that I have been away from the church for over 10 years. And I had lived a rather simple life. I had finally went to Jesus. I cried, I prayed, and I had been praying. And I was in need of a major surgery for a uterine fibroid that was the size of a cantaloupe.
7: Oh, my.
6: And so before my...

0: of everything, whatever it is, I'm accepting of your will. And thank you for being by my side and continue to help me be strong. And I went last month, and I'm barely talking about it now out loud. I went last month with the recent ultrasound results, and we were going to go through what procedures were to be done, and nothing was there. Absolutely.
1: Praise God.
2: Wow.
0: Yes, yes.
1: Wow.
0: And so I do have my first appointment with a father. I'm to be called back today, and I'm going to have a sit down and have my first confession.
1: Oh, wonderful.
0: After 10 years, and I'm ready. I no longer feel empty. I no longer feel vacant.
1: Praise God.
0: And this was before finding out about the fibroid. God truly has filled me with joy and peace in my heart that I have never had.
1: So,
0: and I cannot wait to receive the sacrament.
1: You're picking up on the conversation again. Wonderful. A conversation with God. That's the thing that's amazing to me, that no matter who we are, no matter how far we are from God, God is not far from us.
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2: Good morning. Let us begin in prayer as we do every hour during Pledge Drive, today being the first day. And we'll ask our Blessed Mother to pray for us and with us for our need of reaching our need of $3 million by the end of the week this week for Pledge Drive. But also we're asking her for all of your needs of health, family, kids, grandkids, job, whatever it may be. Let's roll them all into one big petition. In the name of the Father and of the Son and of the Holy Spirit. Amen. Remember, O most gracious Virgin Mary, that never was it known that anyone who fled to thy protection, implored thy help, or sought thine intercession was left unaided. Inspired by this confidence, I fly unto thee, O Virgin of Virgins, my Mother. To thee do I come, before thee I stand, sinful and sorrowful. O Mother of the Word incarnate, despise not my petitions, but in thy mercy hear and answer me. Amen. In the name of the Father, and of the Son, and of the Holy Spirit. Amen. Well, this is a regular program, which means you can call and be on the air just as we always do. Just call the same number as you always would, 888-914-9149, 888-914-9149. And I'll be reading your emails, get a lot of those coming in on a nearly second-by-second basis, so please keep them coming. Short and sweet is great because it's more likely I'll be able to read it on the air. And my address is patrick@relevantradio.com. Let's start with Lisa now in Davis, California. Hello, Lisa.
11: Hi, Patrick. Hi. Kind of a hypothetical. Okay. If a non-Catholic Christian and, let's say, a non-believer asked you to make a defense for the account for the hope that is in you,
2: mm-hmm. 1 Peter 3:15. Mm-hmm.
11: Right. What would you say? I mean,
2: it would be different for a believer. It would be different if I were talking to a Protestant than it would be if I were talking to, say, an atheist. Or be different if I were talking to, let's say, a Muslim or a Hindu or a Jew. I mean, it could take different forms. Do you have any particular one you'd like me to take a stab at?
11: How about a non-believer?
2: Okay, so just a generic non-believer who doesn't have any belief in God at all?
11: Sure, okay. Yeah.
2: Okay. Well, I would begin by saying that I believe that this universe, this cosmos, this reality that we experience is not here by accident, but that is

0: It's the result of the creation of a good and loving God who brings things into existence out of love and for love, and that he made human beings to be able to know him so that we can be happy in this life, but also, more importantly, because this life is not the end, that there is a life to come that's eternal, and God made us so that we can know him and therefore be happy with him in heaven. He won't force us to do this, but I believe that the evidence that this supreme being who is good and loving is all around us and is in itself ample evidence that this God exists. Now, I would pause there because I wouldn't want to do a data dump, but I would also pause there knowing that I have seeded the conversation with certain triggering phrases and certain triggering words that will evoke a response. I would put it in those terms so that he would naturally or reflexively want to argue with me. He would want to say, well, what evidence do you have that such a being exists? So whatever his response might be. So I would give that explanation in such a way that it would trigger a response that I would be ready for, and then I could, you know, take the next step and the next step and the next step. So I'll pause there. Any thoughts on that, Lisa?
1: Yes, no, that's great. I understand it would be different for all the situations. So yeah. Mm-hmm. Yeah. I just pondered this for so long and thought, you know, to get to the heart of that everybody would be different, and just praying at that moment what to say. But I see how you approach it. That's good.
0: Yeah, I'll offer you another little bit longer explanation of the methodology here. I for many years have employed, and of course this is nothing new with me, this has been around for thousands of years, and that is what's known as the Socratic method. And it's a method worth studying and using because it's very simple and it's very effective. And that is you explain by asking questions. And so even though I was the one who's on the spot having to give the reason for why I believe in God, I intentionally would set it up so that it would lead to the other person wanting to disagree, not because I seek disagreement, but because I know where it can lead. It can lead to good things, because that's where the Socratic method comes in. That's where the person says, well, I don't believe in that because blah, blah, blah. Then you ask the next question. And he, without realizing it, and this is what's so wonderful about this, and you'll hear me do it on the program. I don't do it all the time, but I do use this technique where the other person doesn't realize that I have shifted the burden of proof where it belongs, which is whatever claim he's making. I don't believe God exists, what have you. Because then using the Socratic method, you're not preaching or teaching, you're just asking questions. And the way you ask the questions leads to other questions. And without realizing it, the other person is defending his belief system. And as it goes along, you can begin to discern, oh, well, there's a problem right there. There's an inconsistency or something that's incoherent, that kind of thing. So if you approach it with that in mind, it becomes easier, much easier, to direct the conversation in a positive direction. But it also keeps you from getting put on the defensive, which is always a nice thing.
1: Yes, thank you. Do you have a recommendation on how to study up on the Socratic? Is there a nice little, I can look it up, but do you have any?
0: I do. So I would recommend, well, if you want to get all academical, which is good, I would recommend the actual textbook called The Socratic Method by Peter Kraft. He's a professor of philosophy. He may be retired now, but for many, many years, he was professor of philosophy at Boston College, but he has an actual textbook on the topic. But that's rather erudite. Not everybody wants that level of explanation, but it is quite good. But I would also recommend a book by a Protestant author. It's called Tactics, and the author's name is Greg Kokel, K-O-U-K-L. Now, I would disagree with him on many, many theological and biblical issues, but this book has nothing to do with any of that. It's just kind of a distillation of how you can use the Socratic method in a very effective way.
1: Okay, thank you.
0: You're welcome. And if you want specific topics to study up on, just keep listening to the program, because every day we've got all kinds of topics here. I've got all those articles that are available. Those are all free. Just go to the show page, relevantradio.com/Patrick. Click on links, and you'll see where the Substack articles are. And there's a ton of like specific themes that you can study up on and then hone your skills. Well, thank you, Lisa. That was a great question. Right out of the gate, good way to start a Monday morning. Thank you. And we're going to take a quick time out, listen to a spot from Father Rocky. He's got a message for you today, being the first day of Pledge Drive. Mary will join me here in a minute. But it's a regular program, so call this number to be on the air, 888-914-9149.
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3: 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Patrick, I've had too much coffee this morning already. Mm-hmm. Good morning.
0: Well, you are definitely at high speed this morning. Monday morning's pledge drive are exciting, because who knows how fast this rocket's going to take off, right?
3: Mm-hmm, exactly. I have confidence we're going to go fast. It's going to be a great day. 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
0: Bring Mary some more coffee. I think her second cup is done now. So we need more. Yeah. And in particular, as Mary was mentioning, this is something that's today only, Monday only. So for your one-time gift of $300, when you make that ongoing pledge of $25 a month, we're going to send you this gift, but it's only for today. 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You'll see the thermometer too, and you'll be able to see our progress throughout the week. We have to raise $3 million. 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So it's a steep mountain to climb, but God is good and you are generous, and we're relying upon your generosity to help us get to that point. 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And we will also be able to keep you updated as the day goes on today, the progress that we're making. 877-291-0123 is the number to call to make your pledge safe and secure.
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5: Back to the show. Let's go. The Patrick Madrid Show.
0: We are back. It is a regular show. It is Pledge Drive. That's true.
5: Let's go.
0: But it is a regular show. You can be on the air by calling 888-914-9149. And we'll dive right back into the phones. Let's go to James in Covina. Hello, James.
6: Hi, Patrick. I have a question. I'm reading this pamphlet by John MacArthur. And he makes a statement. I'll read it real quickly. It's a paragraph. It says, so in effect, tradition is not only made equal to scripture, but it becomes true scripture, written not by documents, but mysteriously within the church itself. And when the church speaks, her voice is heard as if it were the voice of God, giving only true meaning to the words of the, quote, documents and records. Thus, tradition utterly supplants and supersedes scripture. And then he goes on to equate that with Mark 7, where Christ says the traditions of men are not good.
0: I get the idea.
6: So my question to you is this. Is scripture and tradition put on equal footing, or is the scripture tradition just kind of supports what's happening? I mean, tradition supports what's happening in scripture. That's my question. I think you know where I'm going with this.
0: I do. I'm assuming you're Catholic, right?
6: Oh, I'm Catholic, yeah. And the reason why I'm reading this is because, you know, I like to get the other side of the story. I was Protestant for a long time and I became Catholic. But when I talk to my Protestant friends, you know, like the Bible says, be ready to give an answer for the hope that's in you. So I'm always reading both sides. But no, I am Catholic. And I understand this is not true, I mean. But I want to... Yeah. What's your take on it, Patrick?
0: Sure, be happy to. And I only asked that question, I assume that you were Catholic, but because he's gone now to his eternal reward, but he was a false teacher and a blind guide, and he led many people astray with this sort of pseudo-biblicism, and it's truly a shame the damage that he did to souls over his lifetime. So, unfortunately, the impact of his errors will be long-lasting, I'm sorry to say. But how do we understand the role of Scripture tradition? And we have to add a third component here, which is the magisterium. That's the teaching office of the church. Because, as you probably already well know, Scripture, the written word, is subject to interpretation. That's what we bring to the Bible. When we read the Bible, we interpret it, just like you go to a restaurant and you read the word lasagna. Well, you have to interpret that. You know what lasagna looks like and tastes like, etc. So we bring our own personal interpretations of the Bible. And the Bible, in the Catholic Church, I should say, doesn't say that you can't interpret the Bible. Of course you can. You have to if you're going to read it. But our interpretations must always be subject to the church's magisterium, which is the way in which, alongside Scripture and tradition, and I'll talk about tradition in a moment, this is how we can be sure that we have the authentic meaning of Scripture. So back to John MacArthur for a minute, a blind guide and a false teacher. He led many people astray because he insisted that his primarily Calvinist view of Scripture was the only correct understanding of Scripture. But even that falls apart under the belief in sola scriptura, the idea that we go by scripture alone, which is what he's arguing for, futilely, but he's arguing for it, because within the body of Protestantism, they don't agree with each other on what does the Bible mean. You've got the Calvinists saying it means one thing, and the Baptists saying it means another thing, and the Lutherans saying it means another thing, and the Church of Christ saying it means another thing, etc. So all of them are operating under the same principle of sola scriptura, by scripture alone, and yet none of them can arrive at that unity that Jesus prayed for in John chapter 17. Father, may they be one as all of us, as you and I are one. So even the operative principle at the heart of his argument is self-refuting, this idea of going by scripture alone. So with that in mind, what does the Bible say about tradition? First of all, Jesus condemns human traditions that nullify the Word of God. Not all traditions nullify the Word of God, not all human traditions, but some do. So in Mark chapter 7, Matthew chapter 15, the Lord excoriates the scribes and the Pharisees for their pseudo-tradition that nullified the Word of God through the Korban rule, where you could avoid having to fulfill the commandment to honor your father and mother because you had korbaned your money to the temple. It was a legal fiction. you donated it, you know, in an official capacity, but you really had the use of your money. If you wanted to make use of it, it was there for you. But it was a way that you could tell your parents if they needed help, sorry, can't help you, don't have any money. I've korbaned it to the temple. So Jesus uses this as an example of a corrupt human tradition that nullifies the word of God. So we should always and everywhere stay away from those things. But there is another category of tradition that the Bible talks about repeatedly that is apostolic. And we also call it sacred tradition, and it's because it comes from God. So for example, some passages that you know, 2 Thessalonians 2:15. So then, brothers, stand firm and hold fast to the traditions that you receive from us, either by a spoken word or by a letter of ours. So we're told here to stand firm and hold fast to both the oral and the written. We're not permitted, to let go of either. We're obliged to hold fast to both. And in chapter 3, verse 6 of 2 Thessalonians, keep away from every believer who is idle and disruptive and does not live according to the traditions received from us. It's that same Greek word there as in 2 Thessalonians 2:15, as we see in other passages where you have a tradition of men that's nullified. So it's the same type of thing, but it's the right kind because it comes from God. Or 1 Corinthians chapter 11, verse 2, I praise you because you remember me in everything, St. Paul says, and hold firmly to the traditions just as I handed them on to you. And that handing on there in that case had to do with the world presence of Jesus in the Eucharist. Or in 2 Timothy chapter 1, verses 13 and forward, follow the pattern of the sound words that you have heard from me. And it says, guard this good deposit that I entrusted to you. Well, this is the oral tradition that Paul preached to Timothy. He says it again in 2 Timothy chapter 2, which you have heard from me in the presence of many witnesses, entrust to the faithful people who will be able to teach others also. And that's the language of tradition. In other words, you received it from me. You're now handing it on, entrusting it to another person who in turn will entrust it to another person. So I could go on giving examples of this in the New Testament, but perhaps the single greatest way to discuss this, James, is to say Scripture and tradition are not the same thing, but they're two modes of transmitting the same thing, which is the gospel. And so they require each other, because if you just passed out Bibles and said, okay, everybody, interpret this the way you want to, it'll lead to bedlam and confusion. But the sacred tradition gives us the authentic meaning of these words. Like, what did Jesus mean when he said, unless a man is born by water and the Holy Spirit, unless he's born from above by water and the Holy Spirit, what does that mean? Does that mean baptism? Does that mean some feeling of being born again? There are different ways one could interpret that, but it has a particular meaning. But how do we know what that meaning is? You wouldn't know for sure if you just were left with the Bible and had no way to know what the true meaning of the Bible is. So Scripture is premier. It is the number one authority, but it can't function properly without the church's magisterium, the teaching office that Jesus talks about in many places, including in Matthew 28, teach them to observe all that I've commanded you. And it also requires apostolic tradition to make sure that the authentic meaning is perpetuated and you're not going off into some error. Now, I'll pause there because I've said a lot, but there's a lot to say on this particular issue. Any thoughts on that or any follow-up on that, James?
6: Yeah, two things. Yeah, it's excellent. I think I like what you said at the end right there. It kind of, we have to interpret Scripture, and we just can't do it on our own because everybody would be going their own ways. But just two questions real quickly. I looked in Amazon, and I know you had a book out called Traditions and Scripture, and it says no longer available. That's number one. And I don't know. I was trying to find that right there. So number two, so Scripture is inspired. Tradition is not inspired, but I understand what you just said. We need tradition, obviously, because that's how we got the, down the road here. We got
0: Let me jump in. Christ. Yeah, that's actually not the case. So let's talk about that first. Apostolic tradition is inspired. It is inspired by the Lord. In other words, the apostolic preaching was inspired. So it's not as though only what they wrote down was inspired, but what they preached under the inspiration of the Holy Spirit was also inspired. So think of it this way, that it's two modes of transmitting the gospel, one written, one orally. Now, one good example, maybe one of the best examples, is the apostolic tradition of the canon of the New Testament. Because the Bible, the New Testament, nowhere says which books belong in the New Testament. It doesn't have an inspired table of contents. The publisher put a table of contents there, but it's not within the documents themselves from Matthew to Revelation. So these books, as it says in 2 Timothy 3, are inspired by God, not the church, but by God. But it's revealed by God through the church so that the Protestant who has a Bible with which he's attacking the Catholic Church wouldn't even have that Bible were it not for holding on to that unwritten, extra-biblical, apostolic tradition of the canon of the New Testament. So much more to say, and yes, that book did go out of print, but it's coming back later this year, Scripture and Tradition in the Church, so keep an eye out for that. Thank you, James. Well, this is the first day of Pledge Drive. A lot of good things are going to happen today, I do believe. Mary will be here in just a moment to tell you more. In fact, here she is.
3: Question for you, Patrick. How much faith do you have in the Patrick Madrid listeners?
0: I hope I can say I have the faith that will move mountains. Well, I strive for that.
3: We only need a $33,000 mountain right now. 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
0: Yes, indeed. And lots of people are stepping forward right now. Now, I just want to double check something here. I got the high sign. I got the A-OK, Mary, about Marion in Naperville. So this is an exciting moment here. Marion in Naperville, she just came in with a $5,100 online gift. Yay! That is exciting. Very exciting. Thank you, Marion. So grateful to you. And what a great way, right, Mary? What a great way to give us that momentum that we need on a Monday morning.
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0: Okay, back in action. Back to the phones. That number again, 888-914-9149. That is your personal ticket to being on the air. I'd love to talk to you. 888-914-9149. Let's go now to Huntington Beach, California and talk to Michael. Hello, Michael.
14: Hello, Patrick. Answer that question. First off, I just like to thank you for taking my call so quickly.
0: You're welcome.
14: My question is it possible for an individual or a person to have a personal intimate, where you're able to talk to him continuously day and night? And then when you go to sleep, obviously you're sleeping, but he's right there with you. Is that possible?
0: I want to make sure I understand the question. Could you just sort of restate it? Can you have a personal relationship, and how exactly?
14: Yes, I actually said, could you actually have an individual person have a more intimate personal relationship with God, our Creator, and if it is possible for him to be with you and have a constant communication, actually talk to him and hear him talk to you?
0: I see.
14: Yes, sir.
0: I would say yes, with a qualification. That would be the part where you mentioned that you could hear him talk to you audibly, like hearing a voice audibly. No, at least that's very unusual. Not that it hasn't happened, but it's very unusual. Most of the time, the vast majority of followers of Jesus are going to discern God's will, not by like an audible voice we hear him speaking to us, but through an inward testimony, an inward confirmation, a sense of consolation that we often, but not always, feel when we're responding to God's love, feeling the movement of God in your life through the way things work out, putting two and two together and discerning, well, this may well have been God intervening in my life, that kind of thing. I think most people who are attuned to the Lord are going to experience his responses more in that type as opposed to hearing an audible voice. Now, maybe you didn't mean like an audible voice, but it seems like that although it exists, is not quite as common. But as to the bigger question, absolutely, you can indeed have this kind of relationship. It requires attentiveness and prayer, openness, seeking to become recollected. And what I mean by that is to always be in a state of awareness that you're in God's presence. It's easy for us to go through daily life. I know I'm guilty of it all the time. I think most of us are guilty of this. You go through life, you're busy, you're occupied and preoccupied, and it's easy to forget about God. But in reality, we're standing in his presence in a certain sense all the time. He's always present to us, but we don't often give him that kind of thought. So to answer your question, the more you do that, or better, the more you permit God's grace to do that in you, the more attentive you can be and the deeper your personal relationship is going to be and the more aware you become of those things that God is doing in your life. Any thoughts on that, Michael?
14: There's many thoughts that go through my mind as you speak what you just said. One statement I like to say, back when I was a young kid, I was approximately about 9, maybe 10 years old, and I cried out to God because I was in turmoil. I was like in very turmoil. I said, God, show me your will. Show me your will. I expected him to instantly do it or maybe even to maybe him thinking that I don't believe in him, but because I was born and raised Catholic. So I know that he exists. And so I just wanted him to help me and get me out of this mess that I was in. And you know what?
0: What kind of mess could you have been in at 9 years old? Must have been quite a mess.
14: My mother.
0: Oh, I see.
14: My mother treated me like garbage.
0: Oh, I'm so sorry to hear that. Yeah. I'm sure you're familiar with the Bible passages that talk about that still small voice.
14: Yeah.
0: How God speaks. Yeah. He speaks quietly. And there's this one line in 1 Kings 19, and after the earthquake, a fire, but the Lord was not in the fire. And after the fire, a still small voice. So he wasn't in the storm. He wasn't in the earthquake. It was the small whisper of God's voice that that's kind of what I was referring to earlier. And no doubt you've experienced that yourself, haven't you?
14: Yes, I have. And can you believe it has taken this long in earth years? I'm 55 and I finally have a personal, I was hoping I'd have a personal relationship, and I was so scared to go to hell. I was honest with her. I said, God, that hell scares me to death.
0: Yeah. Well, hell is certainly a motivator. The reality of hell is a motivator in that people who are smart don't want to go there, but it's not sufficient in itself for salvation. So only God's grace is sufficient for salvation. But it's what does the Bible says that fear of the Lord is the beginning of wisdom. So it can motivate us to move in the right direction, but we have to be reliant upon God's grace for our salvation and be sorry for our sins in terms of our sorrow for sin out of love for God as opposed to fear of punishment. The fear of punishment's a good booster rocket, but it won't get you all the way there. It's only God's grace that will do that. Well, anyway, Michael, thank you. Very interesting question. Appreciate that. We're going to take a quick time out. Mary is joining me here all week. We are talking about Pledge Drive. And first up, we have a quick miracle moment. And then Mary's going to give us a reset where we're at this hour, where we need to be at the end of this hour.
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0: This is from Samantha Patrick. In 2018, I begrudgingly bought my first minivan. The very last radio station programmed on this van was 107.9 FM Relevant Radio, Eau Claire. I remember thinking, I'm never going to listen to that, but yet I didn't remove it. 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
3: 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And it is incredible story about a Catholic priest. You've got to check it out. It is Coming Home, A Father's Prayer, A Mother's Tear, and A Son's Return to the Church. I'm halfway through it, and I'm like, oh, I got to go talk on the radio, and I want to keep listening. So I'm going to go back to it here in just a minute. But yeah, great story. What a motivational story so far, and I'm only halfway done. 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
0: It is, and you want to get it because it's today only, especially with that beautiful bookmark with the attached one-decade rosary. 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
0: All right, back to the phones. Let's go to Lisa now in Minnesota. Hi, Lisa.
18: Oh, hi, Patrick. Good morning.
0: Good morning.
18: I was just wondering, so I'm new to the Catholic faith. The majority of my family who do go to church are Protestants. And I was the topic of how I track my menstrual cycle came up. And I just basically said, you know, right now that we are just abstaining until we are ready for to have a baby, because the church teaches that that is for if you are ready to or open to life. And so that led to them asking some questions and seeing if, you know, is that based off of scripture. Basically, at the end of it, one of my family members, you know, was a little judgmental and basically said, well, and she tried to end the conversation with, well, I probably will die before I do this, but I do want to just learn biblical Hebrew so I can kind of interpret it myself, inferring that the Bible has been interpreted by that male political agenda, whatever. But
0: patriarchy.
18: I guess for me, I'm wondering, exactly.
0: Yeah.
18: I'm wondering, is it, once I hit a wall like that, is my job to continue defending the faith? Because I do want to live, you know, I don't want to live that lukewarm life. And so I'm wondering, do I try to keep that peace with them or, you know, continue trying to defend the faith? I basically ended it with, you know, I believe in this, and it's okay if you don't believe in this. But yeah, I'm just wondering what's your take on that would be.
0: Yeah, I've found myself in a similar situation any number of times where there is a, I don't know, I have the desire to try to keep going. In other words, to keep yeah. arguing or keep defending or keep trying to get the other person to see. But one of right. the things I've learned, it's a bit counterintuitive, is that kind of like the sower of the seed parable, you notice mm-hmm. that in that parable, the sower of the seed, he puts the seed out there, but he keeps moving. He doesn't stop and hover over the seed to see what happens, because it's really not his job to do that. His job is to scatter the seed everywhere. And the Holy Spirit mm-hmm. is the Lord of the harvest, not Patrick Madrid, that's for sure. So what I can tell you is, if you are morally certain that you've done your best, you've made a good effort, you've tried to explain it, the other person won't believe it, doesn't care about it, I would say move on. And if it should come up again in conversation, okay, you can take another run at it. Doesn't mean that you're closed off to conversation with this person ever. But if you can see that you're not having the effect that you hope to have, I would just leave it at that and then be available if the person wants to talk about it ever again. But you don't have to keep beating your head against a brick wall trying to get somebody to respond. I'm also thinking of what Jesus said to the disciples when he sent them out to preach and to cast out demons, etc. He says, if you go into a town or a village and they won't listen to you, all right, move on. Shake the dust from your sandals and move on to the next place, because you don't have to fight that battle endlessly. You see what I mean?
18: Yeah, absolutely. Yeah, I think that was kind of what was going. Actually, those parables were what was going through my mind mm-hmm. as I was having this conversation. And so, yeah, I mean, I love my family. I want to make sure I keep the peace and keep them in my life. And although we're going in a different direction, something that they're, you know, kind of a little iffy about. You know, it's been difficult kind of navigating. The mm-hmm. judgment, but you know, we are pretty convicted in our decision, and the Catholic faith just feels like home. So,
0: and welcome yeah, home, Lisa. I should have said that before.
18: Yeah,
0: welcome
18: thank
0: home.
18: You.
0: When did you come into the church?
18: Oh, yeah. So, I still have to do OCIA in September, but since I would say December of last mm-hmm. year, we moved back to Mankato, Minnesota from Texas. And yeah, we attended the local church here and we just kind of fell in love, and it just felt like home. I tell my husband the Catholic faith feels like home. The Protestant church we were attending one in Texas kind of felt like a friend's home. But yeah, Catholic faith just feels like home, and we're really happy where we are. So
0: I'm glad. Well, keep on keeping on. Number one, please keep listening to Relevant Radio. I mean, whatever your daily dose is, good. Whatever your daily dose is, keep that going. Keep, you know, maybe up the dosage as needed. But another thing you can do is text the link to this program to your family and friends, especially those who are giving you a hard time. And you can say, this is a resource that we find very interesting. You might like it too. And you don't even have to say anything more about that, but chances are they'll start listening. And if they start listening, good things will happen. And it might make your life easier, because they're going to be hearing things that will help convince them, and they might lay off the criticism of you because they'll understand what you're doing more.
18: Mm-hmm. Yeah, we do. We listen to Father Rocky at 7, Father Rocky and Maggie. We do mm-hmm. the rosary every night. So they know we do that. We're like, we got to go home good. And listen to Father Rocky. So yeah,
0: keep
18: absolutely.
0: It up.
18: Thank you so much for what you do and what Relevant Radio does.
0: Thank you, Lisa. God bless you and your husband. And stay the course for sure. Let's go to Joan. I don't know if it's Joan or Joanne in South Jersey. Do I have it? Which way is Craig?
19: Yeah, hi. Yeah, hold on, please.
0: Yeah.
19: It's Joanne.
0: There we go. Okay. Hi, Joanne.
19: Let me get you off the speaker. Hold on.
0: That'd be
19: there
0: great.
19: There we go. Hi.
0: Thank you.
19: I want you to know that Relevant Radio is on my radio always, 24 hours a day.
0: Thank you.
19: And I appreciate it because I've learned a lot over the years. I'm calling, though, because I'm an older person with a whole heck of a lot of responsibility
0: okay.
19: with no help. And I, you know, I started like praying to God. And not only does he respond to me, not you know, not audibly, but in all kinds of ways. Like even, and it even, it's, I even get jokes back. Like sometimes I do a word puzzle or something, and something will come in that's related to something that I just prayed to him about. So I think he's got a sense of humor. But I just wanted to tell that person, you know, to constantly pray about anything, you know, that during the day. You need God's help. You just pray about it, or you talk to him, and it works.
0: Mm-hmm.
19: Okay, that's all I wanted to say.
0: Joanne, I appreciate that. Thank you. I'm glad to know that we are on the air in your home all the time. That's great.
19: Okay.
0: Yeah, thank you. See, Cyrus, that's what we're looking for. That's the way, I like it. It's on the air all the time. So another way we could say it would be that Joanne just keeps going and going and going with Relevant Radio. That's the name of the game, man.
20: You
0: That's
20: keep
0: where
20: going.
0: It's at.
7: Keep going.
20: What do you do to keep going?
7: Keep going.
20: How do you keep going?
7: Keep going.
21: Simple
0: it's
21: as that.
0: Simple as that. Right. You read my mind. It's as simple as that, really. If you had to encapsulate that into like two words, how would you say it?
7: Keep going.
0: Yeah. I'm tempted to tell you what happened at Mass, well, before Mass. I'm going to tell you. This brought so much joy to my heart. So Nancy and I get to Mass. You know, it's 10 minutes before Mass begins or so. And as I walk into the church, there's a lady we know her and her husband. She's sitting near the back of the church, and she sees me come in, so she motions me over, and I come over and say, I want to tell you something. Okay, so I kind of bend down to where she is, and she whispers in my ear, keep going. My face lit up. What more do you need to say? I mean, it's perfect.
7: Keep going.
0: Yes. Let's go to, well, first of all, can I keep going? Do we have time to take another call? All right.
7: Keep going.
0: All right. I got the message loud and clear. Let's go to Kathy in Scottsdale. Hi, Kathy.
22: Hi. I was asked last November to be on the core team for OCIA.
0: Uh-huh.
22: They call it Order of Christian Initiation instead of the R. But anyway, I said, well, let me think about it and pray about it, and I'll get back to you. So I did, and a few days later I said, yes, I will. And I'm the new person. And our director said to the students a couple of months ago that in talking about the sacrament of confession, I said, well, Catholics, I spoke up and said, well, Catholics are required to go at least once a year, and that during the season of Easter. And she said, oh, no, that they did away with that. And as the conversation, the students were saying things, and she said, no, but you really don't have to go at all. There's no requirement at all to go even once a year. And now you should go, but there's no requirement. And I thought, I wanted to speak up and say I disagree, but I wasn't going to do that in front of the director and the students. But I also haven't felt comfortable talking to her privately. So I thought, okay, this is still bothering you. Call Patrick Madrid and find out the truth.
0: Right. Yes, I understand, and it's a good question. And there is what can appear to be a bit of ambiguity, but so let's take a look. Uh-oh. I was told to keep going, but we're going to have to keep going after the break. Kathy, can you stand by over the break? And I'll be happy to give you the whys and wherefores on that issue. Can you stand by?
22: Yes.
0: Okay, please do, because I'll come back to you. After Mary and I keep going for a little while to the top of the hour, then we'll come back to you, Kathy.
23: Yes.
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0: That's
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3: 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And we still need, it looks like, about 60 people to make our call goal for this hour.
0: Yeah, and we have to gain momentum and keep the momentum going in order for us to be able to hit that need of $3 million at the end of the week, at the end of the day on Friday. So this is our weekly goal. It's a big goal. And the only way we can really get there is if incrementally each day we keep that going. So that's why I want to thank all of you who have stepped forward so far today, first day of Pledge Drive. Daniel in Dayton, Ohio, thank you for your $300 gift. 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
7: Keep going.
0: Okay. Well, you heard that, Mary. We have to keep going. So we have to, looking at the clock here, so we have another 2.5 minutes here before we get to the top of the hour. But there's still an opportunity for you to come in with a pledge drive or with a pledge that will help put us over that mark that we're trying to get to. Maybe you're ready to do a $5,000 pledge, maybe a $10,000 pledge.
1: You can do it!
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24: Yeah, I was a very dedicated practicing witch for 40 years. I was very deeply into that practice. And my husband, many years later, we were actually just cohabitating, but he became very ill, and I could not see any way that I could possibly help him get better. And out of literally nowhere, I received an incredibly strong prompting. It was very feminine in nature, to start praying the rosary. And I didn't have a clue how to pray a rosary. I grew up in a Catholic household, but had actually forgotten that I had been baptized Catholic because my mother was completely agnostic and away from the church. But I knew what a rosary looked like. So I went to a local Catholic shop, bought a rosary, bought a little pamphlet on how to pray it,

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0: Christ, having risen from the dead, dies now no more. Death will no longer have dominion over him. Alleluia. In the name of the Father, and of the Son, and of the Holy Spirit.
1: Amen.
0: The Lord be with you.
1: And with your spirit.
0: Today is Monday for the sixth week of Easter. It's also the month of May, in which we try to do something every day in some small way to honor our Blessed Mother. My brothers and sisters, let us acknowledge our sins and so prepare ourselves to celebrate the sacred mysteries. I confess to Almighty God and to you, my brothers and sisters, that I have greatly sinned in my thoughts, in my words,

0: all the angels and saints, and to you, my brothers and sisters, to pray for me to the Lord our God.
1: May Almighty God have mercy on us, forgive us our sins, and bring us to everlasting life.
0: Amen.

0: song.
1: Let us pray. Grant, O merciful God, that we may experience at all times the fruit produced by the Paschal observances. Through our Lord Jesus Christ, your Son, who lives and reigns with you in the unity of the Holy Spirit, God forever and ever.
0: Amen.
1: Please be seated.
2: A reading from the Acts of the Apostles. We set sail from Troas, making straight run for Samothrace, and on the next day to Neapolis, and from there to Philippi, a leading city in the district of Macedonia and a Roman colony. We spent some time in that city. On the Sabbath, we went outside the gate along the river where we thought there would be a place of prayer. We sat and spoke with the women who gathered there, one of them, a woman named Lydia, a dealer in purple cloth, from the city of Thyatira, a worshiper of God, listened, and the Lord opened her heart to pay attention to what Paul was saying. After she and her household had been baptized, she offered us an invitation. If you consider me a believer in the Lord, come and stay at my home. And she prevailed on us. The word of the Lord.
0: Thanks be to God.
2: The Lord takes delight in his people.
0: The Lord takes delight in his people.
2: Sing to the Lord a new song of praise in the assembly of the faithful. Let Israel be glad in their Maker. Let the children of Zion rejoice in their King.
0: The Lord takes delight in his people.
2: Let them praise his name in the festive dance. Let them sing praise to him and with timbrel and harp. For the Lord loves his people, and he adorns the lowly with victory.
0: The Lord takes delight in his people.
2: Let the faithful exult in glory. Let them sing for joy upon their couches. Let their high praise of God be in their throats. This is the glory of all his faithful. Alleluia.
0: The Lord takes delight in his people.

0: The Spirit of truth will testify to me, says the Lord, and you also will testify.
1: Alleluia, alleluia, alleluia.
0: The Lord be with you.
1: And with your spirit.
0: A reading from the Holy Gospel according to John.
1: Glory to you, O Lord.
0: Jesus said to his disciples, when the Advocate, with a capital A, comes whom I will send you from the Father, the Spirit of truth who proceeds from the Father, he will testify to me. And you also testify, because you have been with me from the beginning. I have told you this so that you may not fall away. They will expel you from the synagogues. In fact, the hour is coming when everyone who kills you will think he's offering worship to God. They will do this because they have not known either the Father or me. I have told you this so that when their hour comes, you may remember that I told you. The Gospel of the Lord.
1: Praise to you, Lord Jesus Christ.
0: Please be seated for a moment. We're now in the sixth week of Easter, and this Thursday marks 40 days since the resurrection of our Lord Jesus Christ. It is Ascension Thursday. In most of our country, we celebrate that feast a few days later on a Sunday, but there's some parts of our country that still celebrate it on that Thursday. So the readings in the gospel take on a greater sense of urgency. And our Lord is telling the apostles that things will be better when the Advocate

0: with a capital A, the Holy Spirit comes upon them. And we know what happens next. The Holy Spirit changes everything for the better in an instant. But there's one line here that I would like us to consider, and that is when Jesus says, in fact, the hour is coming when everyone who kills you will think he's offering worship to God. Let's just take four words, everyone who kills you. Imagine you're in the room, you're an apostle, and say, okay, wait. You didn't tell us that at the beginning. Can I go home now? You know, can I get out of this? What do you mean, everyone who kills me? Really? Who'd want to sign up for something like that? Well, there's something in the human psyche that wants to sign up for something like that. So over 100 years ago, there was going to be an expedition to the South Pole, the Antarctic, led by Sir Ernest Shackleton. And his quest was to travel across the Antarctic by land. They had to sail there first. So the story is told, he put an ad in the newspaper that ran like this. Men wanted for hazardous journey to the South Pole. Small wages, bitter cold. Long months of complete darkness, constant danger. Safe return, doubtful. Honor and recognition in case of success. In speaking of it afterward, he said that the response was so overwhelming to his appeal, it seemed that all the men of Great Britain were determined to accompany him. Now, this might be mythical. They can never find it in a newspaper, but it was like the greatest ad ever. Chance of success, very low. Safe return, doubtful. But a lot of people signed up for it. In fact, he was able to fill that courage. We have something similar going on today, and that's the Walk to Mary. It's 22 miles. 10,000 people signed up for it. Imagine if the Walk to Mary was 1 mile. Would 10,000 people sign up for that? Come from all 50 states to walk 1 mile? How about if we make it easier? How about the Walk to Mary this year is going to be 100 yards? Well, 10,000 people sign up. There's something in the human spirit that wants a challenge, wants a sacrifice, wants something to die for. Because until you're willing to die for something, you haven't begun to live. And Jesus knew that in the hearts of his apostles. So can you find joy in suffering? It's a bit of a mystery, isn't it? But in fact, there have been at least three occasions, well documented, when people who knew they were going to their death were joyful. That was during the Reign of Terror in Paris with the Carmelite Nuns of Compiègne. In fact, last week, the Merry Beggars were in here recording that. And I talked to a few of the actors and actresses, and they were really inspired by the whole story. They were recently canonized. That was in July of 1794. It was the end of the Reign of Terror. 16 Carmelite nuns. They knew they were going to the guillotine, and they were singing hymns of joy. That was also the case with 65 young men who were novices with the religious order founded by St. Anthony Mary Claret. And they were known as the Claretians. It took place outside of the town of Barbastro, which resonated with me because that was the birthplace of St. Jose Maria. And 65 of them were assassinated over 3 nights, August 12th, August 13th, August 14th, 1936. Young men in the prime of their life. And they were singing hymns of joy. They knew what was coming. And it happened 5 years later on the exact same date with St. Maximilian Kolbe in the starvation bunker in Auschwitz. They prayed, they sang hymns of joy. Now, I know what you're thinking. I'm thinking the same thing. I'm not sure it would be singing hymns of joy. But the real question is here, is are we willing to die for something? Because until you're willing to die for something, you haven't begun to live. I know parents are willing to die for their children. They mean everything. And they know once they have the children, they're like, the whole life changes. Now they know their purpose in life. And it's a beautiful thing to see that. Now let us offer up our prayers that the faithful gather together here as children of our Father in heaven. Let us bring our petitions before him with confidence. For Pope Leo XIV and all bishops and priests, that they will share the truth of God's word to the world, and for an increase in the holy vocation of priesthood, we pray to the Lord.
1: Lord, hear our prayer.
0: For a greater respect for the Holy Eucharist, and that Catholics will defend and adore him with great faith and love, we pray to the Lord.
1: Lord, hear our prayer.
0: for our government leaders that they will protect the most vulnerable in society, especially the unborn, we pray to the Lord.
1: Lord, hear our prayer.
0: For the homebound and those suffering from severe illness or pain, that God will grant them the strength to suffer with patience and love, we pray to the Lord.
1: Lord, hear our prayer.
0: For all those who've died, especially for the repose of the soul of Jack O'Keefe, for whom this Mass is being offered, we pray to the Lord.
1: Lord, hear our prayer.
0: For our St. Joseph, St. Gabriel, St. Nicholas, and Guardian Angel Society members, and for all the intentions received from our listeners and supporters, that Our Lady of Guadalupe will intercede for them, we pray to the Lord.
1: Lord, hear our prayer.
0: And for your own special intentions, especially the people who ask you to pray for them, we pray to the Lord.
1: Lord, hear our prayer.
0: Dear Father in heaven, we believe in your power and we trust in your mercy. We ask here our prayers through Christ our Lord.
1: Amen.
0: Please be seated. 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And if you make a pledge during the pledge drive this week, you can also leave your prayer intentions for us. And we pray for all of those individually, and we divvy them up among all of our staff here. Blessed are you, Lord God of all creation, for through your goodness we receive the bread we offer you. Fruit of the earth and work of human hands, it will become for us the bread of life.
1: Blessed be God forever.
0: Blessed are you, Lord God of all creation, for through your goodness we have received the wine we offer you. Fruit of the vine and work of human hands, it will become our spiritual drink.
1: Blessed be God forever.
0: Pray, sisters and brothers, that my sacrifice and yours may be acceptable to God, the Almighty Father.
1: May the Lord accept the sacrifice at your hands for the praise and glory of his name, for our good and of all his holy church.
0: Receive, O Lord, we pray, these offerings of your exultant church, and as you have given her cause for such great gladness, grant also that the gifts we bring may bear fruit in perpetual happiness, through Christ our Lord.
1: Amen.
0: The Lord be with you.
1: And with your spirit.
0: Lift up your hearts.
1: Lift them up to the Lord.
0: Let us give thanks to the Lord our God.
1: It is right and just.
0: It is truly right and just, our duty and our salvation, at all times to acclaim you, O Lord, but in this time above all to laud you yet more gloriously, when Christ our Passover has been sacrificed. Through him the children of light rise to eternal life, and the halls of the heavenly kingdom are thrown open to the faithful. For his death is our ransom from death, and in his rising the life of all has risen. Therefore, overcome with paschal joy, every land, every people exults in your praise. And even the heavenly powers with the angelic hosts sing together the unending hymn of your glory as they acclaim, Holy, holy, holy,
1: holy, holy, Lord God of hosts, heaven and earth.
0: You are indeed holy, O Lord, the fount of all holiness. Make holy, therefore, these gifts, we pray, by sending down your Spirit upon them like the dewfall, so that they may become for us the body and blood of our Lord Jesus Christ, at the time he was betrayed, and entered willingly into his passion. He took bread, and giving thanks, broke it, and gave it to his disciples, saying, Take this, all of you, and eat of it, for this is my body, which will be given up for you. In a similar way, when supper was ended, he took the chalice, and once more giving thanks, he gave it to his disciples, saying, "Take this, all of you, and drink from it. For this is the chalice of my blood, the blood of the new and eternal covenant, which will be poured out for you and for many for the forgiveness of sins. Do this in memory of me." The mystery of faith. We proclaim your death,
1: O Lord,
0: and profess
1: your resurrection until you come again.
0: Therefore, as we celebrate the memorial of his death and resurrection, we offer you, Lord, the bread of life and the chalice of salvation, giving thanks you've held us worthy to be in your presence and minister to you. Humbly we pray that, partaking of the body and blood of Christ, we may be gathered into one by the Holy Spirit. Remember, Lord, your church spread throughout the world and bring her to the fullness of charity. Together with Leo, our Pope, and Blaise, our Bishop, and all the clergy, remember also our brothers and sisters who have fallen asleep in the hope of the resurrection, and all who died in your mercy. Welcome them into the light of your face. Have mercy on us all, we pray, that with the Blessed Virgin Mary, Mother of God, Blessed Joseph, her spouse, with the blessed apostles and all the saints who pleased you throughout the ages, we may merit to be co-heirs to eternal life, may praise and glorify you through your Son, Jesus Christ.

0: At the Savior's command, informed by divine teaching, we dare to say, Our Father,
1: Father, who art in heaven, hallowed be thy name.
0: Thy kingdom come, thy will be done, on earth as it is in heaven. Give us this day our daily bread, and forgive us our trespasses, as we forgive those who trespass against us. And lead us not into temptation,
1: but deliver us from evil.
0: Deliver us, Lord, we pray, from every evil. Graciously grant peace in our days, that by the help of your mercy, we may be always free from sin and safe from all distress, as we await the blessed hope and the coming of our Savior, Jesus Christ.
1: For the kingdom, the power, and the glory are yours, now and forever.
0: Lord Jesus Christ, who said to your apostles, Peace I leave you, my peace I give you, look not on our sins, but on the faith of your church, and graciously grant her peace and unity in accordance with your will, who live and reign forever and ever.
1: Amen.
0: The peace of the Lord be with you always.
1: And with your spirit.
0: Amen.

0: Behold the Lamb of God. Behold him who takes away the sins of the world. Blessed are those who are called to the supper of the Lamb. Lord,
1: I am not worthy that you should enter under my roof, but only say the word, and my soul shall be healed.
0: Our communion antiphon is, Jesus stood in the midst of his disciples and said to them, peace be with you. Alleluia. The body of Christ. The body of Christ. The body of Christ. The body of Christ.
2: Amen. For those of you watching or listening, we invite you to make a spiritual communion. I wish, my Lord, to receive you with the purity, humility, and devotion with which your most holy mother received you, with the spirit and fervor of the saints.

0: thine. 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
1: Amen.
0: The Lord be with you.
1: And with your spirit.
0: May Almighty God bless you, the Father, and the Son, and the Holy Spirit.
1: Amen.
0: Go forth, the Mass is ended.
1: Thanks be to God.
0: Saint Michael the Archangel,
2: defend us in battle. Be our protection against the wickedness and snares of the devil. May God grieve and we humbly pray. And do thou, O Prince of the heavenly hosts, by the power of God, cast into hell Satan and all the evil spirits who prowl about the world seeking to ruin souls.
0: Prayer for the National Eucharistic Revival, which continues and spreads. My God, I believe, I adore, I hope, and I love you. I beg pardon for those who do not believe, nor adore, nor hope, nor love you. Most Holy Trinity, Father, Son, and Holy Spirit, I adore you profoundly. I offer you the most precious body, blood, soul, and divinity of Jesus Christ, present in all the tabernacles of the world, in reparation for the outrages, sacrileges, and indifference by which he is offended. And through the infinite merits of the Sacred Heart of Jesus and the Immaculate Heart of Mary, I beg of you the conversion of sinners. Amen. Our closing hymn is number 764 in your hymnal, Stainless the Maiden. We'll sing verse 2, number 764, Stainless the Maiden.

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6: 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needs of Relevant Radio as it continues this mission to teach people the faith, to invite people to a relationship with Jesus, and to discover the life and life to the full that they're made for in the church. So please join me in praying. Remember, O most gracious Virgin Mary, that never was it known that anyone who fled to thy protection, implored thy help, or sought thy intercession was left unaided. Inspired by this confidence, I fly unto thee, O Virgin of Virgins, my mother. To thee do I come, before thee I stand, sinful and sorrowful. O Mother of the Word incarnate, despise not my petitions, but in thy mercy hear and answer me. Amen. In the name of the Father, and of the Son, and of the Holy Spirit. Amen. Well, we have an incredible guest, a great conversation coming up on the Tim Lemkowski Show today. But first, I'd be remiss if I didn't mention to you that this hour, today only on the Tim Lemkowski Show, every donation you make as part of the Join the Family Spring Pledge Drive, Pledge drive is going to be matched dollar for dollar until the end of the show. 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We'll share more detail in a bit, but wanted you to know about that match from the top. It's incredibly generous that this is available to us here on the Tim Lemkowski Show to be able to offer to you. Double your gift in support of this mission, which is bringing so many souls to Christ. You know, today we have an interview I've very much so been looking forward to. The theme of this show is, how do we sanctify the ordinary and how do we engage the world? And our guest today is Hank Buckingham, who serves as camp administrator at a place called Annunciation Heights, which is the Archdiocese of Denver's beautiful Catholic youth and family camp tucked sort of beneath Long's Peak. If you've ever been out here near Rocky Mountain National Park, you know, way up high. But Hank, you know, has brought his rich background in education and operations to that work as camp administrator. And we want to talk about that mission in a minute. But what we really are interested in talking about is hearing from Hank. Hank is a convert to the Catholic faith, and he has a really fascinating story in their family. This is one of these families that we've come to know that we're just so impressed with their faith, their sense of adventure, their love for the Lord, their sense of living life on mission. And so we've really been excited to welcome Hank to the show. He's married to his wife, Kelsey. They have two boys that live up near Estes Park in Rocky Mountain National Park. So Hank, welcome to the Tim Lemkowski Show.
7: Thanks, Tim. This is fun. I'm really excited.
6: Yeah. No, thank you for being on. So, yeah, I'd love to start with, you know, kind of getting a sense of, like we said, your story. So you grew up kind of nominally Lutheran, as far as I recall. You know, how did the Lord start to, what were the moments, the questions, the restlessnesses that were, you know, take us back to the beginning kind of your, you know, growing up in the faith and then your conversion to the Catholic faith.
7: Yeah. So I was baptized Catholic. My dad and his siblings were all raised Catholic. So I was baptized Catholic, but then raised Lutheran at a Lutheran church that now in retrospect was really what we would call Catholic light. So the first time I went to Mass was my freshman year of college. It was a Sunday night. I was looking for an excuse to not do any kind of homework. And a guy walking down the hallway in my dorm said, "Hey, I'm heading to Mass. Do you want to go?" I said, "Sure. You know, anything to not do calculus homework right now." And I went. It was in a lecture hall across the street from my dorm. And I knew all the words. I knew all the responses, the order. I felt right. And that was the beginning. That was the first, like rolling a snowball down a hill. That very slowly started to pick up steam that brought us to where we are now. But yeah, that was the beginning. I started going to Mass regularly in college. At this point, I wasn't even thinking about converting in my Protestant brain. It was just like, hey, this is all the same God. We believe in Jesus. This is all good. I found out later what I had been doing wrong, but, yeah, so that's really what started the process. What's interesting is the guy who invited me was a guy named Ben Friedel. He was became a math teacher in the Dubois area of Pennsylvania. And I found out that years later, he was not a close friend of mine, kind of an acquaintance, that he had died in a car accident. And I wrote once I found this out, this is, I don't know, maybe we were living in Colorado at the time. I found his parents' address. I wrote him a letter and I said, "Hey, your son put something in motion that never would have foreseen. You know, his simple invitation to Mass really put my life, changed it by 1 or 2 degrees that years later, you know, put you hundreds and hundreds of miles into a different position. Just thank them for raising a son who was faithful and was willing to share the faith with others that brought that joy to me and my family."
5: Gosh, is that touching? Yeah, that's incredible. Yeah, I actually didn't know that story. And were there any parts kind of like in your intellectual journey or sort of certain doctrines that you wrestled with, or was it pretty smooth sailing once you started experiencing the faith at Mass and to actually come into the church?
7: Yeah, it was pretty smooth sailing. I mean, because we, being Lutheran, believed in consubstantiation versus transubstantiation. So for me, I had to sort of get over that hurdle of like, Jesus isn't present. He is the bread and wine are truly transformed. So there's some intellectual wrestling with that one. And then how I viewed Mary, how my Lutheran pastors viewed Mary, there was some wrestling with that as well. But it was around this time I was thinking about converting that Kelsey and I started dating. And Kelsey's mom she's a retired high school religion teacher. So anytime I had questions, I mean, at that point I was a goner. Like there was no way I wasn't going to become Catholic. I was dating this beautiful girl whose mom knew all the answers to all my questions. So, but she was a great resource because I could just ask her, "Hey, what about this? What about that?" And she always had good, thoughtful replies that logically made a lot of sense to me. I was just one foot from the other until I started what we used to call RCIA.
5: Yeah, and I know when you moved out here to Summit County. So for people listening, Summit mm-hmm. County, like if you've ever been to Breckenridge or, you know, it's sort of one of the closer, you know, mountain areas to Denver in, you know, particular ways. So really great. I mean, amazing. So you all moved out here, right, to Summit County. And in a lot of ways, then experiencing the parish there brought you deeper into the faith. That's a great story with, you know, even some of your background with family at the time with you and Kelsey. Yeah. And remind me what happened there.
7: Yeah, so we had been kind of going all over the country, traveling, skiing, going on adventures, and we thought, what if we could live in one of these places where we go on vacation? And we ended up, I got a job teaching high school in Frisco, and so we moved there. We knew nobody. We didn't have very much money, and we found out Kelsey was pregnant, which was very unexpected, and just trying to figure out, all right, what are we going to do? We're kind of in a tight spot, nowhere near any of our support system. So Kelsey started going to daily Mass and just totally fell into the community there of mostly retirees, but then also the young parish secretary who was pregnant as well. So young pregnant Catholics in Summit County are very few and far between. And so that was Heather Glassman and her husband, Nathan. We've been best friends really ever since. So we joked that we moved to Colorado for the mountains, but stayed for Jesus, because we didn't expect to fall in love with our faith the way we did. We were faithful Catholics going to mass on Sunday, but that's kind of where it stopped. Jesus wasn't the center of our lives. And then over this time in Colorado, that totally transformed. So, you know, we're living at a youth and family camp. It's been wild. That's how it all started.
5: Yeah, it's amazing. It's amazing. And I love your, kind of to speak to your mountaineering background, your family motto at one point you had explained to me, you could show me. Can you tell our listeners would love to hear probably this story of your family crest and your your motto in Latin?
7: Oh, yeah. Well, I don't know what it is in Latin. The first time I translated myself, and it was real bad. I talked to a Latin teacher, and he's like, this is just gibberish. But it's don't fear the gnar, charge the gnar. And the brief story behind this is when Kelsey and I were skiing in Jackson Hole, Wyoming. This is somewhere around 2010 when we still lived in Pennsylvania. And we're riding up the tram. For anyone that's been to Jackson Hole, they've got the tram that goes up to the top and it lets out in an area called Rendezvous Bowl. And there's no easy way down. It's expert terrain the whole way. So we're riding up the tram. Everyone's packed in there like sardines. And the ski patrol guy, he's listening to Bob Marley, he's jamming, he's driving the tram, and I'm thinking, this is it. This guy is living the dream. And we get to the top, and he goes through the whole spiel of, like, expert-only terrain. If you're uncomfortable, please ride the tram down. Don't put yourself in a situation you can't handle. That's sort of that whole safety spiel. And then he goes, and remember, don't fear the gnar, charge the gnar. And the doors open and we just run out and put our skis on. It was just like one of these moments of like, what? Like reality is almost too much to handle right now. And so we always just thought that was really comical. And then it became, became a motto, not just for doing hard runs on our skis, but anything that's difficult, not to be afraid of it, but to run headlong into it, knowing that the courage is going to be greater than whatever that task is requiring.
5: Yeah, I love that. I think it's such a great, motto for the Christian life of, don't fear suffering, don't fear pain, don't feel discomfort, don't fear the gnar, charge the gnar. Hey, we got to take a quick break. We've got our CEO, Father Rocky, with a message for our listeners.
7: Great.
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9: All right, there you heard it from Father Rocky. 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That phone number again is 877-291-0123. And Father Rocky mentioned that very special one decade rosary bookmark. And I want to kind of set the record straight here, because when I hear bookmark, I think, okay, some paper or cardboard kind of bookmark. No, that's not what this is. This is a very heavy duty, substantial, actual metal, but very elegant looking bookmark. It's actually like a brushed nickel kind of look, has an etched image of Our Lady of Guadalupe on it. It also has the mission statement of Relevant Radio, bringing Christ to the world through the media. And why is that on there? Well, it's because we're asking you to join the family here in our pledge drive. When you join the family, you become a participant in all the work that's happening here, in correcting the misconceptions that people might have about what Catholics believe. I love what Hank said, that as he was talking with his future mother-in-law, asking about different questions of the faith, she'd give these responses that were logical, that were rational. And that's what Relevant Radio tries to do as well, is to set the record straight on what Catholics believe. We're evangelizing. 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That's what your donation does. 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
5: 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We've got Hank Buckingham, who's the camp administrator at Annunciation Heights, which is a youth and family camp up near the base of Rocky Mountain National Park. Hank, this camp, I think, you know, I want to talk about two things right in this segment here. Is I want to talk a little bit about the mission of sort of adventure and, you know, John Paul II's vision for, I think, mountaineering and getting away and in the mountains, and also, you know, what that does for young people to sort of be detached from the noise of the world and stuff. But first, I'd love for you to share with us this campsite itself has kind of a fascinating story that involves Pope St. John Paul II. And, you know, how did this camp come to be with the Archdiocese of Denver? And then how are you yourself kind of come to be involved?
11: Yeah. I'm glad you brought up JP2. I'm actually sitting in Camp St. Malo right now for this conversation. I'm looking at his walking stick from when he was here in 1993. So
5: no way.
11: To back up a little bit. So Annunciation Heights and Camp St. Malo are part of the same organization called To the Heights, Catholic Conferences and Street Centers. And we're two properties that are about 2 miles apart. And we work as one organization. So Annunciation Heights is our camp facility that's got our lodges, our dining hall, the volleyball courts, the high ropes, all the zip line, all that fun stuff. And then Camp St. Malo is the historical retreat and camp space of the Archdiocese of Denver, dating back over 100 years. More knowledgeable listeners than me will get the dates right, but it was somewhere around 1920 that they started having people come up here for a little bit of respite. They have a historical lodge, that's where I'm sitting right now, called St. William's, and then the famous Chapel on the Rock, St. Catherine of Siena's Chapel, is right off of Highway 7, and that was finished in 1935, and that's just an iconic chapel, incredibly beautiful. We get about 60 to 70,000 visitors a year here at Camp St. Malo, and most of those people are not pilgrims. They are driving down Highway 7, they're going into Estes Park, they're looking for hikes around Rocky Mountain National Park, and they see this thing, and they just slam on the brakes and come on in. And people come in and say, whose castle is that? And we'll say, well, it's Jesus's castle. He's in there. So, but John Paul II visited here in 1993 when he's in Denver for World Youth Day. And so you can go and stand at the railing outside the chapel and put your hands right where he had his hands. It's just a beautiful place. There's lots of, there's just beautiful grounds, somewhere around 144 acres, I think. So there's an educational trail around the perimeter. We have the Stations of the Cross trail. And yeah, it's a wonderful.
5: Oh, yeah, I think we lost connection there.
11: Right when you're up here.
5: Yep, Hank, you dropped for a second. I think that you Starlink or whatever you're using up in the mountains there, we lost connection with you for just 10 seconds. But we got a sense of, for sure, we can hear you. You're back, and it's great. It's actually perfect. I was, you know, but it is. It's the Chapel on the Rock, yeah, St. Catherine, Camp St. Malo. If people are out here, if you're coming, it's right at the base of Mount Meeker Wilderness. If you're out here, you drove for a Rocky Mountain National Park, summer vacation, you have to see this chapel. It's an iconic, beautiful kind of Catholic landmark here in the Colorado West. And so, Hank, too, though, the camp itself, I think, is a very powerful mission where, you know, kind of like we talked about, I think uniquely today, there's camps are exploding, many of them around the country, because people are so attracted to this idea of how do we have for our family and then also for our children, maybe, experiences where formation is taking place in nature, in silence, and in beauty. What has that been like for you to experience that and to see, you know, kind of youth come alive and families come alive in a setting? How do you think that mission of adventure and mountaineering and the faith kind of go together?
11: Yeah, I'm glad you used the word experience, because we came up to camp for a number of years. We sent our oldest son to camp here when he was old enough, before I even dreamed of starting working here. And it's just, it's a complete break, like a rest, like a break in the truest sense of whatever's going on in my life, the stress, we can just put that behind. I'm not checking my email. I'm not answering work calls. It's just time to be with my family, time to just rest. Now, sometimes camp is kind of exhausting. So it's not rest in the true sense of that I'm getting lots of sleep, but it's rest in that the things that normally worry me and stress me out are no longer in the forefront of my mind. Sometimes they aren't even in the back of my mind. It's time to be together with my wife and my boys, and then couple that with the adventure of doing things that scare me, getting me outside of my comfort zone, seeing big animals, sometimes closer than I would like to be when we come around a corner on a trail and we see a moose, things that make you feel alive. And I think that's the beauty of this, is that our Christian faith isn't meant to be boring and sterile. It's meant to be invigorating. And that's what life at camp is. Just last week, we got 2 feet of snow in May. That was a lot to deal with, but it was fun. It was challenging. It was definitely outside of my comfort zone. Sometimes I wish I was in a nice warm place instead of wearing my muck boots in the beginning of May, trying to dig out my car. But that's part of the adventure. And that's, I feel like, what is sometimes missing in modern Christianity, modern Catholicism. It's that it feels like, well, we just have to go to Mass and Mass is boring. No, Mass is actually incredibly exciting once we understand really what's going on. And camp is just a great embodiment of that excitement, that adventure that makes us feel alive.
5: Yeah. How would you suggest for families who, you know, let's say they can't get, you know, they're in the Midwest or something. You know, it's a long drive. I mean, I think the drive out to Colorado is not bad. We did it maybe 1 year, 2 years when I was a kid, actually, from Chicago. But let's say they can't get to Annunciation Heights. But how would you recommend that, you know, people recover a sense of adventure and the faith in their families?
11: Oh, man, that's a great question. It's easy, especially for us, Tim, living here in Colorado, say like adventures, like we're going to climb that mountain or we're going to, yeah, whatever, insert your physical challenge activity here. But really, I think adventure is, it's the gnar, so to speak. It's what makes you feel uncomfortable, is what makes you feel sort of nervous. And for any of us, it doesn't have to be this epic outdoor excursion or adventure or whatever you want to call that. So I think it's just go do something. First of all, do something together. We're supposed to be living our faith in community, not one-on-one in our own little bubbles. And so I often think about this. I was like, all right, well, if my family, if we didn't live here in Colorado, what would our lives look like? How would we still have this sense of adventure in our lives? And it's just getting outside of our comfort zone of doing things that are both fun and maybe a little challenging, a little uncomfortable. So maybe if it's not the greatest weather, we go for a family walk anyways outside, because there's going to be something in that brings us together that we probably weren't expecting and weren't looking forward to. And I found that with my kids, they like to do things that are sometimes a little crazy. So I don't know. Hope that helps.
12: I love that. I love it. Don't fear the NAR, charge the NAR. Hank Buckingham is the camp administrator at Annunciation Heights near the Rocky Mountains. You're here with us today during our spring pledge drive. Join the family. Frank, we're so grateful for you being with us on the show today, and you'll be in our prayers. God bless you.
11: Thanks, Tim. This has been a real joy.
12: All right. Well, thanks for being with us today, and God bless you.
9: All right, but don't go anywhere. Don't go anywhere, because Tim's still here with me for a couple of minutes. Hi, I'm Josh Raymond, joining Tim Glemkowski in the last 5 minutes of this hour, asking you to support Relevant Radio and the Tim Glemkowski Show with your donation of any amount. But if you would like to have a special thank you gift that's available today and today only, in fact, this is the last 5 minutes. Tim and I will talk about it all day long. It's this special one-decade rosary bookmark, an Our Lady of Guadalupe one-decade rosary bookmark. And when I say bookmark, I've been trying to clear this up all morning, Tim, that this bookmark, it actually is not, you know, paper or cardboard. It's actually made of metal. I think it's actually stainless steel. It has a beautiful brushed nickel finish to it. It has an engraving of an image of Our Lady of Guadalupe. It also has the words of our mission statement engraved on it, bringing Christ to the world through the media, reminding you that when you support Relevant Radio, you're a partner with us. 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
12: 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I see it in like a big, thick Bible. 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And it's a great kind of a substantial heirloom. But I've seen, you know, personally, when I was running the National Eucharistic Congress, you know, that event and calling the church to prayer and to encounter Jesus in the Eucharist in that way, the support of Relevant Radio and getting the message out and calling people to the pilgrimage and to Indianapolis and to the Cabrini route of the National Eucharistic Pilgrimage this summer, in so many ways, you know, this humble media organization, which is just here to preach Jesus Christ into the world and into the culture and help people to encounter the faith, is really knitting together the Catholic Church across the country. It's been remarkable since I've started here. You know, the calls we get, Josh, on the show from all over the country, and people are really being impacted by the regular availability of these programs to just turn on their radio or go on the Relevant Radio app and to be able to, no matter what the time of day is or whatever the day is, to be able to hear something that's positive and encouraging and uplifting. It's incredible. So like Josh said, if you commit to give $25 a month, that's $300 a year, you get this special bookmark. 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
9: All right. 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
15: Let's go to Joshua now in Hawthorne, Florida. Hello, Joshua.
16: Hi, Patrick.
15: Hey.
16: Just, I want to make a brief comment. I'm a new listener. I've been listening to you and Relevant Radio for about 6 months now. I travel across the country all the time. I drive mostly because I don't like flying. But I was on an AM radio station. I came across Relevant Radio, and it was your show that was on, Patrick. And it just
15: wonderful.
16: It touched me. Yeah, it was just wonderful. And it's been your Relevant Radio. And I got the app right after that, and I've been listening every day ever since, and it's become a vessel for me if I need to pray or something like that. It's just I turn Relevant Radio on, and it helps me if I'm having a bad day. Yeah, it's been wonderful. I've been plagued with bad thoughts and things like that for many years due to my bad behavior and addictions, things like that.
15: But you sound a lot like a lot of people. You're
16: yes sir,
15: you're in
16: yes,
15: rather broad company. A lot of people experience the same thing. So tell me then, Joshua, you stumbled upon it? I assume you were looking for something to listen to, and then you found Relevant Radio?
16: Well, I was looking for something spiritual on the radio when I'm feeling disconnected. Any type of fellowship and talk about Jesus and Christian Catholic talk is helpful. So I was just looking for something because I was just feeling alone out there, and Relevant Radio came on, and I've been a faithful listener since. You're my favorite. You and Cyrus are my favorite. Drew's great. Father Simon, everybody's great. I just want to thank you for everything you do and for continuing to minister every day for us out here. It's just been wonderful for me.
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25: Oh, hello. Here we are. Surprise. Oh, it's a big day today. Our pledge drive, and it's every dollar you send gets a dollar meets another dollar. And I forget what the rate is. We'll tell you during the breaks, but let's pray. In the name of the Father, and of the Son, and of the Holy Spirit. Remember, O most gracious Virgin Mary, that never was it known that anyone who fled to thy protection, implored thy help, or sought thy intercession was left unaided. Inspired by this confidence, I

Well, let me start with the very beginning. We set sail from Troas, making a straight run for Samothrace. I've talked about this before, but when I went on a wonderful pilgrimage in the footsteps of St. Paul with Archbishop Lestecki of Milwaukee, a wonderful man. And it was interesting being on this cruise boat. I realized much of Paul's life and ministry was spent staring over the railing of a ship looking at water, or sitting, as the old song says, by the dock of the bay. The way you traveled in the ancient world was you needed to get someplace. You went down to the harbor and you found out that there was a ship going in the direction you wanted. So you'd book passage, and let's say you'd wanted to go to Greece. You'd book passage on a ship in the Holy Land to Cyprus. Then Cyprus, you'd go to a harbor and book passage on a ship going to Crete. Then from Crete, you might book passage going to Greece. There weren't travel agents, and you just sort of sat down by the dock of the bay waiting for a ship that would take you where you wanted to go. But here he says we set sail from Troas, which is a town on the coast of what is today Turkey, making a straight run for Samothrace, and then on the next day to Neapolis, and from there to Philippi. They went from place to place and got to Philippi, a leading city in the district of Macedonia and a Roman colony. This is kind of interesting, and it may not seem edifying at first, but it really is. Philippi was a Roman colony. It had originally been a town called the Fountains, and it had been taken over by Philip II of Macedon, the father of Alexander the Great, because it was a very fortifiable position on a very important trade route, and there were gold mines. So when Philip of Macedon conquered it, he fortified it, then the Romans took over Greece, and they made it a colony. Now, what happened in a Roman colony is you would get retired soldiers, and they would get land in a certain area, and they would set up a city with straight streets and a plaza and the temples in the middle and the administrative buildings. They set it up exactly like a Roman military camp, except it was buildings. And the idea was they scattered Roman soldiers throughout the empire, so that if there was a disturbance, they would have what we would call an army reserve, and it Romanized the ancient world. So that was what it was, a Roman colony. They had certain Roman rights and prerogatives. And remember, Paul was a Roman citizen. He was Jewish in his background, and he was Greek in his upbringing, and he was a Roman by his citizenship. And this was a great privilege. Not everybody was a Roman citizen at this time. So they were there at Philippi. Now, on the Sabbath, we went outside the city gate along the river where we thought there would be a place of prayer. This is kind of hard to understand. I remember hearing that Jews would congregate to pray near a river because they needed water for purification rituals. I've tried to footnote that, and I can't find it. More likely, this is a prayer house. I think that's a more reasonable interpretation, a place of prayer. In other words, a house of prayer, a synagogue. So he sat and spoke with the women who gathered there. Now, this is interesting. Well, it's all interesting. One of them, a woman named Lydia, a dealer in purple cloth from the city of Thyatira, a worshiper of God, listened. Lydia was a woman from Turkey, the town of Thyatira, which was in western Turkey, in a province called Lydia. She was either named for the province, or that might have been her nickname, like you might call someone from Boston, "Hey, Boston." You know, but her name was Lydia, and she was from Lydia in Turkey, the town of Thyatira. And she was a dealer in purple cloth. This is a big deal. Purple cloth was exorbitantly expensive. We don't, in this age of chemical dyes, we don't really understand this, that it's very hard to get a dye that will really be permanent on cloth. And in Tyre, the town of Tyre in the Holy Land, they manufactured something called Tyrian purple, which was squeezed out of a tiny, tiny mollusk, a little snail-like thing. And you got just a drop of this dye, and it was incredibly precious. So this

0: woman was a purveyor of cloth to the very wealthy. This was a woman who had money. You know, the relationship of women to business in the ancient world is kind of interesting. Women had more freedom than people realize sometimes. They were thought of by men as property, but they didn't act like property, God bless them. So this is a woman who's a worshiper of God. I think that this is saying she is not Jewish. She is Greco-Roman in her background, but she is a worshiper of God, and she listened to the Lord, and she said to Paul and his companions, after she and her household, interesting, her whole household, this seems to be the thing, men, women, children, slaves, everybody, they were baptized. And, you know, she was able to become, in a sense, to become fully a member of the religion of Israel without the rituals of conversion. And that was important. That's, I think, one of the reasons that Paul was much persecuted. He said you could be a follower of Christ without first being Jewish. So she offered an invitation, come and stay at my home. God provided for them, probably in very nice digs. And before we go on to the gospel, which I do want to talk about, Father Rocky would like to share something with us. So let's go to Father Rocky.
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4: 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I love the image of Our Lady of Guadalupe. 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
0: Nonsense.
6: Affirmative. Don't mess with Mr. In Between.
0: Nonsense. We can always quetch. I'm just kidding. You really do. You have to thank God constantly. He's so generous and so good. And it's so good to be back with you. Well, that said, I want to continue a little bit with the scripture teaching before we go to letters. But, you know, that was all kind of interesting historical stuff. You know, Troas, where's Troas? And what's Philippi and Thyatira? Our religion is not a religion that's long, long ago or far, far away or once upon a time or in the dream time or in another dimension. It happened here and now. There was a woman named Lydia. There was a town called Philippi. These things happened. And the details in scripture to me, the historical details are also edifying because this is real. It really happened. Jesus really rose from the dead. This thing happened. Had you been there, you would have seen the stone of the tomb fly away. This really happened. Well, I want to go on just a little bit in the gospel. The gospel is John, the 15th chapter, 26th verse and following. The word advocate means the attorney for the defense, parakletos. Now, I have heard this, and I've heard that it is true and not true, but it's true enough that juries in Greek trials were huge. They might be thousands of people. The whole assembly might be called in to be a jury at a trial. And the person accused spoke to the thousands, and that can be a little rattling to some people. And the word parakletos means one called to your side, that the Greek lawyer would stand at the side of the accused and whisper to that accused what he was to say to that vast assembly that was to judge him. So that's the advocate, the attorney for the defense. And I always ask myself, in the current unpleasantness, both politically and theologically, in which we are living, are you an attorney for the defense or an attorney for the prosecution? You speak the truth. You speak it in love. Are you part of the spirit of truth? And remember what Paul says in the letter to the Ephesians, you speak the truth in love. You know, we are attorneys for the defense. And even when we are in dispute with people whose attitudes and opinions we greatly disagree with, we don't stop loving them. We don't stop willing their good, as I said yesterday. Now, I've told you this so that you may not fall away. They will expel you from the synagogues. In fact, as the hour is coming when everyone who kills you will think he's offering worship to God. And that has been for 2,000 years. They will do this because they have not known either the Father or me. Now, this to me is one of the most important verses for us believers. I have told you this so that when their hour comes, you may remember that I told you. We believe in prophecy. God speaks prophetically. He still speaks prophetically. We have all these visionaries and all this great stuff. Any revelation that is not already given in scripture or in the tradition of the faith, that isn't from the Lord. But the Lord will occasionally raise up someone to prophesy. In other words, to speak for him. It isn't a prophetic ministry. It isn't just a bold, forthright ministry. No, it's hearing from God and sharing what you've heard. It's a supernatural thing. And it's very, very active in the church. You know, a lot of people claim to have visions and prophecies, and you really got to discern them and listen to what the church says about them. But many of them are very authentic. I of course, think of Fatima, for which I have such a great love. It was a very powerful experience going to Fatima So it's real. St. Paul cautions us that we prophesy in part, we know in part. No prophecy outside of Scripture is perfect, but it is still useful. Now, I have told you this so that when their hour comes, you may remember that I told you. Most people think of prophecy as about foretelling the future, and it does allude to the future, but in very veiled terms. The Lord tells us these things so that when their hour comes, you may remember that I told you. I remember the story of Sister Lucia, one of the Fatima visionaries, was told that before the next great war, there would be a sign in the heavens. And she was not told when it would happen or what the sign would be. It was very oblique, very hidden. But then there was a strange event. The northern lights were seen all throughout Europe, even down in Spain and Italy and Portugal. Very, very unusual occurrence. And she looked out the window and she said, this is the sign. And 2 weeks later, Hitler invaded Austria. So she wasn't told the day. She wasn't told the hour. She wasn't told the year. She wasn't told what the sign would be. Just trust me. I'm going to give you a sign. Why? So that you may not fall away. So that prophecy in the Christian sense exists not so that we can know the future, but so that we can understand the present when that future becomes the present. It isn't about foretelling the future or a good stock tip or anything like that. It's about preparing us that we might not fall away and that we might remember the words of the Lord. All right, what do we got? I have time for letters now, don't I, dear voice in my head? Ah, good, I do. You'll tell me when I've got to stop talking, right? He always does, God bless him. This is a Bible question. Thank you, Father Simon, for your ministry. I had someone tell me a verse in Revelation says 177,000 are saved or 144,000. Could you shed light on this? These are the Jehovah's Witnesses, and it's nuts. It's nuts. There were 144,000 saved from the tribes of Israel, I think. I'd have to look at the verse in Revelation. But then he saw a great multitude that could not be numbered. That's utterly ridiculous that only 144,000 are saved. They take one verse of Scripture out of its context and decide this is what it means. Now, a great multitude we see also in the book of Revelation in that same verse or the next verse over. So, no, it's these are people who really don't understand what they're talking about. All right, I got a fascinating question. This is from Christine in the UK. I have a question for Father Simon. Why is it in the Old Testament, especially in Sirach, the writers in general always put an emphasis to beware the wicked woman, beware the wrath of a woman? Do they observe that women, do they think that woman is more capable of doing evil or causing harm than men? Thank you. Sincerely, Christine. I joke that in the old country, and the old country of my people, of course, is Lower Upper Hesse in Germany, and that when we talk about the weaker sex, we mean men. We live in an age which tries to deny the strength of women. I've always said there is no feminist movement, there is a masculinist movement. What men do is important, you know, being lawyers and doctors and all those professions that used to be limited to men. That's what's important. A woman can do something that I will never, ever be able to do, nor will any man. I cannot carry life in my own body. With a woman, I can engender life, but I cannot carry it. This is a power that women have that pervades the entire human experience, and we're denying it. Someone says, I feel like a woman today, so I'm identifying with a woman, and you must call me by this new name, and I'm a woman. No, you're not. You're not. You may feel like one, and we have nothing but real compassion. We should have nothing but real compassion for people with a gender dysphoria. But to say that that person has become a woman, I cannot believe it to be so. Every cell in that person's body cries out with the X and Y chromosomes that, no, this is not a woman. So, back to women. Women, because of their ability to carry life, create the home. I have seen repeatedly that if a man is taken out of the life of a family, it's a very difficult and painful situation, be it through death, divorce, or other tragedy. But a woman can sustain a home. And you may argue with me, and of course there are exceptions, a man can maintain a household but it is very difficult for him to create a home. Now, that's not universally true, but many men have had to step up to the plate in that. But there is something unique about a woman creating a place of safety. I don't know what my time is like here, but I want to go on about this. You know, the rabbis said that woman was taken not from the head of man that she might boast, not from the feet of man that she might be a slave, but from his side that they might walk together. That's why the rib. But someone else told me something very profound. Yes, the rib guards the heart. And motherhood is the most powerful reality in the world. And we live in an age that's denying it. It's denied it since at least the Second World War, maybe the first, that what men do is important, what women are unimportant. We do not live in an age of feminism. We live in an age of unbridled masculinism. And so, yes, a woman is capable of great good and great harm. You know, I have seen repeatedly that women can bring men into the faith and women can drag them out. So men are capable of great evil, but women, their power is incredible. That's why the Old Testament talks about women. Be careful when you're with such a real and powerful force for good or for evil. And, well, I think that's the truth. Women are definitely strong.
4: 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And Neil, how yes. many people are we looking forward to step forward this hour?
2: 85 this hour. We have 64 to go.
4: 64 to go. Thankfully, we have 64 minutes left in this hour, right, Neil? Wait a second. That's not it. We only have about 30 minutes left in this hour. So if you can help step forward and support Relevant Radio, thank you to a couple anonymous gifts, one from Ocean City, New Jersey, Lexington, Kentucky. I have two brothers near Kentucky, Jeffrey in Peoria, Arizona. My second favorite Peoria, right after Peoria, where Fulton Sheen is from. Ophelia from Livingston, California, thank you for your gift of $371. You are going to receive this beautiful bracelet of or this bookmark of Our Lady of Guadalupe. And I had a bit of a Freudian slip there, Neil, because I said bracelet, because I am, in fact, wearing
2: it
4: a bracelet just for demonstration purposes, ladies and gentlemen, on my wrist right now. And I had a couple of thoughts. One is, it's a beautiful, beautiful set of beads, one decade rosary. And I don't know about you, Neil, but I love when I find the perfect rosary. We actually had a listener send in some rosaries a couple years ago. I have had it in my pocket ever since. It's just perfect, just the right beads, the right metal. And this is just beautiful quality, this one on my wrist, the Our Lady of Guadalupe bookmark. And maybe you had a great Mother's Day. Maybe you have, some things to make up for. This seems like a great way to give a gift to someone that you love in your life. You have a beautiful bookmark, bringing Christ to the world through the media, Our Lady of Guadalupe, right there on the metal bookmark, and you have the bracelet there. And it was funny, Neil, that Father Simon was talking about women giving birth, because my wife and I are actually pregnant, and my wife is actually, and this is not for the, you know, for the drama of it, my wife is in labor right now. I'm texting her as I'm on air with you. So I feel very much the need to bring Christ to the world through the media and help support our healing our culture for the next generation.
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0: Again, the phones are open. I got no phone callers. I hope everyone's calling into the call center. But you can ask any question you may have about the Lord, the faith, the church, and the biblical counsel table, the Bible. 888-914-9149. But I would also ask you to consider sending shekels. You can call in. You can do it on the web. Do it on your computer, at the app. But that number is 877-291-0123. 877-291-0123. And, I heard something. Oh, well, let's move along to the word of the day. This is an old word of the day, but I was contemplating and thinking, and I just had the feeling the Lord wanted me to share this again, that the word believe in Greek is pistioin. Pistio is I believe, pistis is faith, pistos is trustworthy or faithful, and so on. And it is one of the few words in Greek or in any language that can be translated exactly into English if you understand what the word pistioi means. When I say in modern English, I believe, it means I am of the opinion that. I talked about this, was it Friday? Unless you have believed in vain. What is belief in vain? It's, yeah, sign me up in the club. I'll go along with it. It's notional faith, faith that is not a relationship. I maintain that anytime you see the word believe, the verb believe, or the noun faith, or the adjective faithful, you can translate it with the word trust, because that's really what the word means. It even, for instance, the Greek word pistis can mean a financial trust, just as we use the word for a monetary trust. A trust is a relationship between people. Believing is an opinion in the head. Trust is an opinion in the head because you trust the person who told you that fact. Now, the thing that I think is important here is about the Eucharist. It is very hard for many people to fathom the idea that bread and wine in any way can become, not represent, not contain, but become the body and blood of Jesus of Nazareth, risen from the dead. They find it very difficult to think that that little round white wafer contains the body, blood, soul of humanity and divinity of Jesus. You don't have to be of that opinion. You don't have to think that. You have to believe it. That's different. In other words, you trust. When I look at the host, I trust that what Jesus said is true, that this is his body, it is his blood. And when I receive it, then to me, it becomes this incredible vehicle of the presence of Christ. Not because I'm of the opinion that that bread has become flesh, but because I trust that it has. Do you understand the difference? I'm trusting Jesus. I also am of the opinion, having formed my opinions on what he said, but it's because he said it. This is my body. This is my blood. So I've shared that maybe 100 times, but I was just praying and thinking about it as I got ready for the show and thinking, maybe somebody that needs to hear that, that they're going to communion and they feel insincere because they just don't feel it. Who cares what you feel? Love is not a feeling. Love is what you do. To love is, as I said the other day, to will the good of another. Love is not what you feel, it's what you do. Sometimes it comes with great feeling, sometimes it does not. So I just wanted to share that for anybody who needs to hear it, that when you see the host elevated, lifted up and shown to you, trust Jesus. It's him. And he's saying, I love you. All right, enough with that. Let us go to, is this a moment to go to phone calls? What should I do, dear voice? Ah,
14: you know,
0: phone
14: I'd
0: calls.
14: Be lost without a telephone. Hey, don't all go right. away. I want to talk to you.
0: Yeah, I do. Stefan, I want to talk to you. Are you with us? Stefan from Los Angeles.
15: Yes, Father. Well, I'm an Uber driver here in Los Angeles, and my goal each day is to pray all the mysteries of the rosary. And throughout my day, the problem is that as I'm going about my job, sometimes the stress of the job can prevent me from doing it, and I don't know what to call it, in an edifying way. Is it appropriate to pray even though I keep getting interrupted by my throughout the day doing my job? Is it beneficial to pray the rosary like that?
0: Oh yeah, I encourage you. I have a funny story I'll throw in. There was once an old priest who was asked by someone, "May I smoke while I pray?" And he said, "Oh, no, you should not smoke while you pray." But then he said, "May I pray while I smoke?" "Oh, yes, you should pray always." You know, so often we think, yeah, God, that's it. Yeah. So often we think that it's the way we feel. Again, I was just saying that. It's not about how we feel. Sometimes in prayer, we feel the presence of God, the anointing of the Holy Spirit. Other times, we're just doing it. We're doing it. Remember, as I just said, to love is to do, not simply to feel. So what I would do is, as you're waiting for things, just say a decade of the rosary. You know, you can chop the rosary up, say a decade here, a decade there. It's fine. But no, don't, you know, the fact that you're doing it is pleasing to the Lord and pleasing to our Blessed Mother and is getting you grace. The grace is not dependent on how you feel. The grace is dependent on your putting yourself trustingly in the arms of the Lord. Does that help, Stefan?
15: It does, Father. I just wanted to make sure that it wasn't being wasted by the,
0: no,
15: like, by the interruptions
0: and
15: whatnot.
0: No, no, no. The interruptions are real important. We got more phone calls, and we will come to them, but we're going to go to a miracle moment right now. Those are always fun. So, Jill, hang on. I'm going to take you next. Jill from Joliet, but we got to go to a miracle moment right now.
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17: This is from Jim. And he says, "Hi, Patrick. I just wanted to say how much your radio program has changed my life. I could go into my whole story being 54 years old. There is too much to say. Instead, I will focus on the fact after 45 years, I finally went to reconciliation with your encouragement." Oh. That's nice.
18: 45 years away from the sacrament of confession?
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17: 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Mm-hmm. All right. I told him Patrick is helping me to straighten me out. Thank you for all you do. God bless you, Jim.
18: Well, thanks, Jim.
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2: 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It's beautiful.
4: I do indeed. It is an absolute privilege to hold it. Here you go, Neil. I'll pass it here in studio. It is not going to be worn away. I don't know if you've ever had a prayer card or a bookmark. You put it in a couple of times, it starts fraying at the edges.
2: This one is metal.
4: It is a metal bookmark with Our Lady of Guadalupe engraved on it and a beautiful decade rosary attached to it. And I was thinking, Neil, as we're inviting people to join the family to really participate in building Relevant Radio's mission, I keep on hearing what Father Rocky always says. He says, Relevant Radio is the most effective way to evangelize our culture that he's ever encountered. And he says, if he ever found something more effective, he would go and do that. 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And one of the things we've been doing recently that people have been helping us put together is the 54-day Rosary Novena to the Sacred Heart. Mm-hmm. And what's been beautiful about that is I love Relevant Radio's audience. I love what it can do. It's inviting these people to pray this Rosary Novena. 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

0: Yeah, I love a good religious emotion. Don't forget, I was there at the beginning of the Catholic Pentecostal movement, and love a good religious emotion. But emotions aren't what we're about primarily. They're gifts from the Lord. And it's what we do. And, you know, sometimes, you know, you try to give your best attention. Prayer. My mother used to say that if you fall asleep saying the rosary, the angels finish it for you. I hope that's true, because I've fallen asleep in many a rosary. But it's what you do. So, oh, and but Winnie the Pooh. Oh, bother. That comes from, I remember a guy called in who was driving along with, I think, his four-year-old, and the kid, he changed the station when I got boring, and the kid jumped up and down in his car as he's saying, Winnie the Pooh, Winnie the Pooh.
1: Oh, bother.
0: Oh, bother. All right, let's go to Jill. Jill from Joliet, what can I do for you?
2: Hi, I had a question about yesterday's gospel.
0: Yes.
2: One of the lines, it says, you are my friends if you do what I command you.
0: Yes, yes.
2: And it hit me kind of funny, like,
0: oh, yes.
2: So if we don't do what you command, we're not friends.
0: Yeah, yeah. In English, we say, oh, you're my friend, I command you to do the dishes. That's not very friendly.
2: I mean, no,
0: but the word in Greek for commandment is entole, which really means toward the distance. You know, I shared that yesterday, that the commandments of God have a purpose. They're going somewhere. And our joy is to be fulfilled when we aim at the goals of Christ. In other words, Jesus is saying, if your goals are my goals, you're my friend. That makes sense. That I want to live in the world in a way which glorifies God and brings salvation to people. I want to go to heaven to be with the Lord and with the communion of saints, with our Blessed Mother, and with those I love. That's what I'm going for. That's my entole. That's my direction. So the word entole means, it doesn't just mean stand on one foot, Simon says. That's what we think of. But in Greek, it's about sharing a goal, entole. Does that help?
2: Yes, it does. Very good. Thank you.
0: All right. Thanks for calling in. God bless you. Let us now go to Pat. Pat from Arlington Heights. What can I do for you?
3: Good afternoon, Father. I'd heard recently on the radio a Jewish commentator say that honor your father and mother would be more correctly translated as fear your father and mother. And I'm curious what you think about that.
0: We are going to look it up in Hebrew and see. Honor your father and mother. Okay. Oh, there's the waiting music. I haven't heard that in ages. It's so nice. Okay, I got it. Let me see. Okay, honor your father and your mother. I have never heard that, but, you know, it actually could kind of make sense. Okay. No. It's the verb, at least in Exodus 20:12, is chabed, which means to glorify. It actually means to be heavy or to something to be burdensome. It means honor. And it's, I believe, related to the Hebrew word for glory, kavod. When it says, it would literally be, at least in Exodus 20:12, it would literally be heavy your mother and father, which means hold them in great esteem. That they're weighty. They're a weighty matter. They're important. Does that help? I don't know. Let me see if I can find it in this other thingy here. Hold on. It's other thingy. That's a technical scholarly term. Let's see. Luke, Ephesians, Leviticus. Okay. Okay. Exodus, Leviticus, Deuteronomy. No, not Deuteronomy. Let me hit the Leviticus here and see what they say here. Okay. Okay. There's more weight music. That's nice. Okay. Every one of you shall revere. Well, this is, in Leviticus, it is the verb to fear, I think. To fear, yes. Which means to have a healthy respect for. It doesn't mean to be afraid of. But it means, as in fear the Lord. The fear of the Lord is the beginning of wisdom. You know, it makes sense. You know, my father was a very, very, he was a very good man. And we were never struck as children, never. But he had what we called the hairy eyeball. And when Dad gave us that look, we did what he said to do. We feared him. But as the scripture says, fear is the beginning of wisdom is fear. The end of wisdom is love. I obey. My father is long gone, but I obey what he taught me now because He was right, and he loved me. When I was little, I did it because Papa was powerful. Now I do it because my father was full of love for me. So yes, in the verb is to fear in the rendering of it in Leviticus 19:3, whereas in Deuteronomy it is to hold in esteem, or rather Exodus is to hold in esteem. Does that help?
3: It does. A little confusing because they're both different, but I understand that happens. Yeah. In the Bible.
0: Sure. Yeah. That's to me, that's the thing that talks about the veracity of the Bible, that we've handed down what we received. We didn't say, well, let's make the verb the same. We didn't alter it or fix it. It's apparent contradictions, which really aren't contradictions. They come down to us. And these are two dimensions of our relationship with our mother and father, both to honor, to hold them in great esteem, and to have a reverential fear of them. So both things come to us through the Holy Spirit. So I hope that helps a little.
3: It does. Can I ask one more quick question?
0: Real quick.
3: At Mass, right before the Gospel, the priest or deacon will make the sign of the cross on forehead, yeah, lips, and heart.
0: Yeah.
3: And it seems in my church everybody has started doing it in the pews.
0: Oh, well, that's always been the custom. Oh, no, that's the custom from the old days. And the prayer you say, may the Lord be on my mind, my lips, and my heart. Oh, no, that was done when I was a little kid in the olden days. Oh, yeah, I know. That's the custom. So hope that helps.
3: Yes, it does. Thank you.
0: Good. God bless, Pat. Let's go to Michelle from Melbourne, Florida. What can I do for you, Michelle?
1: Yes, I had a question. Father Rocky says he wears the brown metal scapular, and I was, instead of the cloth, and I was wondering if either one was acceptable.
0: Sure. Oh, yes, they are. Either one is acceptable. And of course, it's the intention of the person and their inscription in that devotion. So, yeah, no, it's quite kosher. So, okay. There. Hope that helps.
1: Yes, thank you. Thank you very much.
0: God bless. Thanks for calling in. All right, let's go to Ken from Burbank, California.
4: Hello, Father. This is Ken. I heard you say something, and it could be in just something you had recorded, and it said, "You must be as responsive to the Holy Spirit as the water is to the wind." Can you elaborate on that?
0: I sure can, because the word water, hudor in Greek, well, it means water. When Jesus said you must be born again of water and the Spirit, the word Spirit in Greek is pneuma, which means wind or breath. And a gentle wind blowing over a pond is a lovely thing. A hurricane force wind blowing over an ocean is a terrifying thing. That Jesus said, you know, it's so funny, the scripture says the wind blows where it wills, you know not where it goes, and then it goes back to the, so must you be born again of spirit, water, and the spirit. The word is exactly the same in the text. It's pneuma. It means wind, as in to get the wind knocked out of you. That's how it means breath. But this idea of wind and water, that the wind is powerful. It can be gentle. It can be powerful. And what we need to do is to allow God's Holy Spirit to move us in the direction that he wants us to go. And that's what it means, that the water should be as responsive to the, we should be as responsive to the promptings of the Holy Spirit. When we've confirmed them, we just don't go off half-cocked, half-baked. But when we know this is from the Lord, we should be as responsive as the water is to wind. Does that explain it?
4: Yes. It's subtle. Amen. It's very subtle.
0: Well, Jesus knew what he was talking about. Well, there you go. Yes, and it's very, very important. Let me throw one more thing in. You know, just because you feel it doesn't mean it's the Holy Spirit. The scripture says elsewhere, every word should be confirmed by two or three witnesses. You feel something, you've talked to your pastor about it, the Lord won't let you get away from it. This idea keeps coming to you. Maybe that's the Holy Spirit. St. Paul says we know in part and we prophesy in part. You're never going to get the Holy Spirit down 100%, but you can get it close to 90% maybe. And you always say, I believe this is what God wants me to do. Never, this is what God wants me to do. Very rarely do you have that surety, but I believe that God wants me to do this. And if you are doing it because you genuinely think God wants you to do with it, I have a theory that he'll fish the chestnuts out of the fire, even if you get it wrong. So I hope that helps. I hope that helps, Ken. God bless you. We need to get to know the Holy Spirit a whole lot better than we do sometimes. I do. Let's move on. Thanks for calling in. Stay tuned after the shilling for shekels. 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
6: 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And Neil, just a few of the programming highlights that we brought over the past couple of months. We launched a whole new show, the Tim Glenkowski Show, which, if you haven't heard, is excellent. We've launched a 54-day rosary novena to the Sacred Heart, and that's seen record audiences pouring in. We've been setting all-time records for the audiences tuning in to pray the rosary novena to the Sacred Heart. We've done the Pope Leo Prayer Vigil for Peace. We've had Holy Week programming. We did Lent with the Saints this year, brand new program as well. 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And Neil, I have two young kids. I know you have young children as well. My wife is actually literally, as we speak right now, in labor with my third. So in about a couple of minutes, I'm going to drive home, stop by the grocery store, and we'll have our little adventure there. But I feel very keenly a little bit of fear at the idea of introducing my children to our culture. And the only reason that I'm not panicked is because there are good people doing beautiful work to try and bring spots of light and hope into our culture. 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
9: This person said, by the mercy of God and my fervent prayers and that of you, my spiritual family at Relevant Radio, I want to share this answered prayer. During an annual screening for lung cancer due to a family history, I found that I had a 1.5 centimeter large mass in my lung. The doctor said it should be considered malignant. He says, you can imagine the feeling of dread and anxiety I had. Drew, I'm a divine mercy intercessor, and my husband and I, we pray every day with you. I was referred to a pulmonary medicine doctor, which of course, as the specialist took time upon meeting with him, he ordered pulmonary test lab works and a PET scan. Well, a month or two went by. When we met again, the test looked normal, but the mass was still there. The plan was to recheck in 3 months. So if it stayed the same, I would undergo a biopsy and determine whether or not it had to be removed. So we continued to pray and trust the Lord. After 3 months, the CT was redone. I returned to the pulmonary doctor, and he opened my report and he shared the results. The look on his face, she said, was priceless. The tumor had completely disappeared. He says it was gone, and he had no explanation for this. This is the healing power of the Divine Mercy Chaplain. I prayed to St. Jude and the St. Rita as well, but my lung is clear. I feel so blessed to receive this grace. I pray it brings hope to others facing difficult diagnosis. Jesus, I trust in you. Yours in Christ, a spiritual family member of the Divine Mercy Chaplain.
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9: Well, good afternoon and welcome. It is great to be here with you today. We got a great show coming up. Dr. Bob Tavali is going to come by. He's going to give you some insight on the latest with this hantavirus. Some people are wondering whether or not it could be like COVID. You already hear the downplay, right? Oh, no, it's nothing like that. We're going to explore that. There's been an unbelievable amount of articles already written on this. We'll take a look at Iran. There's some new research, too, into the image of Our Lady of Guadalupe, and we'll explore that as well as those UFO files, those UAP files that have been released. Chaplet's about an hour away. As I said, it's a full show, so hang out with me. I always try to give you a look at life you're not going to find anywhere else. Before we start, though, let's pray, okay? Let's begin as we do every day, but really as we do every pledge drive. Father Rocky had suggested we pray the Memorare and entrust this pledge drive to the Mother of God. And this is our spring pledge drive. We have 4 year, and we'll just ask Our Lady to bless you, intercede for you, and in a special way, this apostolate that serves her son. In the name of the Father and of the Son.

0: stories have been published about it just in the last week. So I'm going to try to help you discern fact from fiction. That's why we've invited one of the best. That's Dr. Robert Tobolli, retired epidemiologist. Doctor, good to have you back. Good afternoon.
1: I'm not retired, Drew. I'm still working.
0: Oh, you're still working. My producer, Tom, told me you retired. I thought, that's news to me.
1: No, I know you're doing.
0: Because, you know, Doc, I was going to talk to you about ticks, too, because there's a couple tick stories that are out there, too, but that might be another day. Yeah, you are busy. So before we get into this, if you are not retired and people want your services, what's the best way to connect you?
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0: All right. And one of your areas of expertise is Lyme, right?
1: Correct. That's about 70-80% of what I do outpatient. I've treated several thousand Lyme patients, including myself. Wow. I had advanced neurologic Lyme. It's a rare infection doctor that you can find that's had Lyme themselves and is sympathetic to listening to patients about Lyme. But, as far as me retiring, my goal is, Drew, is to work hard every day until I drop dead at work.
0: Doc, I'm with you. I think that's a great attitude. That's a great attitude. And this Hantavirus, I thought of you when the news first came out. And, of course, media is downplaying it. Maybe give us a 101. I mean, what is it for those who don't know? They might have heard about the cruise ship. But four people dying on the ship. That's pretty frightening. What does it do to humans? How is it spread? I mean, give us the 101.
1: So historically, this was known as Four Corners disease, the four states that come together in the southwest United States. And there would be a story about a man going out running, and then he goes to get married, and then he dies that night. And it is from exposure to mice, and mice and rats and their droppings, their urine, and their saliva. And so you have to kind of live with them like you bed down next to that stuff. And there were some people that got sick in cabins rented out by the U.S. Park Service. I think it was in Wyoming a couple of years ago, but they cleaned up the cabins. And so that's the thing. It's people that are cleaning the stuff out, the rat stuff, poop and pee and stuff, or they're bedding down next to it and they don't realize it. So that can cause something called Hantavirus pulmonary syndrome, where your capillaries leak fluid into your tissues, your blood, you lose fluid inside your vascular system, you get pneumonia, and it's very deadly. But it's not transmissible human to human by, you know, regular contact or breathing. But if you got a blood exposure, it could be transmissible. So this is different. This is called the Andes variant because it's only really been found in South America. Not too many cases out there. So we really don't know a lot about it. We know some, but not a lot. They went to this dump in the southernmost city in South America. And this dump is known for having a peculiar kind of bird. And the people that got sick initially, patient zero and his wife, they went there to that dump specifically to see this unusual bird. And apparently bird watchers from all over the world go to this dump as well, but they didn't get down and dirty like these people did. He was exposed, I think it was April 1st, and April 5th, he got really sick, high fevers, muscle aches, headaches, nausea, vomiting, diarrhea, and then he died two or three days later on the ship. If you know anything about ship medicine, the doctors are usually there not because they're paid, but because they're getting free trip, and they don't have any real liability on the ships. Now, different lines are different, but the care is not all that good. But anyway, long story short, there isn't anything anybody could have done for him. My wife was asking me, because she traveled internationally yesterday, is there anything that I can take if I get exposed to this? I said, no, I don't think so. But then, you know, you wonder, will ivermectin work? Because it does so many different things. Right. But this is really not that highly transmissible. People really shouldn't worry about it too much. There was a KLM stewardess that became symptomatic after one of the people, the early deboarders flew back to Europe. And that stewardess or flight attendant had like a cold symptoms, flu symptoms. And so a lot of people get spring colds. Maybe it's that. If you've ever been on a ship, on a cruise, you're in close quarters with a lot of people throughout the day. Unfortunately, patient zero, when he died, his wife was taking his body back, the airline said that she was too sick to travel, and

0: and they sent her back to the airport, and she died like within 24 hours after they forced, you know, they deplaned her because she wasn't safe enough to travel. We have 18 people, I understand, from the United States that were on that ship, and they've come back to the United States, and six people came back a couple weeks ago, and then 12 or so came back recently. One gentleman, they do blood tests for check antibodies. He tested positive, and then he tested negative. But he's the one that's in isolation in Omaha, Nebraska, and I believe there's two people that had like early cold-like symptoms but are not too symptomatic, and they went to Emory University, their unit that they have there for highly transmissible agents. Mm-hmm. It's not going to be another COVID. There may be a number of people that get sick from it. The death rate, as you said, what I've read is about 38% to 40% is what's expected.
1: Wow.
0: Like I say, we don't have a lot of information because this is not a common illness. And if it was more transmissible, it would be more common. We'd have more information about it.
1: Well, I'll tell you, hold the thought. I have to take a quick break, Dr. Dabali. When we come back, I'll open the phones. We only had the doctor for a few minutes, but if you have a question, a concern, feel free to join the conversation. Number's 888-914-9149. I want to get your take also whether or not there will be a future COVID, what your thoughts on that are. Will we see a COVID 2.2? Also, I was battling a spring cold. I want a little free advice on why so many people get that right now. And if you want to join us, feel free to join us. It's 888-914-9149, 888-914-9149. Maybe you go ahead and you've dealt with some rodents in your area. I don't know if you've ever encountered a rodent infestation in your home or your garage, maybe your cabin. There are some things you should do. You know, a lot of people just try to sweep it up or vacuuming it up. And I was reading a little bit earlier today, you probably should not be doing that. And I'll tell you why. We'll get into that and much more. But first, let me take a short pause. Brooke Taylor is going to be joining me. Here's just a quick message from Father Rocky.
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3: 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Yesterday was Mother's Day. My mom always used to say, many hands make light work, and we need all hands on deck to reach our goal by the end of the week. And what a beautiful idea to give in honor of your mom, to give in honor of our Blessed Mother, the Theotokos, the cause of our joy, Our Lady of Guadalupe. I love this bookmark, Drew, just hearing Father Rocky talk about it. It's a one-decade rosary. It's really unique. If you go to relevantradio.com, you can take a look on the website and actually see it. It's hard to describe it and really do it justice, but you have the 10-bead decade, and then you also have metal, so it's sturdy, and an image of Our Lady of Guadalupe, yours for a one-time gift of $300 or $25 a month. By the way, that's match. That's double. Today we have matching gifts. And when you give online, Drew, we've got that exclusive free gift, this talk where you are with, it's called Coming Home, A Father's Prayer, A Mother's Tears, and A Son's Return to the Church, where you sit down with Father Robert Ryan.
1: Yeah, and we discuss his conversion. It's a powerful story. And if you're a parent with a child away from the faith, this guy was away, I'm telling you. And it'll give you real hope, and it'll also give you strategies as to what to do as a parent, maybe to get your wayward child back home. And that's yours free, absolutely free. If you donate in any size, any dollar amount, don't forget we have the match. It gets emailed directly to your inbox, and you can go ahead and check that out. It's well worth it. I really think Father's touching a lot of lives. Back to your bookmark too, Brooke. You were talking about it's hard to describe. Listen to this. I just dropped it, right? It is metal, and it's cool, because I was thinking, you know, if you have a bookmark, they get ripped or torn or bent, or you know, they get kind of tattered. This thing will never get tattered again, and it's beautiful. And on the very end of it, I couldn't, you know, when I was reading about it, I didn't understand it, but now that I'm holding it, beautiful little one-decked rosary there, beautiful cross, and it'll hang over the outside of that book. So that's a special premium today, and today only.
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4: As 17 Americans and one British national at the center of the hantavirus surge head to the U.S., health leaders confirm one of them has tested positive for the virus. Health and Human Services say the person doesn't have any symptoms, but the agency reports a second passenger is showing signs of sickness. According to HHS, both individuals have been separated from the other passengers during the flight to Nebraska, where they will be isolated from the remaining passengers, who will be monitored at a quarantine unit. Three people have died from the virus, one of them a 17-year-old Dutch national. Authorities believe the first victims contracted the virus from rodents while visiting the southern tip of South America.
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1: Welcome back. Before the break, we were just getting into what hantavirus actually is, how it spreads. And we're going to go deeper with our guest, Dr. Robert Tabali, a very gifted epidemiologist, a longtime friend of the program. I'm going to open the phones, too, so you can share your thoughts and ask your questions. The number to get in is 888-914-9149. You know, the symptoms of this thing, they say, starts out a lot like flu. You got fever, fatigue, muscle aches, especially your big muscle groups, and then headache, some nausea and dizziness. But then actually, they say 4 to 10 days later, that's when it turns really serious. And then you have difficulty breathing, coughing, there's chest tightening, fluids building up in the lung. And as Dr. Tabali pointed out, I mean, the death rate on this thing is high. I mean, could be as high as 40% in some cases, but that's why you need medical care and you need it quickly. Doctor, it's good to have you back. Let's go right to the phones. Christine is in Chicago. She's got a quick question for you regarding the hantavirus. And if you want to get in, it's 888-914-9149. Christine, good afternoon.
6: Good afternoon. Thanks for your service. God bless you all over there.
1: Thanks.
6: Would like to know if they have observed which blood type in particular was affected by this disease negatively, because I have learned, and it is supposed to be true fact, but I could be wrong, that with the COVID virus, the A blood type was the one most negatively affected.
1: All right. That's a good question. Doctor, can you answer that?
0: Well, as far as hantavirus, there aren't really enough cases to string together enough numbers in order to really see a pattern there. So most of the patients in the United States have had hantavirus, a few in number, have been Native Americans in the Navajo Nation and out in that area. And they tend to have a lot of problems, problems of despair, diabetes, alcoholism, poor diet and vitamin deficiency. And so there's a lot of confounding factors there. Now, interestingly, the Chinese, it's been known that one of their designs on their biological weapons was to try to be able to target specific races. And one of the things that came out of all that happened with COVID was the fact that people that had Neanderthal genes, which are like Central Europeans, they suffered much worse with COVID than other people. And I think back to the thousands and thousands of people in northern Italy that died, wiped out like half the towns and stuff like
1: yeah,
0: that.
1: That's true.
0: But Yeah. So, but as far as the blood type thing with hantavirus, there's not any information on
1: it. So, one final point on this whole hantavirus thing. I was reading something about prevention. So this was contracted by, you know, being around rodent droppings and that type of thing, right? So there are people who are listening right now who have, you know, mice or rats in their homes or their outbuildings. And they were saying if you find droppings, you shouldn't sweep them up or vacuum them up dry. That's what I would do. I'd probably sweep the thing up if I saw it in the garage or something like that because it says it stirs up particles. But they said instead open a window, air out the area for at least 30 minutes, wear a mask, and then spray everything down, disinfectant and bleach solution, and then wipe it up. If you feel like you're getting flu-like symptoms, and get to your doctor right away. Do we have to go that far? Or is that just in these rare cases? Or should that just be precaution for anyone who's now cleaning out their garage or whatever, their attic?
0: If you just got two or three fecal pellets, or maybe just a little stain in urine, it's not a big deal. But if you have like a rat nest, which has been, with a bunch of cellulose fiber and plant fiber and stuff like that, where they were keeping themselves warm during the winter and it's saturated and it reeks terribly, then yes, a 10% bleach solution kills everything. Yeah. And it would denature any viable virus that's there. But the mask you'd want to use would be the N95 type masks. I when I'm doing brush work and stuff with rotting vegetation, I use these masks. I use the ones with a valve in it, where you can breathe out easy enough and breathe in. But yeah, there's many different things you can get from rats and mice, not just this. There's leptospirosis, relapsing fever, and mice are one of the leading vectors of what brings Lyme disease to humans. Deer move it from point A to point B, but in your backyard and stuff, it's the what they call the varmints, the chipmunks and the mice and stuff that bring it to you. Yeah, demouse your house.
1: Doctor, just on a totally different issue, because this is something that, St. Faustina died from, a lot of saints died from tuberculosis. And I'm not totally up to speed on this. I had heard that there is there's a high school in San Francisco. There's a lot of concern right now because 1 in 5 people tested there showed up with either active or latent tuberculosis infection, TB, and that's communicable, right? That can spread through air if a person coughs or speaks. What's going on and why is tuberculosis rearing its head today in our country?
0: Well, I think it was a lot higher than 1 in 5, Drew. Wow. But what I read was 80%.
1: Wow! Holy cow!
0: Either had active TB or latent TB. Now, latent TB is the type of TB that I had or have or whatever. I worked on Eskimo Reservation in Alaska for several months, and then I breathed in some TB germ. It set up a micro infection in my lung and didn't go any further. And that will stay there until you take medicine to kill it. That's latent TB. You don't have active infectious tuberculosis. But probably about 70% of the people of those people have that condition. And then there were like 14 or so people that got active tuberculosis, active pulmonary tuberculosis. And what it was, it's a Catholic high school, my understanding. And it was immigrant children that, that didn't have good health care. And it was not diagnosed in them, and they were active TB. Something called laryngeal tuberculosis, when you get a nodule of tuberculosis on your vocal cord, it aerosolizes the bacteria tremendously. About 30 years ago, there was this one person at Bath Iron Works in Maine that had laryngeal TB, and he converted like 500 or 600 people because that's so highly infectious. But when it's down in your lung and in pus pockets in your lower lung segments, it you really have to work pretty hard to get to aerosolize those germs so that other people can breathe them in. But as far as I know, nobody's seriously ill from it out there. It's under control. Good. We do have effective medicines for this, and the kids are doing well.
1: Hey, I have less than 2 minutes. Just on a personal and side note, spring colds. You mentioned people tend to get more colds in the spring. What's up with that? I know there's a lot of respiratory stuff going around right now. Why is that?
0: I think it's people getting out and mingling more.
1: Interesting.
0: They tend to be a little more serious because, you got these teenagers, the ninth graders and 10th graders, that when it gets up to 15 degrees out, they walk outside in a t-shirt and shorts, you know. And there's something, a couple of types of pneumonia we call atypical pneumonia, chlamydia pneumonia, not sexually transmitted chlamydia, but then mycoplasma and ureaplasma, urolyticum. And then there's viruses like human metapneumovirus. They tend, for whatever reason, I can't tell you why. I don't think anybody knows really why, but they tend to spring and fall. But spring, people tend to congregate again where they might not have been doing that during the winter. In the winter, we're all indoors, so we can transmit things, but people tend not to congregate in larger numbers during the winter.
1: Well, Doctor, thanks for your time and for your insight. I do appreciate it. We'll keep our eyes on so many of these different viruses and infections that are out there, and we're grateful for your guidance, as always. We'll talk soon, okay?
0: Okay, always a pleasure. God bless everyone.
1: God bless you. It's Dr. Robert Tabali. We'll take a short break. When we come back, conversation continues. The president's meeting with Xi coming up. A lot going on in Iran. I'll tell you the latest, what they want to do to undersea cables and what that might mean. Got that, the chaplain, and so much more. I'll be right back.
3: 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We might hear from Drew the latest Supreme Court ruling or the latest headlines, what we need to know in terms of parenting pitfalls, all the different topics. 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Chesterton, he would say there is only one subject, and everything we do is, how is this going to get me to heaven? 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Drew, you have that bookmark in studio. That is so great. It's yours today, and it's metal with Our Lady of Guadalupe and a decade of the Rosary.
1: It has a beautiful image of Our Lady of Guadalupe on it.
3: Yeah.
1: And then it says, bringing Christ to the world through the media. That's kind of our mission. And then it's got a beautiful, actually, the rosary is detachable, so you could actually take it off. I see it's got a little hook that can unclick. It's a beautiful little rosary. It really is. It's cool. And it's, you know, just our way of saying thank you for your support of Relevant Radio. Our way of saying thank you, too, is, of course, with that free downloadable, is it an MP4? I mean, what are we sending this out? It's a video, right?
3: It is a video. 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Sometimes I do that with my phone. You can listen to it, but you can also watch it, which is unique. I think this is a new.
1: Yeah, it was a great conversation, too, with him on conversion. 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
1: This person said, hey, I started listening to Relevant Radio a little over 2 years ago, and I, at the time, was just searching for something to comfort me after my sister died. She died unexpectedly. At the time, I was 25, a 25-year functioning addict to meth. Wow. She says, I was saying functioning because I held a job down and I wasn't homeless, but it did cause me a ruined marriage. And one night I just prayed to God and I placed my life in his hands. And I said, Lord, I know you can help me. Please take this addiction from me. She says, I begged God that night for his mercy. The next morning I woke up and I never used again. She was totally and absolutely liberated from her addiction. She says, I just want to share with everybody, God can bless all. When I hear people call into the chaplet or the rosary or pray for those addicted, I wish they knew it could all be solved with Jesus, because it can. Since then, I've apologized to my ex-husband. I've apologized to my children, who are wonderful, saying that, what are you apologizing for? And with your show, Drew, I received the courage to go to confession. Wow. He says, I attend now church every week. I watch the Mass also on YouTube daily. And of course, we pray the chaplet with you every day. I just hope that my story will help those who suffer from addiction and will give hope to those families that are out there. Don't give up on the addicted. Don't give up on them. They can suffer from addiction and will give, she says, but all they have to do is believe. Mary has comforted me. St. Joseph has given me strength, and Jesus has cured me. I truly experienced a miracle.
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1: Well, hey, love to have you join the family. Don't forget, every gift you give helps us bring Christ to the world. And helps us to give you a look at life through the eyes of our faith, helps us to teach the faith. And we come to you four times a year. This is our Spring Pledge Drive, but we've got great programming coming up. Ambassador Joseph Sella is going to be joining me, and we are looking at everything from Hantavirus to Iran to those UAP files that are being dropped by the federal government, and even some new research into the image of Our Lady of Guadalupe, and some really fascinating stuff. So we're going to get into all that coming up. The chaplet is about 30 minutes away, so you heard those powerful testimonies. If you need prayer, tell one other person, right? And if God's working a miracle in your life, as you've heard liberation from drugs or tumors that are disappearing, send me that email, drew@relevantradio.com. Mark it answered prayer, and just send it off and share your story. I'd love to share it with everyone. I'll keep your name anonymous, but God's at work here. We're doing a lot of great work. We need to pray for peace, and I've been doing that a lot. I was praying my rosary yesterday, and I think about how Our Lady has asked us to pray, pray, pray, in particular use the rosary to bring about peace. You know, the president, and I've been following the story of Ambassador Sella's kind of in a chat group with my show team and me, and at one point he sent out a message, and he says, you know, peace is brewing, and I thought, let's pray for that. That's great news. And then a little bit later in the day, all of a sudden, I saw a tweet from the president, and he seemed to have lost his patience with Iran after offering them a number of deals. The Iranian government, or whoever is acting like the government, came back with a counteroffer that basically made the same demands they've been making all along. They want control of the Strait of Hormuz. They will not abandon their nuclear ambitions. They want to keep their nuclear materials and weapons, and of course, they want the USA to pay you and me to pay for reparations because of the war damage. These guys are insane, right? They're just crazy. They're even considering, this is the latest talk, taking control of the undersea internet cables passing through the straits. So these guys are terrorists, right? They're terrorists. They're launching missiles on their neighbors. They're shutting down a source of oil that affects citizens all over the planet. and they are now threatening these undersea cables. You know, according to one report, Iran may force foreign cable companies to get permits, pay fees, and follow Iranian laws. They carry 15 to 20% of the global internet and financial data trafficked between Europe and Gulf and Asia. So let's talk about it. I mean, where is this going to end? What needs to be done? Do we need a regime change? Are we going to go back to kinetic action? Over the weekend, Donald Trump posted on True Social that, you know, he's tired. He's tired of the games, and he's going to force their hand. Ambassador Sulla joins me right now. Great to have you back with us. This has been like a ping pong match. My head keeps going back and forth, Ambassador. Give me your take on what's unfolding and you know, what you see, if you see any change at all. I don't know how to read these wins.
11: Well, I think this it speaks to the grave complexity of the region over centuries, and I would say particularly charged and complex over the last 47 years after the Islamic so-called revolution. They've subjugated people in their own country, and by extension other countries. Iraq has suffered mightily. Corruption has entered in. So I think we just have to stay tuned. I think as the late great Pope St. John Paul said, peace is a duty and a supreme responsibility. So we have to hope, and you hear these efforts of peace proposals being put together. President Trump submitted one, and Iran submitted one, and it just doesn't sound like it comports with the basics of reality. So I remain, as I was last time we spoke, a glass half empty on things, in that I think probably after President Trump returns from Beijing later this week, this will be top item between his conversations with President Xi Jinping. We'll see a resumption of kinetic action, and there has been kinetic action since we last spoke in the region.
1: So there's this old joke about the difference, you know the difference between a terrorist and a literatist, and the punchline is, you can negotiate with a terrorist, right?
11: Yeah.
1: But given the Islamic mindset and the Iranian leadership, I don't think there's any way to negotiate with these guys. I just think they're so, I mean, I haven't seen any give on their end at all. I mean, there's been zero negotiation. What's the next step? Do you think the U.S. would go in for regime change, just start kinetic action, take out their leadership, try to install a new one? I know that's always been problematic for the U.S., but if they remain intractable and implacable.
11: Well, I think that's why President Trump said the ceasefire is on life support. He's meeting with his national security team today. There's been a convening of generals. It seems like a regular, semi-regular, this is the second convening of generals via Secretary Hegseth. So I think that I think they're intransigent, and I think if you have any malign actor that is just hanging on for the sake of power, which they are, it's going to be tough. So I think that the good news is that I think that President Trump will exhaust diplomatic and political options first before resuming that kinetic action.
1: Well, I'm sure Israel
11: wants
1: us to go kinetic again, because, I mean, they look, there's no movement on this nuclear material at all. And the last thing Israel, I think, will tolerate is having, you know, the possibility of uranium being enriched to weapons-grade material when they can easily reach them. Because you see what these guys have done. They're launching missiles at their neighbors, and they're holding the world
11: hostage. Drones attacking ships in the region. Absolutely. Just reckless behavior. This is who they are. Their mask has slipped. I mean, they have not really attacked neighbors directly until now over the last 47 years. They have done malign mining of the straits. So the good news is that our military has trained for this for the last 47 years. They're ready to go. should it have to happen again. But we really need to exhaust that diplomatic and political off ramp to peace. God willing, that will bear fruit. We'll have to see.
1: Let me do this. I'm going to open the phones too. If you want to join us, the number is 888-914-9149. 888-914-9149. We are live today. Feel free to sound off. How do you view this? How do you think it should end? I hear some people saying, "Hey, 1.7 trillion. Let's just get out. Let's stop. You know, let's end this war. Let's worry about the U.S." Other people are saying, "Hey, I'm willing to bite the bullet. I'll pay more for gas if it means, you know, a safer world and nuclear free Iran." Nearly a fifth of the world's oil moves through that narrow passage, and Iran is threatening it. They're threatening the entire world, and you are feeling it. You're feeling what these terrorists are doing at the gas pump, in your retirement accounts, in grocery prices, in economic anxiety. So it's a very complicated situation, and the president is now preparing to meet with the Chinese president, as Ambassador Sella pointed out. That summit was already going to be tense, Ambassador, because of the tariffs, Taiwan, AI, these are all issues I'm sure they're going to come up, rare earth materials, the competition we're seeing in the global economic sphere. But now you got Iran, that crisis hanging over everything. And China, I would think they'd want this to end soon because they rely so much on the energy that comes from Iran for their own purposes. Yet, do they see this as a value, seeing the U.S. distracted, tied up over here in this situation? What is China's worldview on this conflict?
11: Well, I think China is seeking to become the head of a unipolar world.
1: Yep.
11: And all of their moves are designed to that end in mind, whether it's intellectual property theft of countries, our own, throughout Europe, spying. So economic warfare, political warfare, information warfare, they are really seeking to topple the United States as really the leader of the free world. The world would no longer be free if that were to ever happen. I don't think that would ever happen. But they're really trying to, I think, marshal their way to have credibility on this. I think they've proposed a four-point plan of their own, but it's just non-starters. It doesn't involve the turning over of the nuclear material. So it will, I think, be a very interesting study in contrast between who we are as a nation, the leader of the free world, versus who China is, the Chinese Communist Party is, not the free world. And I hope fruit is born through trade, and our national security isn't jeopardized in any way. They'll do what they can to undermine that. But they have stakes in Iran. They've propped them up through defense and other technologies, and they certainly want to keep their oil flowing, and it's put a pinch on them and other regions, certain other countries in the Pacific region as well. So we'll just have to see, but I would say whatever China put forth, it's a four-point plan, and it falls way short of anything reasonable. We'll see how it shakes out.
1: Well, Ambassador, hold the thought. When we come back, we're going to take a short pause. We have a slightly amended schedule. We'll come back. We'll talk a little bit more. If you want to join us, feel free to get in. I only have a few minutes with the Ambassador today, but the number is 888-914-9149. How do you see this playing out? Where do you stand on it? Are you pro Trump's position and the United States' position on this, or do you think this is a major, major mistake? Feel free to ask your questions and join the conversation. When we come back, that conversation continues. And in the meantime, don't forget, we could use you. We appreciate your help. 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And we're bearing good fruit. 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
3: 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I'm just looking, yeah. Drew, at the thermometer now, day one of our pledge drive, right now 8% of the way to our goal. And we've had a wonderful start, starting with John and Glenn and Sarah all the way through the day, but we definitely could use a few larger gifts. And keep in mind, everything is doubled today. And if you can give a larger gift, whatever you can do is doubled. Carmela in Annapolis, Maryland, thank you. Thank you. Immensely grateful for your gift of $11 that now becomes $22. And it was Mother's Day yesterday. It is May. It's the month dedicated to Mary. And so I love the idea of each gift made like a rose for Our Lady. And along with that theme, this special one-decade rosary bookmark, and it's metal so it won't rip, and it features an image of Our Lady of Guadalupe. She is the patroness of Relevant Radio, and that is yours while supplies last, $25 a month, monthly, or you can do a one-time gift of $300, Drew.
1: Yeah, I think it really is a beautiful gift. 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It's a metal, beautiful bookmark engraved with Our Lady of Guadalupe on it, and a really beautiful rosary. It's a one-decade rosary there, but it's gorgeous. 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
16: President Trump's rejection of the Iranian counteroffer was swift and absolute. I have just read the response from Iran's so-called representatives. I don't like it, Trump wrote on social media. He went on to call it totally unacceptable. There had been hope for an agreement to reopen the Strait of Hormuz for 30 days to allow negotiations on a long-term deal. But now, the path forward is unclear. Last week, President Trump, citing progress on U.S.-Iran negotiations, abruptly paused Operation Project Freedom, planned to provide U.S. military protection to commercial ships through the Strait of Hormuz.
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1: Yeah, look, this story continues. I thought this war was going to end pretty quickly, but apparently it's being protracted. Fresh classes in the Straits of Hormuz. President Trump has a very blunt rejection of Tehran's demands. And whether or not these negotiations and this peace is going to hold, or whether or not we're headed back to kinetic action, that's the million-dollar question. And we're looking at all that today with Ambassador Joseph Sella. Of course, the president, he has got an upcoming meeting with China's Xi Jinping, and what real influence Beijing actually has over Iran, that is something I want to look at. Because, again, if you think about Iran here, this is a situation that I think they can have profound influence over. And the mystery to me is, do they want this protracted, to distract the U.S., or are they going to want it ended because China is the biggest customer? I mean, they buy up to 90% of their oil under the long-term strategic partnership they signed years ago. And Beijing has been quietly urging Iran towards the negotiation tables because they need the straits open for their own energy imports. But at the same time, there's been reports of, you know, some dual-use material slipping through. So, you know, Xi personally assured President Trump in a letter that, China is not sending new weapons. I'd heard that Russia thought about sending to Iran unjammable drones. And we do know there's been intelligence targeting our people. So, Ambassador, back to, you know, this axis of evil. You know, you got China, you got Russia, you got Iran. Did you hear about Russia wanting to send unjammable drones? They didn't do it, apparently. And again, you know, Xi, you know, if the straits remain blocked, it means higher fuel cost, higher shipping cost. It's going to hurt their economy as much as it's going to hurt the rest of the world's.
11: Yeah, so it's going to be the top of the agenda between President Trump and Xi Jinping beginning later this week. I believe it, the summit runs from the 13th to the 15th. I think that President Trump's going over there with a delegation of a businessman, I think, among others, Elon Musk and I believe Tim Cook of Apple. So I know that they're you know, looking to see if any trade deals could be extracted, technologically speaking, certainly for our agriculture sector. I know they're talking about the suggestion of beans, beef, and Boeing, any sale of Boeing aircraft as a part of that technological transaction. So I think, you know, fentanyl will be a part of it. I think Taiwan will be a part of it. But I really just think that Iran will lead the conversation. Again, I think we have to manage expectations on what comes of these, because China is, you know, always positioning for, you know, 1,000 years down the road for the long march, so to speak, to one day be ahead of a unipolar world. We'll see how it shakes out, but President Trump, I think, is going over with a world-class team, Secretary Rubio, among others, and we'll have to see how it goes. But they're a malign actor, they're our adversary, and they're up to no good in the Indo-Pacific and claiming land that isn't their own, and certainly cracking down on Christians and Catholics. Pastor Ezra Zhin, my good friend Jimmy Lai, is incarcerated. And happily, President Trump's going to push for the release of them both while he's there, and pray for the release of Jimmy and certainly Pastor Jin as well.
1: Hey, Ambassador, Gulf neighbors, let's talk about them for a moment, because this is sure. the other factor. I mean, how are Gulf states like Saudi Arabia, the UAE, Kuwait, how are they viewing these latest developments? Are they disappointed the U.S. has not finished the job, you know, have gone on? Are they supporting the U.S.? Is Iran really ostracized themselves now from their neighbors? What's the dynamic there?
11: I think that it can be, the last week has showed that the nature of the complexities of the region. When Operation or Project Freedom of the Straits, which enabled the freedom of navigation, apparently Saudi Arabia and Kuwait were a little disjointed because they weren't conferred with correctly. So, but they are now back on board, and I would say they have their own domestic interests that they have to mm-hmm. keep in mind. But overridingly, I think that it is such a malign regime. The world's leading export of terrorism in the 47 years that it's been around. So. They will. They want the job to be finished, so to speak. Saudi Arabia and the other Gulf countries, and they do have to be careful about their public pronouncements. But I would say it's near unanimous support for this regime to go away. And it's always best for the people to do that. I have read where the president expressed disappointment that the Kurds, who were, I guess, equipped to help that, did not materialize, and we'll see how that goes forward.
1: Let's do this. We'll stay in touch. We'll continue to monitor it. There's going to be developments, I'm sure, in the not-too-distant future. And, of course, we'll pray. Ambassador, thank you for your time.
11: Amen. Godspeed with your drive, Drew.
1: Thank you very much. I'll be right back.
3: 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You can see there also the special premium we have for you today while supplies last. We've been talking about it all day. It is a, I think, one of a kind, one decade rosary bookmark in metal with Our Lady of Guadalupe. And the decade rosary is detachable. You can also give and receive it through the app, or if you give that way, 877-291-0123 is the number to call. And Drew, you have such an amazing interview. One of the special gifts we're offering is this exclusive conversation with Father Robert Ryan. And I have to tell you, it is one of the most powerful, hope-filled stories of conversions that I've heard in a long time. And I will just give a preview, because he walks us through the journey of a young man who was raised Catholic. And I think so many parents will hear this and say, this could be my child. He was an altar server. They never missed Mass. His parents did everything right. And then what happened to cause him to leave the church? And I'll say it wasn't one thing, and it didn't happen right away. Right. He takes us into how he rationalized and little compromises that he made that took him away, drifting from the church for years. And then not only how he came back, but he has a vocation to the priesthood and where he is today. And boy, is it edifying, really beautiful. Any gift of any amount, that is yours if you give online, Drew.
1: You're talking about radical conversion, right, Brooke? I mean, here's a mother and a father praying for their son, and you're probably doing the same thing for your own child. You might be right now saying, man, my child is lost. They're disoriented. They're in a a deviant lifestyle, or they're addicted to drugs, or they totally rejected the faith, or, you know, whatever the situation is. Maybe they're, you know, they just abandoned God. This will inspire you, and it will give you strategies. It will give you hope. It will give you a perspective on how you can, you know, you can stay the course and bring your child back to God, because that's ultimately what we want. Our role as parents, that's what we have to do, right? Educate them, raise them in the faith. But once they're adults, all you can do is pray. But these parents, like, he left the house, but they still had an impact. And you'll learn why and how. And here's what you can do. You can get that with a pledge in any dollar amount. It can be $5. It can be $5,000. All pledges right now are doubled dollar for dollar, and this will be sent to you today. It'll go right to your inbox. You make that pledge online, you make that pledge using your mobile app right now, and that gets sent to you. If you come in at a special level, too, we also have this beautiful bookmark that Brooke was talking about. It's made out of metal. Listen to this. I'll drop it again. It doesn't break, doesn't tear. It's there for you. You'll have it forever, and the attached to it also is a beautiful little one-decade rosary that you'll have. And I can lay over the top of your book to remind you of Our Lady and the importance of prayer. But it's yours right now at 877-291-0123. Call right now, 877-291-0123.
3: I'm definitely getting one of those. I use receipts, I use ticket stubs, and anything I can find for bookmarks. And that's indestructible. So you know that not only is it going to last, but you see Our Lady of Guadalupe there. You're going to receive that, Ila, just receiving that, making that donation for $300. Lil in San Antonio, Texas. We also have Barbara in Vero Beach, Florida. Thank you, James, in Sugar Grove, Illinois. And we are just moments away from the Divine Mercy Chaplet. So if this is a devotion that you have seen the fruits of, that you enjoy, what a wonderful opportunity to give in support. The Divine Mercy Militia, we need you. Drew, a quick note here from Anne. I have to share. It's so beautiful. And I know you love these praise reports. We all do. And she said, I have called and written in many times over the past 4 years for my daughter, Laura. She suffered 3 miscarriages. She had a baby girl this January. Praise God. Healthy. I asked her what good came out of her journey, and she said that she and her husband came back to the Catholic Church. They are now very strong in their faith. Thank you, Drew, and thank you for the Divine Mercy Chaplet and all the prayer warriors. That's from Anne.
1: Oh, I love it. God is so good. We're about to pray in a minute or two, and if you want to get in, you can do that for the chaplet, but maybe make a gift to God right now. Maybe make a sacrifice for all those who are seeking God's mercy. Maybe make that gift right now for that conversion you're seeking for your child. Get in right now, 877-291-0123. 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We're listeners supported. 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Brooke?
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1: Anonymous is listening to us. I want to grab her call. She says this is exactly what happened to her. Anonymous, good afternoon.
20: I'm really glad you're talking about this because I just don't think people think about women. And I'm almost 60 years old, and this started when I was 16, when a family member exposed me to pornography, and I was 16 years old. It was exactly what happened to me. I sought out those kinds of abusive relationships because I read about it, and it was easy to find romance novels that featured that. And it's exactly what happened, is I needed to make it real. I wanted my fantasies to become real, and it ended up in my relationships, in my marriage. And it's just creepy how, without even talking about it, people who have the same ideas get drawn to one another. I mean, that to me is just the devil. But my husband, out of nowhere, had no problem accommodating, and it just about nearly killed me.
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0: And would they need to be Christianized? God gave us dominion over the earth. Does that mean we have dominion over all of creation? You know, would we have dominion over them? What about the sacraments? I mean, there's so much stuff to get in there. Would extraterrestrial life change your worldview? And maybe the other thing is, are there spiritual dimensions to these unexpected encounters we're about to talk about? Could they be demonic, diabolic deceptions? This conversation about UFOs, or they're now called Unidentified Anomalous Phenomena, UAPs, it's really changed dramatically. I've been talking about this for a while. It used to be mocked. It was dismissed, right? Openly discussed by, it's been dismissed by everybody. Military pilots, intelligence officers, NASA officials, members of Congress, they're all now talking about it, right? They're all coming out. They're testifying. That's a radical change from something that was villainized to something that is now really, I would almost argue, has gone mainstream. The Trump administration has agreed to release a massive collection of government files, UFO files. They have this newly launched federal portal called the Presidential Unsealing and Reporting System for UAP encounters. The acronym for that is PURSUE, P-U-R-S-U-E. And the site reportedly received like 340 million hits in the first 12 hours. It wasn't even a full day. 340 million hits in the first 12 hours. That tells you about the hunger for people to want to know more. A lot of people are asking, what is going on? Why are they doing this now? And the files include military pilot encounters and infrared videos and radar captures and eyewitness testimony and NASA transcripts and FBI reports and photographs of objects described as glowing orbs or crafts as big as a football field, strange lights, crafts that have capabilities to defy the laws of physics. So, it is fascinating. And it goes deeper, right? It raises this question, are we alone? I think that's what a lot of people want to know. I'm joined today by Dr. James Madison. He is a philosophy professor at Benedictine College in Kansas. It's good to have him here with us today. He's been, I'm sorry, Nick, can you say it one more time? Oh, James Madden, forgive me. Dr. James Madden joins me today. And it's a delight to be able to tap into his expertise on this issue. Doctor, it's good to have you back. Good to have you with me today. Good afternoon.
1: Yeah, thank you. Appreciate it.
0: Your thoughts on what's now being reported. You know, I know that you're the author on UFOs as hyper objects, and you've addressed this stuff philosophically and theologically. Why the drop right now? Maybe we should start with that. Tell me about the hunger that people are receiving, and what do you make of what is being released?
1: Yeah, I don't really have anything to make of what is being released, but that it's being released. I think that's important to keep in mind, is that for you and me as lay people, who are not on the inside of like what is available in terms of defense technology, we're not on the inside necessarily of like the absolute cutting edge of what's physically possible. I think looking at the images and looking at these files that have been dropped, there's very little we can do with this because, for all we know, this could be very, literally mundane pieces of technology that we just don't know about, or it could be something truly odd, right? Mm-hmm. I don't think there's much that you and I, looking at these sorts of things, can really make much of. Does that make sense?
0: Yeah, no, totally. But here's the thing. I was surprised at the release. Do we want our adversaries knowing what we have captured on video and in files and a whole lot of other things? Because I would think, and there's a couple of categories these things fall in. One, they're our own technology, right? DARPA is so far ahead of us. I often share the story of a documentary I was watching on the stealth bomber. And they were talking about how when they were working on that bomber, which was invisible to radar, they went to the top radar people in our U.S. military and says, hey, at 1 o'clock, set up your radar stations. We're going to be flying a craft over this ridge, and let us know when we fly by. Just see when you track us. And they set up. They were there. They were scheduled to see the flyover. They wait. Nothing happens. And they call back and say, hey, when are you going to send that? They had already sent the craft, right? And if you looked at that stealth bomber, it looked alien. I mean, it was so different than anything that had ever flown before. And I thought, well, that was so far ahead of what we currently had. And I just wonder what we have right now. Are there technological breakthroughs that with drones that can, make these moves and defy some of the things that a human pilot could never exist with? So

0: or never survive in. The other thing is they could be spiritual. Are they demonic in nature? You know, is there something, you know, darker to some of these manifestations, or are they really extraterrestrial intelligence? What do you see, or where do you, you know, what's your worldview on this? Do they fall into those categories, or something else I'm missing? And how do you view these reported sightings and captures?
1: Yeah, so I think you know the move to it's either extraterrestrial or it's nothing, right? Mm-hmm. Or it's extraterrestrial or it's demonic, something like that.
0: Right.
1: I think that's to let the pop culture lore have too much say. I think, you know, we've all had our intuitions about this issue formed by, 70, 75 years of science fiction movies about this. And there's many possibilities for this could be. And it could even be something that's not even on our radar, so to speak. I mean, yeah. Could this be some kind of organism that's been on the planet that we've just never been able to detect before?
0: Wow.
1: I can't rule that out, right? Could this be, you know, some mode of technology that you and I, you know, because we're not in the know, we would think would otherwise be possible, right? That would appear to us as this magic, maybe, right? And so I don't want to be too quick to cut off possibilities when dealing with something that seems to be truly beyond the pale of our normal expectations, right? And then when it comes to issues, you know, are they angels or are they demons? Yeah. I think a lot of times there's a worry there that we're explaining something obscure by something else very obscure. So if you take things like angels or demons, something of which like the vast majority of us only have acquaintance with by hearsay and may only accept, you know, as a matter of faith or something like that, to use that to explain some, you know, other phenomenon is, I think, not a very good way of offering an explanation at all, yeah. Right? And so there, too, I would leave that aside, actually. Yeah.
0: All right, my guest today, Dr. James Madden. If you want to join us, 888-914-9149. Maybe you have a question, a comment, an insight, a theory. Feel free to dial in. That's the best way to get a hold of us. 888-914-9149. We're taking a look at the latest Pentagon drop. I mean, the U.S. government has released a lot of stuff that had hundreds of millions of views already, and it's just the beginning. There's more to come, and we can explore not just what they may be, but also what it may portend for the future. What if there are other civilizations? Is that even possible? I mean, there's some physics that I think set up boundaries. We can talk about that, whether or not we'll ever encounter them, and we can also talk about God's creative nature. So feel free to dial in, 888-914-9149. Back with more right after this.
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3: 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It's Brooke Taylor joining Drew. We know that times are challenging. Gas is high, groceries, a lot going on in our world, which is why I think Relevant Radio matters now more than ever, because when times are tough, I think, and sometimes only then, it causes people to ask the deeper questions. What actually matters? What lasts? And this is it, heaven, bringing Christ to the world and the whole world. 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And we thank you because we are 100% listener supported. So we need you for sure. And as we heard Father Rocky, we have that Our Lady of Guadalupe silver tone medal with an image of Our Lady of Guadalupe. She is the patroness of Relevant Radio. And for a one-time gift of $300, a recurring gift of $25, that is yours. But quantities are limited, Drew. I see those are actually flying here. We've already, we've got a few hundred already out. So we definitely have some left. 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
0: I love that. Love that. Doubled for just the next 45 minutes while I'm here. 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
4: The first release of the government's secret UFO UAP files. Now, full disclosure, there's no smoking gun in this first installment proving aliens have visited Earth. There's no, you know, images of little green men. Maybe they're gray now. I don't know. Anything like that. But what the government just released is obviously going to get people talking. The Pentagon's document dump includes more than 160 documents, videos, images, FBI files, military reports. These span decades. Some of the most talked about material, a series of newly released videos showing these strange objects moving through the skies of multiple countries, including the United States.
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0: Yeah, that was News Nation on recent UFO disclosure release. And these strange objects they talk about, they've seen everything from triangles, right? Weird stuff. Something that looks like an octopus, or has all these tentacles. I mean, it's hard for me to describe it, but these are aircraft that have zipped by. They're called UAPs now, and unidentified anomalous phenomena. My guest today, Dr. James Madison, says maybe it's something that has lived on the planet. Maybe it's something we have not encountered before. You know, could it be atmospheric? Could it be something more than that? And those are really great questions. Is it from a spiritual element? Is it really extraterrestrial? Is it our own technology? If you want to check this stuff out, there's a website. It's war.gov/UFO, and it's being called the Presidential Unsealing and Reporting System for UAP Encounters, PURSUE for short, as I said. But listen to this, and I want to get Dr. Madden's case on this, and we'll take a few of your calls. Some of the mysteries around NASA's Apollo missions, Apollo 12 and Apollo 17 missions, the astronauts there, they claim there were unidentified objects hovering above the lunar surface, like little clusters of dots in triangular formation. It was captured back in December of 72. You can hear astronauts on the audio from Gemini 7 back in 65 talking about a bogey at 10 o'clock high and hundreds of little particles. And then you've got infrared video, right, from 2023. You see the tic-tac, you see these objects making sharp 90-degree turns at low speeds near the ocean or taking off at speeds that defy, you know, our physics, really, in some respects. You know, there was another video that was released from Central Command. It shows video from back in 2013. It looks like an eight-pointed star with a glowing trail. So, and these aren't blurry dots, right? This isn't fuzzy stuff. It's not somebody snapped it on their phone or some old camera. These are military NASA records declassified and handed straight to you. And, you know, the Secretary of War, Pete Hegseth, is saying, you know, that these files had been behind, you know, classifications, and there's been a lot of speculation, but they want people to see it for themselves. And my question is, why? I mean, why now? Dr. Madden, I love your take on it. I mean, you may not have the answer to that. That's a hypothetical, but why do you think the government is now releasing this? This is part of the Trump mindset. He's a very different president. Some people worry this disclosure is setting us up for something else. I mean, how do you view the release, and why right now?
1: Yeah, I mean, I have no idea. And I think it's important for us all to, like, maintain that kind of critical skepticism, right? I think you're right to ask with a critical eye questions like, well, if this stuff has been known about, you know, for 75 or 80 years, maybe more, why now? And then think of it, if indeed it has been covered up, we're being now asked to trust the very sources of the cover up in the disclosure. I think that always poses a kind of a difficulty. And you can compare this to, you know, recent disclosures, whether, you know, some of these other file dumps that have gone on in the last few years. And, you know, there too, it's not really clear what the motives were. It's not really clear how curated those files were, et cetera, right? So that's why I have no way of knowing why this is done now at this moment in history. But I do think that the very fact that we would be owed an explanation of why now, and I think one that goes beyond just the distinct personalities involved, would be required, right? Yeah. And so I applaud the question, but I think it's probably best that we leave it at a very, very sort of, you know, the 800-pound gorilla in the room kind of question.
0: Yeah. So how do we as Catholics view this? And this is an interesting perspective. I don't know. I mean, look, if you look at the mathematics of how many, you know, planets there are out there, how many suns, how many galaxies even, right? I mean, it's just, it's mind-boggling. It really is quite numbing. But I saw a physics professor talk about, it's almost as though God, he said, set up boundaries, walls of physics. The amount of distance that we need just to get across, you know, for our galaxy, you know, to another, it's impossible. I mean, even to the closest galaxy, I mean, it would take forever to get there. Do you think it's possible that there is intelligent life? I'm totally open to that. You know, I'm not opposed to that at all. But do you think there are certain limits that would allow us to leave our particular space? Unless we can defy the laws of science and there's physics we don't know, like wormholes or, you know, some sort of other way to travel that's faster than the speed of light. But that's one of those laws of physics that's been set up. Nothing travels faster than that speed of light. So that makes distance. And when you talk light years in space, it's mind-boggling. What's your thought on extraterrestrial life? Is there other life out there that may be intelligent? It may be intelligent, and are there limits to whether or not these civilizations, you know, could even travel across distances to interact with one another? Some may have risen and died. You know, again, you talk about the life of the galaxy, but give me your thought on it.
1: Yeah, life, I mean, I think if life could emerge in our planet, there's no reason to think that it couldn't happen elsewhere, given, you know, the vastness and the scale of the number of chances there'd be in the universe. If intelligent life evolved on our planet, then I can't see why we would think it would be, you know, intrinsically impossible to happen elsewhere, especially when there's some near misses here too. There's some pretty smart animals, right? Not to our level, but so I would be willing to say, yeah, it's probably quite likely, right? Just based purely on empirical evidence, that there's intelligent life somewhere else, right? Now, whether or not communication is possible across vast distances of the sort we're talking about here, I think that's entirely speculative, at least on my part. I know opinions vary on this, right? But this is one of the reasons why I think if indeed we think the UAP phenomenon or, you know, the associated phenomena that are often mentioned along with it are legitimate in calling for some kind of explanation. We should see, again, extraterrestrial life or extraterrestrial visitation or what have you. It's just one of a number of possible explanations. And for me, it's not clearly up front the most likely of those possible explanations, right? I think it's hard to assess the probability of communication, across those distances, especially if we don't know what could technologically arrive, for a civilization that has a billion year head start on ours or something like that. But there too, it becomes hard to assess it. And that's why I don't, for one, really, privilege the extraterrestrial explanation among the possible explanations.
0: All right. Well, I'd love to have you stay with a little bit longer. I know what your schedule's like. I'd like to talk about some of the spiritual elements of this as well. If there were civilizations, do they need to be baptized? Is it our mission to go out and to evangelize, not just the continents here, but ultimately our brothers and sisters that may not know Christ? Would they even need that? Maybe they weren't put to the test like us. We're taking a look at the UAP files, dropping some of the, of course, some of the tangential questions that come along with that and what it means for you. I'm going to come back. I will take calls. Teresa, everyone else, I know you're holding. We'll grab a few calls at 888-914-9149. Stay with me. Our conversation continues with more right after this.
3: 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And we've got a big mountain to climb between now and 5 o'clock on Friday. So many people to thank, Drew. Really generous gifts coming in so far. Olga in Houston, Texas, giving a $300 monthly gift. Thank you so much, Olga. Peter in Williamsburg, Michigan, Thomas in Massachusetts, giving an online gift. And that means for anyone who gives online for any amount, you are going to receive that special interview. It's Drew Mariani, Father Robert Ryan. In the past, we've done an MP3. This you can receive right in your inbox. Either you can listen to the audio or watch the video. It's a download, Coming Home, A Father's Prayers, A Mother's Tears, and A Son's Return to the Church. Really extraordinary story of hope. If you are a parent, if you know a parent, and we all certainly do, that is lamenting their child being away from the faith, raising them in the church. In this case, Father Robert was an altar server. They went to Mass every week, and yet he drifts away, and not just for a little bit, for years. And he talks in this interview very candidly about the things that he kind of justified his behaviors and then what brought him back and eventually a vocation to the priesthood. Really beautiful, encouraging, edifying. And again, any gift of any amount online, this will be immediately in your inbox. And Drew, we also have that special premium. It's the beautiful bookmark. It is solid and sturdy. Our Lady of Guadalupe with one decade rosary that's attached to it. And you can also wear it as a bracelet, actually. The rosary, you can detach it, but it's a metal bookmark, really sturdy. You almost have to see it to really appreciate it. You can do that at relevantradio.com.
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0: Well, thanks for joining me. It is good to be here with you today. We're going to take a few of your telephone calls. If you are just tuning in, we are taking a look at something people have long waited to see, and that is a release of these UAP files. What's behind them? Are these deceptions? Are they our own technology? Is it really extraterrestrial life? How do you discern it as a Catholic? And let me take a few phone calls here today, too, and then maybe we can give you some advice, too, on as Catholics how to best approach this. Let's first start with Ed in Vallejo, California. Ed, good afternoon.
12: Good afternoon, guys. I'm glad I've got on. I'll try to make this hurry. I'm breaking it sure. down. I'm a Catholic. I believe in the Bible, and I believe what I'm taught. Mm-hmm. And as my faith. I have no trouble. I love science. I'm 80 years old. I've brought up on that stuff. Yeah. In fact, I should have been brought up more on my religion. But anyway, I feel this way. If they're there, that's fine. If they come down, if whatever. But I feel I have to live my faith right now. And this secular society is way out of whack. Yeah. And it's more important that I live my faith and not worry about if the aliens are coming or there's flying saucers or whatever. I love that stuff. But right now, yeah. I believe that Jesus Christ founded this planet, and all that was said, he could have found other places. Yeah. The first thing I would ask an alien is, do you believe in God? Did God create your planet?
0: Wow, great question.
12: I'll get off the air and take my answer. That's it in a nutshell.
0: Yeah, that's a great question, too, and I throw that out to everyone else. If you had a chance to speak to an intelligent being other than the human race, what would you ask them? I think that's a great question. Do you believe in God? Hey, Dr. Madden, let's talk a little bit about that. I mean, a lot of people get caught up into this. And he says, hey, you see his disconnect. A lot of people get caught up into the fantastical explanation of UFOs and UAPs. as Catholics, you know, what is the what advice would you give in terms of approaching this type of content? Because there's going to be more drops. There's going to be more stuff that's pretty fantastical out there. What advice would you give to somebody who's listening right now?
1: Yeah, I do worry about Catholics in particular in this vicinity because, you know, part of Catholicism involves a certain openness to supernatural explanations, right? And very often, supernatural explanations that are taken as a matter of faith without necessarily, like, convincing evidence for them, right? Mm-hmm. And if that's intrinsic to, you know, a lot of, like, kind of the structure of belief for Catholicism, I think we have to be careful, right, that could make us, you know, much more open to other sorts of fantastic explanations of the sort that might start to be floated with respect to the UFO phenomenon, right? And so I think Catholics, like, need to be very careful to, like, exercise very rigorous critical thought about this to make sure that, you know, their sort of basic openness to the supernatural isn't exploited or isn't, you know, just it doesn't take them awry into the least probable and most unlikely and, you know, maybe most deceptive explanations for what we're being shown, right? Yeah. I think in this way, you know, what a lot of people see as one of the virtues of Catholicism could be a vice, right? If you're used to an openness to the supernatural, and then when you have to evaluate something without outside of the tradition that you depend on for doing that, you could be very easily ripe for the pickings, right? And I do worry about that in the case of Catholics. And I think Catholics do need to be extra critical in their thinking, extra rigorous, extra demanding of evidence, if only to hold themselves to it, right, more so than anyone else.
0: Let me ask you a personal question. I mean, where do you stand on this? Do you believe in extraterrestrial life? Do you think we're being visited? What are your thoughts?
1: Yeah, again, I don't think extraterrestrial visitation is the most likely explanation.
0: Yeah.
1: Right. I would first need to see pretty definitively ruled out some sort of mundane explanation. It's Occam's razor, like when in doubt, all things being equal, go with the simpler explanation, right? Yeah. And so here we are on this planet, there's intelligent life here. Our default explanation should be if we're encountering intelligence, it's from here. Unless we have very good reason to think otherwise. So I would prefer to exhaust all the possibilities, however weird. Is it some tech of ours that we don't know about?
0: Right.
1: Could there be another kind of organism on this planet we've yet to discover, et cetera, et cetera? That's really the sort of thing that I explore in the work that I've done on this, right? I think it's important to have a kind of explanatory conservatism, right? Always go with the things you already have in your explanatory toolbox.
0: Right.
1: First, before you add something, right? So I would rather take like known concepts that we have, see what they can do for us before I abandon those and go to something else.
0: I had astronaut Tom Jones, who's on the program, flew a lot of shuttle missions, and I asked him the same question. He said the same thing. I mean, there's a lot we just still don't know about the planet. You know, there could be astronomical anomalies. There could be, as you pointed out, even other existences that we have yet to really, you know, come to awareness on. So it really is fascinating. Yeah. Doctor, thank you so much for your time. I'm grateful for it. And if people want to track you down or follow you on Twitter or get connected, is there something you want to put out there for people?
1: Yeah, you know, your best bet would be to look for J.D. Madden on Substack.
0: Okay.
1: You can track me down through Benedictine College also. Those are probably your best bet.
0: Hey, Doc, thanks. I look forward to talking again at some point in the future. Appreciate you being here.
1: You bet. Take care. Yeah. Appreciate it.
0: That's Dr. James Madden. A fascinating conversation. Let me take a call or two here, too, before we run out of time. If you want to join me, 888-914-9149. Some people say they've seen this phenomena. And Therese, I know you did. Miriam, I will get your calls. Let me start with Joseph, though. Joseph, good afternoon. Good to have you on the air.
13: Yeah, how you doing, Drew? No, I think it's a great deception towards the end times. It takes your eyes off the Bible, and I think it's demonic because they abduct people. And there's proof right there. Matthew 24, signs and wonders to deceive the elect. Luke 21, strange things in the sky.
0: Yeah.
13: So that's my opinion of it.
0: Thanks, Joseph. It's another possible theory. I mean, is it? I think a majority of this is our tech, or there's a logical explanation. Is it extraterrestrial? Oh, who knows? I mean, we don't have, maybe we have not figured out all the, maybe there's different ways to bend physics or travel through space and time. I don't know. Or is it demonic? You know, we're living in a time of growing fascination with the supernatural. And when you get these, you know, UFO sightings, UAP sightings, you know, or to your point, these alien encounters, this is what I think is demonic. I mean, I don't think all of these are demonic, but I do think there are some. When you got shadowy figures or paranormal experiences or, you know, the smell of sulfur, when you have weird psychic phenomena taking place with these encounters, that is where I think you need to take pause. Look, we as human beings, the human soul was made for transcendence. We were created to seek what lies beyond the visible world. And the doctor is cautioning you about buying into this too quickly. But if people reject God, what do? They don't stop believing in the supernatural altogether. They look for it elsewhere. That's why you see the occult rising, right? And I think this is a slippery slope today. We've abandoned God. People may go down this lane. You know, my producer, Tom, was telling me, I think it was Tom. Tom, were you telling me this, that that when these alien encounters take place, that we could grab Nick's mic real quick here, and because I got to take a quick break, but share what you shared with me about what the aliens, what the manifestations, the so-called aliens, were saying about other faiths.
14: When these ET encounters allegedly happen, that these beings will tell the people to move away from Judeo-Christian beliefs.
0: Right.
14: And they won't criticize anything about Buddhism, Hinduism, Islam, any other religion.
0: Fascinating.
14: It's only Judeo-Christian beliefs that they will kind of poo-poo or, you know, criticize or whatever.
0: So it goes back to that whole point. who'd want that, huh? Who would want you moving away from Christianity, from following Christ? And again, I'll say this. I'm going to take a break. I'll come back. I want to hear more of your stories and take a few more of your calls, but I've got to take a short pause. Not every one of these events is demonic. I mean, there are natural explanations for a lot of these things. Also, mental illness exists, right? Optical illusions exist. People like to pull hoaxes and do that. Misidentification happens. And the church is very cautious, you know, makes you, they want you to discern. But let's not forget that evil forces are real, angels are real, and guess what? Demons are real. St. Peter warns you, and I think it's 1 Peter, he says, your adversary, the devil, prowls around like a roaring lion looking for someone to devour, and that our struggle is not against flesh and blood, right? In Ephesians, it's against principalities and powers, against the rulers of the darkness of this world. So that's not mythology, that's spirituality. The big question is, how do you discern this? When I come back, I see you on hold. I'll grab your calls. We're talking about the UAP files that the government is now dropping. Phase one has come out. There's more to come. Some people claim they have seen UFOs. I'll take your calls, your comments, your insights right after this. Stay with me.
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16: Let's go out to Hawaii to Jennifer. 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Thank you for calling in.
17: Oh, thank you for putting me on the show. Oh. I was just telling the gentleman I spoke to how God has been speaking to me for about the last 6 weeks and coming to me. And just recently I got in the car. I have never heard of your radio station. Nothing. Turned my car on. Your station's been on my car for the last 3 days. Because I'm like, clearly God wants me to listen to you and interact with you guys. 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
16: 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And you know what? Your story is not unusual. 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
3: 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And hearing now from UAPs to IVF to end of life issues, you get a Catholic perspective rooted in truth, rooted in clarity and charity, and all of it in prayer, which is the lifeline. So thank you to everyone who continues to help and who has already stepped forward today. You're the reason this mission continues. A big thank you to Cynthia in Richboro, Pennsylvania, giving us that jump start. Jane in Mesa, Arizona. Gregory in Orland Park, Illinois. We have Mary in Menominee Falls, Michigan. $1,000. Actually, that's two, because every gift is matched today. So your gift is doubled, and we are so thankful. And again, everyone I just mentioned, Mary, Gregory, Cynthia, Jane, receiving that bookmark. It's the beautiful Our Lady of Guadalupe One Decade Rosary bookmark, which is metal. So it is going to be virtually indestructible, certainly much more than the paper ones. And it comes with a one decade rosary. You can even detach it from the bookmark, wear it as a bracelet. And it has Our Lady of Guadalupe, which is beautiful. She is the patroness of Relevant Radio.
0: Yeah, that's a today feature only. You won't get that again tomorrow or any other day throughout the week. 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And if you're enjoying the conversation, then make that call. 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Dollar for dollar match at 877-291-0123. You know, we're surrounded by noise and headlines and anger and fear and confusion. And Relevant's here, you know, to say, hey, wait a minute. What we're missing here is God. God fills out the entirety of the picture. 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
0: Well, it's great to be with you today. Thank you for joining us. You said order online. I'll just clarify. You need to donate online. That's the key at 877-291-0123. Thanks for your support. I just a quick note. I want to get back to the conversation, but I am grateful. I am, you know, you're some of the best supporters. When I ask you to step up, you come through in big time ways. And I'm always grateful for that, because it's a signal to me, not just the network, but it's a signal to me that you really appreciate the conversations that we have. And today, today we're taking a look at these UAP files. I find them fascinating. I grapple. I go back and forth. You see some of the footage that's out there. You wonder, man, what is this? Is it possible that we are being visited, or, you know, is there another logical explanation for this? Is it our own tech? Is it, you know, our adversary's tech? Is it something else? Is it spiritual? So a lot going on. I'll take your calls, and let's go to Teresa, who's been holding the longest. Teresa, good afternoon. Thanks for joining us.
20: Blessings. 33 years ago, I received my profound reconversion back to the Catholic faith.
0: Right.
20: And at that time, a Protestant friend took me to her minister, and he said, it was a teaching on UFOs, mm-hmm. and he said they were demonic.
0: Yeah.
20: And then I had nothing since did I hear. Yeah. And 2017, I was on Highway 40 heading for Arizona, early morning hours, and there in front of me was a oval-shaped, mauve, slightly, you know, glowing, it looked like a hot air balloon, but it was oval. And it was, like, floating above the freeway. And when I saw it, I also heard a harmonious chanting, Ek Tu Shen, Ek Tu Shen. It was so beautiful. Mm. I said to Jesus, The Protestant said, these are demonic. Jesus, I belong to you. And I just continued on. And I didn't say anything to anybody until I got back to California, and a dear friend Googled, and she found a Shin website,
0: right.
20: And she Googled down, and there was the oval. It was like an oval window behind this black, demonic-looking evil entity.
0: Wow.
20: And so to me,
0: yeah.
20: At least in my experience, thanks. Thank God I belong to Jesus.
0: I thank you for sharing that, Tracy. You know, a true story. I spoke to an exorcist one time, and he says that he was dealing with a guy who claimed that he could, I guess, conjure these UFOs, that he'd go to a certain point and then he'd go in this meditative state and then these things would appear over the horizon. And the priest went with him on this one trip to see what happened. And true to the case, the guy pulled the car over, they sat there, he started to go into this meditative state, claiming he can communicate with these beings. But when that object came up, the priest said a prayer of exorcism, and the thing had to vanish. And Father Gabriel Amorth, he was one of the church's most well-known exorcists for years. He's warned that modern society dangerously underestimates the reality of demonic influence. And perhaps today, what's most striking is these encounters. You know, they seem to lead people away from Christ, as my producer Tom was pointing out, away from truth, away from the scripture, away from Christianity. And what do they leave you sometimes with? Confusion, fear, obsession, spiritual distortion. And why does that matter, right? Why should that matter? Because God brings clarity and the enemy brings confusion. So just some food for thought. I don't know. I'm not saying they're all demonic. I'm not saying that at all, but I think there are some that are. Jake's in Fort Wayne, Indiana. Hi, Jake.
4: Hey, God bless you so much.
0: Thanks. God bless you. Go right ahead.
4: Thank you. So I just wanted to bring up, I'm not trying to beat a dead horse here, but there's over 700 documented cases of abductions where the abductee, if they say the name of Jesus Christ, the abduction totally stops.
0: Wow.
4: So I think that all these quote-unquote aliens are still under the power of Jesus. Yeah. And also this book, it's called Final Events, book by the UFO journalist Nick Redfern.
0: Yeah.
4: And it's about the Collins Elite. It's a secretive group of scientists, military officials, intelligence officers within the U.S. government. And they're Christians who have concluded that the UFO phenomenon is demonic in origin. And they work to discourage government contact with these non-human entities. Another point is that Aleister Crowley, as you know, is high-level Satanist.
0: Oh, yeah.
4: When he was doing his majority of dark arts, that was the largest UFO sighting around the equator.
0: Wow. I didn't realize it. That's fascinating. That really is. Great call, Jake. Thank you for sharing that with us. And again, like I said, I think these alien abductions that you point out, I definitely think that they're demonic. People describe when these entities visit them, they appear in their room or wherever it is after having an encounter, coming and then vanishing instantly. These objects move without explanation. What do they feel? What do they experience? They don't get peace. Quite often, it's oppressive fear or sleep paralysis accompanied by like a dark presence. These encounters sometimes are associated with occult experimentation or strange manifestations. So, to your point, I do think that we have to be extremely, extremely cautious. And we use the name of Jesus, those demonic forces sometimes will certainly have to flee. Judy's in Niles, Illinois. Judy, I don't have time for this call, do I, Nick? Judy, you got to make it quick. I only have a few seconds.
21: Real quick, just a comment about it seems that the phenomenon is that all these documents are coming out and Steven Spielberg is releasing his movie Disclosure about this on June 12th. And it's going to be demonic. Because these aliens are going to say that they are really God. But the release of the documents is June 12th, I don't know.
0: Thank you. Okay. Judy, thank you. I got to leave it there. As I said, I have an amended schedule here, but that's an interesting theory too. Why now? Why release UAP files? It's just the beginning. There's several congressmen who say, wait till you see what's coming next. Pretty amazing stuff. All right, I have to take a short pause. Stay with me. I'll be right back, okay? Thanks for whatever you can do. Keep supporting Relevant. We need you.
3: 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And what an amazing hour. You've really, thank you, helped us, boosted us. We started, I think, at 8%. We've got a long way to go by Friday, but we're at 10%. So thank you to Veronica in Downey, California, Joe in Austin, Texas, Robert in Schaumburg, Illinois, for every gift, which, by the way, is doubled right now. And, you know, Drew, I just was thinking about the timing of what someone hears. So often we hear, I heard something I needed at that exact time, and it makes all the difference. It might be a word of hope, a voice of faith, the reminder that your suffering does not have the last word. There is merit in your cross, that God is real, that you are not alone. And that is not an accident. We see all the time that God works through timing. And today, the first day of the pledge drive, we have this one day only premium. It's the One Decade Rosary bookmark made from silver metal with the image of Our Lady of Guadalupe. And something that is even so simple as a bookmark matters, because we take in so many unholy images on a daily basis. We don't even mean to. It's just part of our culture, on our phones, in the news, and we're talking about aliens. The visual library in our mind shapes our peace. It shapes our hope. It shapes our interior life. So even something so small as seeing Our Lady of Guadalupe and a rosary bookmark does make a difference. Our patroness, our mother, the one who said, am I not she who is your mother? So this is a wonderful premium if you give at a one-time gift of $300 or a monthly gift of $25. It will be doubled, and you will also receive this bookmark while supplies last.
0: And to your point, Brooke, it's a today-only premium. 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We have people standing by right now for you. 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And this is metal. 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You know, it's not going to break, rip, or tear. I'm telling you, it's going to be there forever. And you'll have Our Lady with you, you know, throughout your day and throughout the weeks ahead. 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
3: 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Drew Mariani, Father Robert Ryan, I know this was a pleasure for you personally, Drew, but then also just the reminder of the example of faithfulness and a life who seemed to be lost. He was a prodigal, raised Catholic, and then drifted far for years, and not only came back, but then becomes a priest, has a vocation to religious life. And so for anyone who is praying for a loved one, this is so edifying. And this offering you'll receive for any amount that you give online. 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
0: 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And again, I just say, hey, we're really grateful for you. I mean, Relevant Radio is here for you, and it's really for here for Brooke and for me, too. I mean, I benefit so much from what we do here, Brooke, and I have the great privilege of praying with you every day, and that's one of the highlights of my afternoon. So
3: likewise, and that's our theme. Join the family. We're stuck with each other, but we want to get each other to heaven in the best way. I mean that. And it's beautiful to see that Patricia, Juliet in Highlands Ranch, Colorado, a brand new donor. Thank you, Juliet.
0: Hey, thank you.
3: $300. So that means you're getting in on this bookmark, and your gift is doubled. It's a monthly gift too. And also the same for Barbara in Petaluma, California. Thank you. God bless you. Keep it coming.
0: All right. Doug Hinderer is coming straight up. Stay tuned for him. More great talk radio straight ahead. I'll be back tomorrow to give you another look at life you won't find anywhere else. Until then, may God bless you.
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24: Yeah, I was a very dedicated practicing witch for 40 years. I was very deeply into that practice. And my husband, many years later, we were actually just cohabitating, but he became very ill, and I could not see any way that I could possibly help him get better. And out of literally nowhere, I received an incredibly strong prompting. It was very feminine in nature, to start praying the rosary. And I didn't have a clue how to pray a rosary. I grew up in a Catholic household, but had actually forgotten that I'd been baptized Catholic because my mother was completely agnostic and away from the church. But I knew what a rosary looked like. So I went to a local Catholic shop, bought a rosary, bought a little pamphlet on how to pray it, and I started praying the rosary. And it choked me up for my husband every day. And my experience was so profound. The Blessed Mother literally just took me directly to Christ. Fast forward, it's been 3 years. My husband and I are deeply, deeply committed to the Catholic faith. We got married in the Catholic Church. So for anybody that wonders if the Blessed Mother takes you to Christ, I promise you she takes you directly there. And the rosary was utterly instrumental in that happening for us.
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16: Hey, welcome to our Pledge Drive week. I know that's, it's an exciting week around here because this is where we find out if we get to keep the lights on or not for a while. So your generosity is always greatly appreciated. We'll talk more about that as this hour progresses, but listen, today I've got a great guest with me, a guy who I really enjoy, Damon Owens, and if you don't know Damon, you're going to love today's show. He's doing so much good work. He and his wife, their ministry with marriage is just phenomenal. And, as you know, both marriage and family are under attack in our world, but there's solutions, there's hope, and we're going to explore those today with Damon. So more about him in just a minute. And just a reminder, the content of today's show is solely for educational purposes and is not a replacement for mental health diagnosis or treatment. Calling into the show does not establish a therapist-patient relationship with me. Now, normally, as you know, we start off with a prayer to our Blessed Mother and Doer of Knots, but during Pledge Week, we say a memorare to our Blessed Mother, asking her to inspire you to be generous and to help us continue to bring Christ to the world through the media. So please join me. Remember, O most gracious Virgin Mary, that never was it known that anyone who fled to thy protection, implored thy help, or sought thy intercession was left unaided. Inspired with this confidence, we fly to thee, O Virgin of Virgins, our Mother. To thee do we come. Before thee we stand sinful and sorrowful. O Mother of the Word incarnate, despise not our petitions, But in thy mercy, hear and answer us. Amen. All right. So, listen, 888-914-9149. That's our Catholic Order of Foresters call line. 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If you'd like to talk to Damon, see what his thoughts are. If you've got thoughts about what's going on in our culture and in our church with marriage, what's the threat all about, and how do we fix that, I'd love to hear what you have to say, or love to talk about whatever's on your mind. 888-914-9149. All right, so allow me to introduce Damon Owens. He's an international speaker and evangelist. He is the director of Joyful Ever After. I like that idea. And director of Church Growth for Communio.org. He was the first executive director of the Theology of the Body Institute. That's a big deal. Damon has dedicated 3 decades to helping couples get the marriage they want from the marriage they have, and equipping the church to evangelize through the renewal of healthy relationships and marriage. Damon keeps a full international speaking schedule on the good news of marriage, sexuality, theology of the body, theology of the family, adoption, and NFP. In 2018, Pope Francis honored Damon with the, I'm not going to be able to pronounce that, Benemerenti Papal Medal, in recognition for his work in support of marriage. Damon and his wife, Melanie, have 8 children, 5 grandchildren, and live in the Philadelphia area. Damon, welcome.

0: like you is you've accomplished so much that if I were going to like read all of it, it would just take up the whole hour. So
1: please don't. I spent the first half of my life trying to get an impressive resume. The second half trying to not sound like I died.
0: I hear you. Oh, God bless. Well, you're doing so many wonderful, wonderful things, and in an area that is just in such great need. And I, you know, there is this crisis of marriage in the church. And I, the one statistic that I came across a while back was that in 1960, there were 400,000 Catholic weddings in the United States, 400,000. Mm. And in 2020, so 60 years later, there were less than 100,000.
1: Yeah.
0: So it's just like it fell off a cliff.
1: Yeah.
0: What's going on there?
1: Yeah, that's a statistic we carry at Communio, really to unpack the situation as well as, you know, what we call problem awareness with our outreach to pastors.
0: Yeah.
1: We can easily in a shorter time frame call it a decline. There's just a decline in marriage, or there's an ebb, you know, in it. But when you take that timeline from 1960 or 1970, you're looking at a 74% decline in sacramental marriages. That's not a decline, that's a collapse. And we need to be attentive not just to what could be sort of passively, you know, an ebb flow, like, you know, God is working and he's retracting and he's moving. That very well may be true. God is sovereign. But at the same time, we have agency. And in fact, we have vocational imperative from our baptism, you know, to in season and out of season, you know, to proclaim the gospel. And it turns out that marriage and family, as you well know, is the seed, is the foundation for moving the gospel, teaching the gospel, witnessing the gospel from generation to generation. So we should be very alarmed at any kind of trend when 74% decline in those marriages. Mm.
0: Yeah. And so we get into the causes of it here in a minute, but is it changing? Is the trend line still heading downward? Is it leveled off, or are things getting a little better? What's the future hold, do you think?
1: Yeah, I mean, nothing continues in the straight line, right?
0: Sure.
1: We're not seeing any dramatic uptick. We're not sitting around waiting for it either. Our work specifically at Communio, and even the programming work, you know, my wife Melanie and I offer through Joyful Ever After, are, you know, ways of addressing first our own house, Doug. You know, the Catholic Church, the believers, those in the pew, and until we really amplify that witness to the unique gifts and goodness of marriage, it's really hard to make the case publicly. In fact, I think it's out of order. So strengthening the marriages of those of us who are married in the pew, and I mean this in an authentic way, and I know you get this based on your work and how you help healing and that approach for real issues. We're talking about a real serious, intentional conversion of husbands and wives to look at marriage not as merely a spiritual exercise, which is an important part, but a human formation and a witness, that sort of that evangelical power that when there's fewer and fewer marriages, then more of us become the witness to what marriage is to the broader public.
0: Yeah. And especially if we're open to life, you know, and all of a sudden you're walking around with, you know, a gaggle of kids following you, you know, like ducks, you know, following mama duck. But what a great testimony. And I, you know, I mean, my youngest one is now like 23, but I mean, back when they were all living at home, we'd go places. Mm. I was always amazed at the number of people that would come up and thank me, you know, for having children.
1: And
0: almost without exception, they said, if we had to do it over again, we'd have had more children. You know,
1: like same witness, Doug, same witness. Absolutely.
0: Isn't that amazing?
1: Absolutely. Well, oftentimes it starts out with a negative. It's like, oh my gosh, look at all those kids. Yeah, and then within 30 seconds, you know, I'm actually one of seven.
0: Yeah.
1: You know?
0: Yeah. But I only had two, and if we could do it over again, we'd have had more. And which is so, you know, you just never know who's watching you and who's looking.
1: Yes.
0: So is there, in our society, so we know certainly in our church there's a real decline in marriage. In our society, is there a parallel decline as well in marriage? So are people just cohabitating and not getting married? Or is our church bleeding more so than society at large in this regard?
1: Well, that's actually an interesting question. And those sort of comparative statistics I'm not 100% expert on. But I do know that in that same time period, we're looking at about a 65% decline overall in marriage compared to a 74%

0: in Sacramento. So there is something going on that probably could be explained by, you know, the high ideals, the high standards, and the rigor that Catholic marriage calls people to. Whether, and I'm not talking about the logistics of just, you know, the marriage preparation and, you know, making sure that you're, you know, capable of marriage and sort of the background. That's part of it. But the other is, I think we're seeing a good percentage of Catholics generation to generation who were baptized Catholic. But when it comes time to marry, you know, they're choosing a venue, a destination. They're choosing, you know, sort of the secular room of that. Yeah. So there's that reality. And I hear that literally every day in my interviews with pastors around the country. There's always some percentage. And it's interesting with the ones that are on the beach side. I just had a conversation today with the pastor in Carlsbad, California. And he was talking about how, hey, I can walk and see the beach from here. And, you know, people, you know, right here won't even come to the parish. They'll go to the beach and have the wedding. So I think there's some of that, if I can speak to that. But also, you know, we are in the culture and of the culture, and it really is the constant call for us to be real salt and real light, where, you know, our witness is influencing the culture as opposed to the culture influencing the church.
1: Yeah, exactly. Yeah, and that's our job, right, is to influence society. And I mean, I graduated from a quote-unquote Catholic high school. You know, and every quarter I still get the newsletter, and they highlight couples in there getting married. And almost without exception, they're all getting married on a mountaintop somewhere, you know, or on a beach, and they're not getting married in the church. And they just aren't feeling the need to have, you know, God bless their marriage. And which is could be why the divorce rate is so high too, right? Because if I isolate God, if I ice him out of my marriage, well, where am I going to turn when we hit some speed bumps, you know?
0: Yeah, I think there's some granularity to that in the sense that it's the rare couple. In my experience, you know, 33 years here in ministry, it's a rare couple who explicitly denies God. I think what it is there's deficiency in, you know, sort of the whole, if I could use the big word, the whole anthropology, you know, who are we? What is love? How is it even possible to love this person? Real fundamental things. And then God, you know, our relationship with God, marriage is the fruit of that, as well as the invitation to drive deeper. So if you're not, you know, in a relationship with the Lord, it's no longer the priority. What's priority is this passion. It's this person in this moment. And what our faith gives is this horizon that we live so eternally, as we're called, that we're willing to give up the good now for the holy later. That's an expression of faith. That's not the cause of our faith.
1: Do you think that the Western world, the affluence that we live in here in the United States contributes to it? I mean, I got money, I got a car, I got a house, I got vacations. What, I don't need God. I got, you know, I mean, life's pretty good, right? Do you think that part of it is affluence?
0: It's manifold. And I do think that materialism, consumerism, all, you know, related to this aspiration of people's definition of wealth, that absolutely plays a role in it. You can have middle schoolers, grammar school kids who, you know, are dreaming about their life, and it will almost always revolves around, you know, wealth or, you know, not working and making, especially now with all the internet and things that are there. I think there's that. And remember, it's not just the reality of consumerism. Consumerism is a philosophy. It's an ideology. With that says that more is better. That it's, you can't be satisfied with what you have, that there's always something new, and it's almost an imperative to move on. And our popes, the last three popes, have talked about, you know, the impact of consumerism on being present in the moment, of seeing God in his grace and generosity, even to see another person as a person. All of those things require an explicit and an intentional rejection of more is better. So there's no doubt there's a manifold connection with that. You know what, Doug? People still fall in love. People still want to live together. They want to build a life together. But instead of understanding the success playbook, people are content in bootstrapping and creation.
1: Right, we're going to unpack that. We got to take a quick break right here from Father Rocky here about what we're doing this week, and a little break. We'll come back with Damon Owens talking about the crisis of marriage in the United States and in our church. And, you hang around for the rest of this conversation. You're going to enjoy it. We'll be right back.
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1: Hey, Timmy, good to hear your voice. Welcome back to the show. It's four times a year you and I get to hang out for an entire week, and I enjoy that. So I'm thinking, why don't we shoot for like $15,000 this hour? We're a little over $3,000 now, and I mean, we've had a slow day. I'm not sure what's going on there. We're only a little over $300,000, and so we're only 10% of our way to the goal. So I always get nervous on Mondays. I'm like, oh man, we're not going to make it. But anyway, so let's shoot for $15,000, and this $300 level with today's gift is beautiful. I've never seen anything like this, frankly. And especially
3: you're getting your bookmark out.
1: Yeah, I got it. No, I got
3: I
1: it right.
3: Hear it.
1: Yeah. And the rosary too can, for at least for the ladies, can be used as a bracelet too. It's about the size of your wrist, I think. So, but it's a beautiful thing, and I think you would really like it. It's Our Lady of Guadalupe, of course, who's the patron of Relevant Radio, and you can detach it too. Just put it in your pocket and take it with you as you go. And it was interesting. And on the walk to Mary there a week ago, how many people I saw just carrying small rosaries? You know, some of them had the full 5-decade. Well, I'm in a 1-decade thing, or the ring rosary as well. So this is a great gift. And if you give online, right, now, this is really cool. This is a first. This is a video exclusive, Coming Home, A Father's Prayer, A Mother's Tears, and A Son's Return to the Church, by Relevant Radio host Drew Mariani and Father Robert Ryan. And I met Father Ryan when he was still a seminarian, and he was a friend of my son who was a seminarian, and he was over at the house for lunch one day. I got to hear some of his story, but I learned a lot more in Drew's interview. You will love this for an online gift.
3: 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We'll be back with Marriage Unhindered.
4: There's this huge space between us, and it just keeps filling up with everything that we don't say to each other. 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
5: Marriage.
6: This is Marriage Unhindered. 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
1: Ouch, ouch, ouch, ouch, ouch. There you go. Welcome back. 877-291-0123 to give us some money. 888-914-9149 to call in to speak with Damon Owen and myself about the crisis of marriage. And so, Damon, we got a caller. Let's start off there. Let's go to Joanna down in Houston. Hi, Joanna. Thanks for calling into the show.
5: Hi, good afternoon. I'm very excited to make it onto your show.
1: Ah, happy to have you.
5: Yes, my question is that right now, me and my husband, we are not married through the church yet, mm-hmm. but, you know, we're working on that already. We're going to, I'm going to sign him up for the OCIA because he was raised Pentecostal and he's willing to convert for me.
1: Nice.
5: And we have three boys. The oldest is 8, 6, and 3, and we baptized them through the Catholic Church. And so I was Beautiful. Just mentioning, are they too young for me to start seeding the idea that they start dating, that they meet a nice Catholic girl?
1: Mm. Yeah. Damon?
0: No, absolutely never too young. You know, part of the, so my wife, Melanie, and I, we have 8 children, as I say often, all boys except the first 7. So, I, unlike you, I had the house goodness. Full of girls, right? But, you know, the kind of relationship, the church speaks in 3 phases, which is interesting. We talk about remote preparation, proximate, and immediate. And those are just terms to say, look, there's a formation for us to even be capable of marrying that's human. You know, communication, understanding emotion, agency, working the virtues, you know, freedom, justice, fortitude, you know, temperance, prudence, you know, learning those things. So you are, in fact, raising them to be capable and to look for greater love by the first, the witness of your marriage, good, bad, and ugly. Don't mishear me. It's not about you presenting some perfection. It really, many times, is letting our kids see what love can endure and how love grows through real challenge. So that's one thing. Your witness alone is very powerful. But there's also, as we, Communio, we just sponsored a commission study at Harvard with Harvard University about this faith transmission power. And what do we have? And the second element there is really more about explicitly talking to our kids about the faith every day. Mm-hmm. And this isn't wrote it. I'm not like reading a, it's not, you know, it's not meant to be awkward and weird and, you know, unnatural, but in the opposite, finding natural ways to ask them, hey, God, how's God worked in your life today? And, you know, as parents, we're always terrified bringing in new things with our kids because yeah. they're the first ones to go, oh, Mom, why are you asking that? That's weird. Oh, Dad, you're giving me another speech. You know, how quickly we do that and it becomes the norm. So I would recommend 2, finding really natural ways to just ask kids leading questions about how God's showing up in their life, what they're thinking about, because that's also part of the human formation of being able to see God in everything. And then when you get closer, when they get starting dating age, you know, then it's a matter of getting in there and showing them, teaching them the skills. Yeah. of loving and being loved.
1: So, Damon, I agree. And I'm often asked, hey, so when should marriage prep start? And I'm like, first grade. You know, that's, we got to start very young. And you start with some of the theology of the body stuff, the dignity of the human being and the beauty of the body and the respect we owe for the body and stuff. But I think you start very early forming our children in how to do marriage well. So, Joanna, green light on that, Joanna.
5: Okay, great. Thank you also for the explanation on how to, you know, put the steps scroll with them on that. Thank you so much.
1: Yeah, no, you're welcome. And let me just affirm you and thank you and your husband for saying, hey, we need to get this ship heading in the right direction. Your husband coming into the faith and you embracing your faith and raising your kids in the faith. God bless you for that. You will never regret that decision, my friend.
5: Oh, thank you so much. God bless y'all as well.
1: You are welcome. Yeah. Yeah, Damon, that's what I love about this show, man. We get calls like this from people who just, they just warm your heart, right? So, listen, we got only another minute and a half till we got to take another break. So, but this proximal or the distal preparation starting at a young age, I think that is so important. And parents don't often do it. But I think one of the things we did with our kids, my wife, when we'd say the nighttime prayers, is we'd say a prayer for their future spouse when they're in grade school. But I think that's a great idea.
0: that's a simple thing to do. And even just the so natural things would be, you know, oh, you're such a boy. Oh, God, it made you a boy for such a good reason. I can't wait to see what the Lord's going to do with you. Yeah. You're a beautiful girl. Oh, the Lord is going to use you. I can't wait to see what, you know, things that are affirming, but these kids, our kids are trying to figure out, like, am I weird? Do I have a purpose? Yeah. Does God make me for a reason? Yeah. And they're not, you know, mature enough to ask it out loud. Yeah. So the more we affirm it, yeah, the more it builds them up.
1: You got it. You got it. Hey, we're having a wonderful conversation today with Damon Owens, talking about marriage, the crisis of marriage, and what are we going to do to fix that? And we come back from our break. We're going to talk about what we can do at the parish level, what you might be able to do to assist your pastor in doing some marriage prep work. And Damon's got some interesting statistics on the money that parishes don't spend on marriage prep. We'll cover that when we come back.
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1: Yeah, exactly right. Yeah, right. We don't have that yet. So, listen, we're at $5,000. We're hoping for $15,000 this hour, and we're kind of behind. We're only a little over $300,000, so we're going to have to really scramble the last few days of this week to make that up. But we've got this wonderful gift that we will give you today for a $300 gift. It's a stainless steel. I guess that's steel. It's a metal bookmark with a one-decade rosary, and it's really beautiful. I've never seen anything like it, and I think it's great. I think you would
3: indestructible.
1: Yeah, well. Well, you would know because you have small children. So if they, this is, they won't destroy that bookmark. They might bend it. But anyway, yeah. So, but it's Our Lady of Guadalupe, which we just love. If you give online too, by the way, you get this is a first ever a video exclusive, Coming Home, a Father's Prayer, a Mother's Tears, and Son's Return to the Church, which is the story of Father Robert Ryan, who fills in for Father Rocky sometimes at a Rosary Across America, so I'm sure you've heard his voice. His story is a wonderful one. You want to make sure that that you get that. So at 20 donators, is that a word? 20 people so far have helped us this hour. We're trying to, we'd like to get 40 and get to $15,000 this hour. So if you could help us.
3: $10,000 to go. We just need one $10,000 donation. We're there. We're done for the hour.
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1: That's it. Join the family. 877-291-0123. We need all the help we can get. We're off to a really, I think, slow start. I'm a little depressed here. Only a little over $300,000. We've got to get to $3 million. We've got a lot of work to do in the last 4 days, I guess. But any little help is greatly appreciated. Today we got this wonderful bookmark and Rosary Premium, which is our thank you to you. If you'd like to be part of today's show, 888-914-9149, having a fascinating conversation with Damon Owens about the crisis of marriage in our church and in our society. So, Damon, let's... I came across somewhere on your website, I was reading through there, but some kind of concerning statistic about how many parishes don't really have hardly any or don't have any money allocated to marriage formation, marriage discipleship, and helping married couples. What's that all about?
0: Yeah, this is one I have to be really gentle with when I speak to the pastors around the country, that the data show that 85% of all churches in the United States report spending $0 on relationship ministry. And that includes singles, marriage preparation, marriage enrichment, and marriages in crisis. It's just not, it's not part of our culture.
1: Yeah.
0: And even marriage preparation, I was with the Archdiocese of Newark for 11 years, Family Life Office. In many ways, that's an income generator for the church because of the cost to do those things. So the idea of investing at the parish level in strengthening relationships is really, it's a culture change, and it's the heart of the conversations I'm having through Communio Foundation.
1: You know, it's interesting because I get invited to speak at some parishes around the Chicago area, parish date nights and things. And not unusual for these parishes to have 80 to 100 couples show up for a date night. And they get a speaker like me or somebody else. But it's amazing to see the energy that you know, these couples, they get together, they have a date night out, they got a babysitter, and they have to worry about the kids for an hour or 2 hours while they're doing dinner, and they have a meal and a glass of wine, and it's energetic. But there's not, you're right, there aren't that many parishes that really do it. So Let's and I get it. I think there's this tendency, at least there used to be, to say, well, you know, sit back and we'll let the pastor figure it out. And I think most pastors would, like, kiss you if you came and said, hey, why don't we take over this marriage thing? And, you know, why don't let us help you really form these marriage couples and help and have a real marriage ministry. They would love, I think, couples who could volunteer for that. Yeah.
0: They do. And, you know, there's a couple things going on here with that. The most innovative pastors and parishes and vibrant parishes are almost collectors of fantastic programming. I mean, whether you're talking about published programs, Ascension Press, you know, Augustine Institute, Word on Fire, you know, we're at a golden age of programming. So the first sort of eye-catching attention is, hey, let's bring in a program. And I'm not against programs at all. I'm in a lot of good ones. But the issue is that programming and even events alone can't change the culture. It's beyond their scope. It's not a defect. It's just that's not what they're created for. And what we found with the foundation, Communio, is that those parishes that even do have the date nights and the retreats maybe once a year or speakers, there's a gap between that activity and the ongoing engagement of parishioners in the pew, married families, and of drawing new people into the church. So we focus on the solution side of, yes, including great events, great programs like that. We've curated the best in all those areas. But then also helping pastor and that vibrant initiator for programming to be strategic about it. And that strategy isn't anything against the Holy Spirit. It's very much the use of our mind, our intellect, and really doing the work and saying, let's just not throw a program at the wall and see what happens. Let's see how that one event can draw people into deeper personal relationship with the Lord, how we can structure our entire parish calendar around and where everybody comes in, that draws them deeper and deeper in each engagement to each other as a husband and wife, to the family, and then to the parish.
1: What are some of the particulars of that look like? What you do family get-togethers, or you do individual things for husbands and wives, or what does a more comprehensive program look like for a parish?
0: Yeah, actually, the first thing we do is get the felt needs. You know, we have a 3-minute custom mobile deployed survey, and the first thing we do in the first 90 days of an engagement is to help pastor and his leadership to get a real snapshot of the relational health at the parish. So that's it for everyone, whether you're widowed, divorced, single, married, engaged, whatever. You know, what are you saying based on these very carefully curated questions, so that we can give pastor a dashboard and say, hey, look, here's a huge felt need here. Here's where you're doing really well. So we begin with that analysis. Then we sit down and literally plan. We get a table and, you know, one of our success strategist literally goes through the entire year with all the different organizations and the different events. And we do a full day in person and help to build a strategy, a 1-year strategy that includes a lot of what they already know is successful, but with our model helps them to see maybe the sequence of those events or what to do to draw more people to those events, infuse them with relationship exercises or, you know, occasions. And then what to do with them afterwards, where to direct them for that deeper engagement. So that's the strategy that we found has been hugely successful.
1: So if I understand, correct me if I'm wrong, but it sounds like what you're saying is you're going to, at least part of the strategy is to use the existing organizations in the parish, like the Altar and Rosary Society or the Men's Club or whatever, use them, but give them marriage-themed materials to work with as part of a comprehensive strategy? Is that how you do it, or is there a different
0: way? We certainly would include those groups, right?
1: Yeah.
0: But I think the gathering point, sort of the connecting point, are the events and the programs that are already there. So say you might have a big event like a carnival or an Oktoberfest, Easter egg hunt, that kind of thing. We can show how, one, to increase attendance to that, how to get, you know, the people to want to be there through our marketing and invitation, but then also strategically place it in the calendar so that the previous event or events draw people to that as another encounter with one another.
1: Okay.
0: Right? And then to be very intentional to say, here's where we're going to meet next, and to invite in a very personal way to that.
1: So
0: it's less about the organizations, even though they're encouraged to participate, and more about how are we drawing people into deeper engagement with each other and with the Lord.
1: So that would make sense. So it's not like we've got these 10, you know, organizations in the parish and they're all doing their own thing. We're going to kind of coordinate all 10 of those.
0: Exactly.
1: There you go. That's
0: and the ones that work well, how do we infuse relationship skills building into it? So it doesn't have to be a lecture. you could have 90% fun and 10% relationship infusion. And people are like, whoa, that was fun.
1: I'm a big fan of fun.
0: And then we personally invite them to the next one. Yeah. Yes, we are. But something very practical, Doug, you know how practical it is when a couple learns a very particular skill and then they apply it and then they get fruit from it.
1: Oh, my goodness.
0: Oh, my gosh.
1: Yeah.
0: It just energizes. So we put that basically onto a plan so that no matter where you enter, a couple can really find something tangible, concrete, to really grow and improve in their marriage. And it builds trust with the parish is what happens.
1: Well, and I love the idea of tangible and concrete. And I did some marriage prep work at a parish this past Saturday. And I said, listen, I'm going to give you two very specific tools to use. And I promise you, if you use these tools in your marriage, you're going to solve 98% of your problems in under 2 minutes. I mean, and this is the key. But use the tools. But you got to use them. And we don't really train, you know, single people on how to do marriage well when they get there. And we don't train engaged couples all that well either. But it's got to be practical. But it's got to actually work. You know, you just got to.
0: Yeah.
1: It can't just be theory. It's got to be
0: down and there. Each one of those areas that you mentioned, the single, young adults, the engaged or seriously dating, and the married, each of them has a different hue. There's a different season that those skills take on different importance. You've done this long as I have, and it's nothing greater than a couple married who comes back and it says, man, I remember our marriage prep, and I just saw you were just blah, blah, blah, blah, blah, but I remember this one thing, and it just puzzled me, and then this is the most important thing in our marriage.
1: There you go. Like, right.
0: You know, when the season happened,
1: that's it.
0: They're like, oh my gosh, that's what they were talking about.
1: That's what they meant. Yeah, I got you. hey, welcome to Marriage Unhindered. I'm your host, Doug Hinder, licensed marriage and family therapist, having a fascinating conversation with Damon Owens about the crisis of marriage in our church and in our culture and what we can do about it. And we've got a lot more to cover, but we've got to take another pause for a miracle moment, and you don't want to miss the miracle moment. That's the highlight of my day, the miracle moment. So we'll be right back.
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1: You know, Timmy, I would love it if we could do like an entire show. We could do an entire day, I think, from morning air through to Rosary Across America on the miracle moments. 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We can't do it without your support and your very generous support. And you've come through every single pledge drive. We're at about $8,000. We'd like to get another seven in the last 45 minutes. That's possible. We've got 33 people who have made pledges. And we've got Daniel, Wisconsin at 376. So, I mean, that's the one thing we haven't really talked about. At this 365 level, you get the book, The Practice of the Presence of God, The Best Rule for Holy Life, which is the Brother Lawrence book, which is Pope Leo XIV's longtime favorite book, favorite of mine. I've had a copy of that book for over 20 years. The version, the translation we're giving out is my favorite of that book. And so that's at the 365 level. We got anonymous at 300, a couple of anonymous at 300 and 365. Mary, thank you in Minnesota. Mm. Anonymous at $26. I love that. No yes. amount is too small.
3: Mm, shout out to Harupa Valley, Harupa Valley, Southern California, Inland Empire. I always love how we introduce new stations here from the network. You know, we invest yeah. in the land, the towers. You have no idea in everything that goes behind this to bring these stories, the protection of Christ and the rosary and all the programs. So I've seen these donations from Harupa Valley, for Danville, from St. Paul. You have made this possible. 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And there's a special gift at that $1,200 level, a beautiful Madonna holy water fount. 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
15: 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Here's your host, Doug Hindert.

0: you're still having fun and you're still the one. And that is, you know what, Damon will tell you, and I'll tell you, it's possible even after decades of marriage to still have fun and to look at your bride and say, you're still the one. And it's possible.
1: 100%.
0: How many years, Damon, for you?
1: 33.
0: We're gonna celebrate 46 this summer, and
1: glory.
0: You know, yeah, it's great. And I, you know what, it's been, yeah, it hadn't been perfect. You know, I mean, because I'm not perfect, and my wife is almost. She's about 98%, but there's that 2%. But you know what? But that's part of the beauty of the journey, because you know, you have no idea when you say "till death do us part" what all's going to happen in the decades down the road.
1: And
0: but what you
1: God.
0: Do know is there's going to be some speed bumps and some potholes, right?
1: Yeah.
0: And
1: yeah,
0: navigating those together is what makes life so exciting and so beautiful. So,
1: yeah.
0: All right. So, what else? So the Camino did this big study here a couple years ago, and I was going through the executive summary of it before we got online, and a number of things jumped out. Anything in that study you'd like to talk about at this point, Damon? I mean, it's
1: there's a lot. Here's what I find to be most impactful, and that is the glaring difference between self-reported outcomes of regular churchgoers versus non-churchgoers.
0: Yeah.
1: And again, this isn't a better or worse. This is a recognition that, you know, for example, 80% of all churchgoers in the pew report coming from an intact married family.
0: Say that again.
1: They had 80% in the pew, grew up in their household, reached their 17th, 18th birthday with a married mom and dad in the home, compared
0: Powerful.
1: To less than half of the general population.
0: Yeah.
1: Right now, 54% is the number of children born today will reach their 17th birthday without a married mom and dad in the home.
0: Yeah.
1: So you look at the contrast between that, and you start to see other numbers, self-reported loneliness, difference of 22% of churchgoers self-report feeling lonely as an aggregate, compared to over 50% in the general population.
0: Yeah.
1: And even if you break that down further between married and single in the church, there's a huge difference. 15% of married people report being lonely versus 50% of singles.
0: Yeah.
1: So what pops out to me is that these are clarion calls for the parish to take a leadership role in strengthening and promoting marriages. And it's possible. Our church partners grow, Doug, an average of 22% after 2 years of working with us.
0: Is that right?
1: That's a witness, yes, of
0: new
1: people coming to the parish,
0: yeah,
1: and of a parish being healthy enough to receive those new people and to be that marital witness that draws people in.
0: Well, and
1: so it is possible.
0: And I love it. It is our destiny. I mean, you go back to Genesis, right? And God created Adam, said it's not good for us to go through life alone, right? We need to go through life partnered, right, with a helpmate. And now the two of us, and then the love between the two generates a new being and generates a child, right? And that's God's design. And so we got God's design on one hand. We got God's church on the other hand. We need to empower the parishes and help them to kind of bridge that gap.
1: Yeah. I mean, if you look at that, beginning with Genesis, even going all the way through Revelation, that the story begins with the eye, you know, with Adam made in the image and likeness of God, with Eve made from his side, that the two, you know, are the image and likeness of God, and their union making them capable of doing and being more than either one could be on their own.
0: Yeah.
1: Now, it doesn't mean, you know, you project and say, oh, everybody should be in a sacramental marriage. No, not everybody, but for everybody, it is the sign of what God, who God is, and of what he's calling us to. We're all called to be in that union with God, and marriage is the sign. So what happens when we don't have the sign? Yeah. When the sign's not there, we get disoriented, we get lost, we rely on our own senses, and that's where the parish has a great opportunity. Because what we didn't talk about today is that decline in marriage and family is the cause of the decline of faith.
0: Yeah.
1: That's our research. It is the cause.
0: So it's not correlation, it's cause.
1: Causation, yeah. Exactly. It is not merely correlation, it is causation. So investing in marriage is the investment in the family, is the investment in the church.
0: Yeah. Well, and I think, yes, and I just think that statistic, that of the people sitting in the pews, 80% of them grew up in homes where mom and dad were together, right? Where it was an intact marital home. And it's got nothing to do with how perfect mom and dad's marriage was, right?
1: Oh,
0: it's
1: no, not, thank God, no. Thank
0: right. No. It's not, oh, they grew up in perfect homes. Yeah, mom and dad. No, mom and dad had their flaws. They fussed and fought, and you know, they were normal, they were human, and yet, and especially impact, did your research, because I've seen it in other places, did your research point out the role that dad plays in that, how important dad is going to church?
1: 100%. Yeah, in fact, that's our latest research here, the pastor's guide from the Harvard study, was that while faith life, we talk about the resident fatherhood as essential but not sufficient. In other words, you need it as an essence, but to be the father means to do this daily work of witnessing, of questioning, of, you know, eliciting, drawing out of our kids and our family life, one that's centered around God with that. And I want to claim something too. So people hear that 80% number and think, oh gosh, I must be part of the 20% if our parents were divorced or separated, et cetera. Yeah. And that's true. And this is not a sense that everyone who's Christian or Catholic is married.
0: Yep.
1: The real highlight is how starkly that contrasts with the rest of the culture, where less than half of people can report growing up in a resident father. So the big difference there means our faith is the fruit of those stronger marriages.
0: I love it. Damon, I got 30 seconds, my friend. people want to learn more about the work you're doing. How can they find out more about you and Communio?
1: Yeah, you can visit communio.family. That's basically communion without the N, communio.family. And to learn more about some of the coaching and individual work that my wife Melanie and I are doing, you can go to melanieowenscoaching.com.
0: melanieowenscoaching.com. Damon, you're doing great work, man. You and your wife, keep it up. We need you. The church needs you, and we all need you. Keep it up. Thanks for being on the show, my friend. It's always a great conversation.
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0: That's it. 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I think it's kind of a conversation piece. I think you'll really love it. That's at the $300 level. 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
2: 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And you said something a moment ago, the straight scoop that you get here on Relevant Radio. I think a lot of people want that. It's refreshing. That's what they love about Relevant Radio. Even if it's something they disagree with, you're providing a different perspective without hesitation or without any qualms about or hurting people's feelings, but instead telling the truth with love.
0: Well, and the other thing, too, I think that is so beautiful about Relevant Radio that really attracted me to Relevant Radio is we're not sitting here telling you what's wrong with the other guy. We're just telling you what's right. So we're not picking on people. We're not throwing people under the bus. We're just saying, here's the truth of our faith. Here's the truth of our God. And that's the deal. So listen, Jocelyn in Pomona, yes. California, $600. Woo. God bless you.
2: Yes.
0: Eric, $376. Thank you. Paul,
2: so
0: $206.
2: $5,000 to go. $5,000 gift right now.
0: We're getting there. Yes. Richard, $300. We can do this in this final couple minutes. You can do that. And if you give online, you also give. I'm so excited about this. This brand new video exclusive. First time we've done a video, Coming Home, A Father's Prayer, Mother's Tears, and My Son's Return to the Church. Interview with Father with Father Robert Ryan and Drew Mariani. And I've known Father Robert Ryan since he was in the seminary. Wonderful guy, wonderful story. And a great story for moms and dads whose sons perhaps have gone a little wayward, or daughters. There's always hope, and we got a priest out of this one.
2: Oh, beautiful. I think beautiful witness, and this is what we need. We need those faith-filled stories. We need that hope, that inspiration, because people are converting to the Catholic Church. People are coming home, but each story is a little different, and when we hear these stories, it gives us inspiration for how to help navigate our friend, our loved one, who has left but wants to come back, but maybe that door just hasn't been opened in the right way. So donate now, because by you donating, you're opening that door. You're giving an opportunity for someone in Hawaii, for someone in Washington, D.C., for someone in Texas to tune into Relevant Radio and go, I like that. That's my door. Open the door, because you make that possible.
0: Well, and if you'd like to give a larger amount, you're like, I don't have that much money in my checkbook right now, you can do a monthly, you can contribute monthly, which helps us with our budgeting as well. 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
5: Let's go now to Clay in Illinois. Good morning, Clay.
6: Hi. I don't normally make calls like this anyway, so I just wanted to call and tell you that thank you for what you do. You've been a big help to me the last 10-11 months here anyway. I'm one of those recent converts.
5: Welcome home, by the way. Good to have you.
6: Thank you.
5: Yeah. Can I ask you about your background a little bit?
6: Yeah. I was not raised in the Catholic Church, and there really wasn't much raised in the church at all. I'm exactly 3 months, or almost to the day, 3 months, 3 years older than you. And I was married about a week apart from when you were till.
5: Oh yeah.
6: And I just lost my wife here 15 months ago, 44 years. So it was.
5: My condolences.
6: Yeah. That. Thank you. That started it, and we weren't necessarily churchgoers, and you know, but it started was there from there anyway, and it kind of opened my heart up anyway. Holy Spirit.
5: How did you discover Relevant Radio? Was that part of the journey?
6: Oh, yeah. Yeah, definitely. I'm a radio person. I have been. I'm a talk radio person for decades and all. I've been infatuated with radio forever. So now I discovered you on the stream. 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And bada-boom, I have Patrick Madrid in perfect stereo. 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
2: You're listening to Trending with Timory here on Relevant Radio. Let's pray together for an end to abortion and for our need of $3 million to be met this week during our quarterly pledge drive. That's where you make this mission possible. So let's pray together. We have a need of about $12,000 this hour. I know Our Lady is interceding before the heavenly throne, asking her son to help make this possible. Right now, let's pray, asking her intercession in the name of the Father and of the Son and of the Holy Spirit. Amen. Remember, O most gracious Virgin Mary, that never was it known that anyone who fled to thy protection, implored thy help, or sought thy intercession was left unaided. Inspired with this confidence, I fly unto thee, O Virgin of Virgins, my Mother. To thee do I come, before thee I stand, sinful and sorrowful. O Mother of the Word Incarnate, despise not my petitions, but in thy mercy hear and answer me. Amen. In the name of the Father, and of the Son, and of the Holy Spirit. Amen. This is a topic that we've really looked through in the past, but it's been a little while, and I'm seeing it kind of lift its head in a different way right now, and that's video games. You know, love them, hate them, why not? I think that's often a question for a lot of people, and you never really hear sound arguments either way in one direction. It's either, oh, you'll get addicted, it's not good for you, or it's too violent. And then on the other side, you hear, hey, what's the big deal? What's the big deal? I don't get it. They're playing, they're not doing anything wrong. So let's look at that perspective. I grew up without video games. It was a big topic that we just kind of understood it's not what we did. On the rare occasion I started to pick them up, I would get so angry. I went, okay, well, this makes me angry. I should not keep doing this. And it was kind of an easy one for me. So when my husband and I were engaged, we start talking about video games. And he goes, I don't know what the big deal is. And then he came across Lieutenant Colonel Dave Grossman. If you don't know Lieutenant Colonel Dave Grossman, he is a former buck sergeant, paratrooper, army ranger, infantry company commander, and West Point psychology professor. And he has trained our law enforcement and armed services, both here in the United States and in other countries as well. He's worked with everyone from the FBI to Secret Services and their training. And he's studied and worked immensely, seeing the reality of death, of protection, of killing. And he released a book called Assassination Generation, Video Games, Aggression, and the Psychology of Killing. It is riveting, and it really gives you the science of understanding what's happening with violence in our culture. And before you say, oh, you're just going to blame video games, it's a lot more than that. So, Lieutenant Colonel, it is a pleasure to have you back on. Thank you for the work you are doing. I think a good place to start is you have, you know, these pros and cons people throw out there to video games, but that's not really where this conversation is. If you're talking to a parent today who has a 9-year-old kid, they don't get the big deal. They're hearing tension on both sides. Video games has become a really comfortable thing for them because it entertains their child. It's a place for socialization. And maybe they kind of vet what video games their kids are using. What's your first thought on that, just perspective that I think most people have today?
13: Praise God, and so good to be back on with you, Timory, and you wonderful listeners. Hey, I'm so glad you mentioned my book, Assassination Generation.

the state of California overwhelmingly voted to regulate children's access to violent video games. California, Hollywood said, yeah, we're good with this. Silicon Valley said, no, we don't have a problem with this. Arnold Schwarzenegger was governor. Arnold signed the law. And the brain scan data that I put in the book, when this video game creates fight or flight hormones flooding through their brain, and we can show you the brain scan data, you've got catastrophic shutdown of left brain processing. Rational, predictive, empathetic processing is totally shut down when you play in the video games. And so the state of California said, yeah, we need to regulate kids' access to this, like pornography or tobacco or alcohol or guns or automobiles. And the video game industry fought all the way to the Supreme Court. They said, we have a constitutional First Amendment right to sell any game to any kid at any age. You cannot regulate us. You cannot stop us in any way, shape, or form. And so they fought all the way to the Supreme Court, and 7 out of 9 Supreme Court justices, 7 old men that never played Pong in their life, overturned the California law. But what's really important is kind of the dissenting opinions of the 2 justices who really understood and who looked into it. So this issue has been resolved, and only when 9 old men were presented it, and they compared it to books where you select your own ending, and they had no idea what they were talking about. Mm. So you need to know what's happening here. You know, Timmery, I know you and I both have such a heart for abortion. Mm-hmm. And what kind of a hardening of the heart, what kind of a tragic mindset can it be that somebody would choose to murder their own baby within their body? But, excuse me, that's the video game mindset, to kill, kill, kill, to kill, kill, kill. And killing becomes the purpose and the objective of your existence for endless, endless hours. One of the other dangers, the desensitization is part of it. But I think a lot of people have played video games. I suddenly found it's 4 o'clock in the morning. You got no idea what the last 8 hours went. And in just an hour, it's time to wake up and get dressed and go to work. Well, the video game industry does that on purpose. It's called an alpha state. Now, vast amounts of money has been spent. And then again, we talk in the book, one video game, Grand Theft Auto V, the year it came out, made more money than the entire global music industry. One video game made more money than every rock concert on the planet, every musician, every CD, every download on the planet. So this industry has vast amounts of money, and they're always experimenting. They're throwing games out. They're seeing what works and see what doesn't work. And the goal is to steal your sleep. Mm-hmm. And when we start looking at sleep deprivation, nobody can deny the harm. So the thing to understand about sleep is, sleep's a biological blind spot. Your body knows how to get enough air and water and food, but your body doesn't know how to make you get enough sleep. Any 10-year-old girl at a slumber party can go a night without sleep. She's not a nice person the next day. But try to get that 10-year-old girl to go all day long, all night, and all the next day without food. It would be a good thing. Fasting and prayer and self-discipline would be a good thing. But it's almost a physical impossibility. And yet, if there's visual entertainment, movies, video games, visual dynamic imagery convinces our body that there's critical things happening and sleep gets pushed to the survive. It's a survival mechanism. Fight or flight hormones come to the fore and you steal their sleep. And the link between sleep deprivation and mental illness is overwhelming. Sleep deprivation will make you mentally ill. After 24 hours without sleep, you have impaired judgment equal to being 0.10 above legally drunk. So if somebody acted drunk all the time in the absence of alcohol, you'd call that mentally ill. On the second day without sleep, you're paranoid, you're aggressive, you're irrational. On the third day without sleep, you're schizophrenic. Any graduate of Army Ranger School, I will tell you, on the third day without sleep, I was seeing things and hearing things that were not there. You were literally indistinguishable from somebody with schizophrenia.

0: schizophrenia on the third day without sleep. So sleep deprivation, mental illness is overwhelming. And do your online search. But sleep deprivation and suicide to scare the daylights out of everybody. I don't think I've mentioned this on your show before. I never really talked about it. I had a nephew who was 18 years old. He locked himself in his room. The new video game came out. He locked himself in his room with a huge pile of snacks and sodas to play the video game. And on the third day, he killed himself. Mm-hmm. And we were just devastated. There was no letter. There was no trauma in his life. There was, what was going on? What was just a video game and sleep deprivation? And we never put the pieces together. We never tied in this sleep deprivation, the desensitization, the violent ideation on the video game, and this sleep deprivation and suicide dynamic is so powerful. And it deserves a little more time. As you're sitting here right now, it is physically impossible for you to take your life. But alcohol inhibits the drive to self-preservation. Got all these problems, add alcohol, suicide becomes possible. So alcohol is very often a factor in suicide, but sleep deprivation works the exact same way. Sleep deprivation inhibits the drive to self-preservation, and sleep deprivation is almost irretrievably a vital part of the video game. So when the parents talk about, well, you know, we just play for an hour or two, but you leave for the weekend, or you're setting the groundwork for them to have the sleep deprivation. Sleep deprivation is a key factor in traffic deaths, the number one killer of American teens, suicide, the number two killer of American. Sleep deprivation creates chronic pain. And thus, this global epidemic of sleep deprivation caused by visual imagery, the video games, the binge-watching shows, is a key factor in the opiate epidemic. Mm-hmm. And so we've got three major causes of death in our children that have exploded. This has come out of nowhere. Teenagers, 10, 11, 12-year-old girls' suicide rate has tripled per capita in just a decade. And so suicides have exploded around the planet in spite of airbags and everything else.
1: Yes.
0: Traffic deaths are up. We see opiate epidemic, and all of it comes back to the sleep deprivation. And then we add the desensitization, the violent ideation.
1: I want to dive into that. Let's come back and discuss the desensitization, the lack of empathy that's happening, the violent dynamic. I think the big takeaway as you start to look at video games is brain scan data is showing something's off, very serious, when video games are being engaged in, and it's causing an immense amount of sleep deprivation. We've seen this rise in suicide and accidents among youth due to sleep deprivation. What's connecting all the dots? Well, we'll unpack more of this in just a moment with Lieutenant Colonel Dave Grossman. He's the author of the book Assassination Generation. You can find him online, Grossman on Truth, Grossman on truth.com. We'll be right back.
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3: Hey, welcome to Trending with Timmery. I'm Doug Hinderer, hanging out with Timmery here for the next hour as we come to you and ask you to please be generous, to help us keep the lights on and help us keep bringing you this unbelievably strong Catholic programming that you've come to count on and depend on at Relevant Radio. Phenomenal guest like Timmery has right now. I was captivated by this conversation. Well, this is kind of the norm around here at Relevant Radio, these unbelievable guests who bring you and the data, the facts, the faith-filled information that you need to live a good and a pleasing life to our Lord and ultimately get to heaven. So we need $3 million this week. Mm-hmm. We're only a hair over $300,000 at this point, so we're off to a pretty slow start, but you can help us out. We want to get to $15,000 this hour. We're at $3,000, so we can get a few people. We had an anonymous donor of $1,000 in California. If we can get a few more folks like that, we can hit our goal today.
1: Yeah, so we've got $9,000 to go. We're making our way there. Thank you to Paul, Jane, and Jennifer, who just gave, and Daniel. This is why we do what we do, because people like you, you make this possible. You know, I can't tell you how many young men in particular have said that their lives were changed when they gave up the video game. They didn't realize the spiral that had occurred. And the big thing I hear is my parents just didn't know. They thought I was safe at home. Yeah. They thought, hey, this was how I was socializing. They didn't realize that what was maybe somewhat monitored in my childhood became completely unmonitored in college and beyond. And I've seen it with my generation, the millennials. So many of these husbands have been just addicted to video games and struggling.
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1: 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We just had a gift come in from Howard, $10. 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So whatever you can give, give now.

0: You're listening to Trending with Timory here on Relevant Radio. Why not to video games? What's your take on it? Well, this is a scientific approach you have never heard before. My guest is Lieutenant Colonel Dave Grossman. His resume includes a buck sergeant, paratrooper, army ranger, infantry company commander, West Point psychology professor, and he is currently working and has continued to work over the last decade in particular as a law enforcement and military trainer. His book on killing was mandatory reading for quite a while. It still might be for the armed services, and he understands the psychosis, the mindset behind killing in the appropriate and necessary ways. He started asking the question, what's going on with everything from suicide attempts to violence to massacres at schools? And behind that, he looks at the research and the data. We just walked through the brain data, the brain scans, and the impact of sleep when you play video games and how it's changing the brain and shutting down that left side of the brain and critical thinking. I want you to really present that case of how it's also impairing judgment from the perspective of empathy, and any inhibition is being removed that would normally be there in people who aren't engaging in such a way in video games or other tech addiction.
1: Yeah. I'm so honored to be on board, Timory, and cover all this. And by the way, I'm glad that you guys are doing fundraising. You know, I wonder if your listeners know what I get paid nothing to be on here. I do things that I do get paid for, but you know, your guests here, they don't get paid anything. They're here because they believe in what you're doing. They're here because they want to be, and supporting this endeavor is such a wonderful thing to do financially. And I just want to throw in my two bits on that.
0: Thank you.
1: So let's talk about this. You mentioned my book on killing. It's still Marine Corps Commandant's required reading list. It's came out in 1994. It's just been taking off. A million copies sold, translated in 8 languages. Marine Corps Commandant's required reading list, and currently the number 2 bestseller on several of Amazon's lists. So what's the book about on killing? Well, in a nutshell, we found out in World War II, the majority of our soldiers wouldn't pull the trigger to save their own lives. They'd be brave. They run ammo, do whatever you want to. But at the moment of truth, when it came time to pull the trigger, they couldn't do it. And a lot of times throughout history, when they did fire, they'd fire over the enemy's head. They couldn't bring themselves to kill. There is this innate resistance, this God-given, beautiful resistance in most species against killing their own kind. Animals with antlers and horns in their territorial and mating battles, they fight one another head-to-head in the most harmless possible fashion. But against any of the species, you go to the side, they gut, they gore, they go for the kill. Piranha will sink their fang in anything that hits the water, except other piranha. They fight each other with flicks of the tail. The rattlesnakes wrestle each other, but they sink their fangs in anything and everything else. So inside many species is this resistance to killing your own kind. Otherwise, in our territorial and mating battles, we'd destroy each other. And very often, fights turn into big shoving matches, and they don't go for the kill, and they don't go for the throat, they don't go for the eyes. And so we ran slam head on into that in World War II, that the vast majority wouldn't pull the trigger.
0: Wow.
1: And the fundamental flaw was that we were teaching them to shoot bullseye targets. On the battlefield, no bullseyes appeared, and their training failed them. And so we realized we had to create killing simulators, combat simulators. By the Korean War, we got it up to around 50%. By Vietnam, we got it 95%. And then in the global war on terror, using simulators, we got the hit rate up to extraordinary levels, not just firing rate, but the hit rate up. And so what did we do? Anybody who's been in the U.S. Armed Forces since the Korean War, you never once shot a bullseye target. A man-shaped silhouette pops up in field view. You hit the target drops. Stimulus response. Like a pilot in a flight simulator, like a kid in a fire drill, we made killing a conditioned response. to adults with the safeguard of discipline. And we know how to do this. We know how to turn off the safety catch, this God-given safety catch. And law enforcement and military, they fire at these realistic depictions to make killing possible on the battlefield, to save their lives and to preserve our nation's freedom. But when these same killing simulators, this conditioned response to in this desensitization is being given indiscriminately to children, something tragic is happening. Something very, very bad is happening. And the result has been mass murders by children. I was there on the night of the Jonesboro school massacre. We thought it was my son's school the night when we heard about it. And two little boys, this is 1998. This is really the first one in human history. It was the all-time record juvenile mass murder in human history. Two little boys, 11 and 13 years old, put themselves in a kill position, pulled the fire alarm, sucked the girls' PE class, and gunned down 13 little girls and two teachers mercilessly, viciously. And yes, they were video gamers. I took the media and showed them the video game that they played and the arcade they went to. And so now, in spite of all of our safeguards, we've got children everywhere committing crimes we've never seen before. This is not right, Timory. It is not normal for children to commit mass murders in their schools.
0: It's, I think, a gross misunderstanding when we reduce this simply to a topic of gun problems. We'll talk about that in a moment with Lieutenant Colonel Dave Grossman, even looking at the difference of how soldiers come back from war and they're less likely to engage in violence. And these are people who have been trained to, when necessary, take a life. That's Lieutenant Colonel Dave Grossman. Find him online, grossmanontruth.com. That's GRossman on truth.com. And find his book, On Killing or Assassination Generation.
2: Hey, welcome to Training with Timory. I'm Doug Hinderer, sitting in with Timory here this hour as we come to you with hat in hand, asking you to help us keep bringing great programming to you like you are listening to right now with Timory. I'm captivated by this. I've got sons, they play video games, and we've had more than one conversation about that, to be sure. And this is the kind of programming that you get. Straight, hard-hitting, honest, factual. Things you're not going to find anywhere else. But we can't do it without you. We are 100% dependent on listener financial support. And that way we can stay entirely without fear of being shut down or canceled because we rely on you. We're looking for $15,000 this hour. We're at about $4,000, so we've got a long way to go here for the next 30 minutes. If you could help us, that would be great. Christopher in California, $316. Kendra in Naperville, $52 a week. Thank you so much for that.
0: Thank you.
2: Howard in Philadelphia, $10. Paul in Minnesota, $618. God bless you for that.
0: Thank
2: That's
0: you.
2: Wonderful. Mary in Wisconsin Rapids, $309. Reliano in California, $150. 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You get Our Lady of Guadalupe, One Decade Rosary bookmark, branded with Relevant Radio. There's not a bookmark like this anywhere else in the world. So I think that, to me, it's a keepsake. It's beautiful, and it's extremely well made. I think you'll really enjoy it. It's beautiful.
0: Yes, it's a great thank you. We need $8,000 to go this hour. Can you make that donation? I know that sometimes we have more than we realize, and we just haven't gotten behind that mission. And this is the mission. 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You may not know. You may not know that Joanna in Texas or Jim in Arkansas have heard, or Montclair in Hawaii. These lives are being changed. You have no idea, but God is calling us to be faithful, and this is a mission, I can tell you, where lives are being changed and saved by the grace of God.
2: We
0: so donate
2: those
0: now.
2: We hear stories every day, Timmy, don't we? Yeah. Mm-hmm. 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
0: 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Lieutenant Colonel Dave Grossman is my guest. We've been taking a deep dive into some of the science and brain data and research behind video games. Why not? It's a take you have never heard before, and it's very helpful. Lieutenant Colonel is a former paratrooper, Army Ranger, infantry, company commander. He was a psychology professor at West Point, and he is one of the top law enforcement and military trainers in the world. And he has truly helped in keeping our nation safe. And one of the things that he's done in the last 10 years, I think, has been very significant, is helping to understand why the violence, why the high suicide rate, what is going on, why are so many young people dying from traffic accidents due to sleeplessness. It's all connected even to the opioid crisis and how we're in pain because we're not sleeping enough, and then you're taking something for the pain, and much of it is connected back to video games. Can you explain maybe that circle, like that circular behavior for a moment?
1: Timmy, it's funny. You mentioned the fact that the returning veteran is far less likely to commit a violent act than a non-veteran of the same age and the same sex. You know, one of the missing ingredients in all of these kids, and I've studied all of them intensely, I've been involved in many of these cases, is none of them are believers. None of them are churchgoers. None of them are attending a faith-based school. Texas has done a lot of things to try to prevent this. And one of the things they've done is mandating "In God We Trust" in the front of every school building as you walk in the door, to say there is a higher power, there is a higher authority, there is something you have to answer to. This nihilistic belief that there is no God and there is no afterlife and this life is all there is and the goal of this life is to kill people and be famous, that's not the baseline belief of these kids. So God's life, God's yoke is light, but he does establish a set of discipline. The idea that there will be a higher power, there will be an accountability. And if you even remotely believe that, it is a safeguard. I only know one of these crimes that ever happened in faith-based school, and it was a girl that had just transferred into a faith-based school. And that's the only one. I mean, look at them, all these terrible crimes. And you don't hear about the ones that we stop. We're catching these kids every day. I studied the Uvalde school massacre intensely. And by the way, they're not shootings. We can't even call the killers embrace the word shooting and shooter. Shooting is an Olympic sport. A shooter is a cop, a soldier. These are murderers. The Parkland, Florida school killer in Texas said, "I'm going to be the next school shooter." And our society is so twisted, we can't even call them what they are. They're killers. They're murderers. And we don't even call them what they are. It's so twisted. And so God's word is very, very clear as far as discipline and accountability. And it is the missing ingredient in all these terrible, terrible crimes. It all comes full cycle to discipline. You know, I had the honor to train 400 Marines last Thursday in Camp Pendleton, California. And what a magnificent group. But they're all dressed the same. They all got the high and tight haircuts, you know. And the truth is, nothing on earth is less important than how you wear your hair and how you dress. Your every word to another human being, your every action to another human being is infinitely more important than how you wear your hair. But the point is, you're not some freaking flaky fashion model that's obsessed. If you can submit your will to authority about things like how you wear your hair, then that's the safeguard. That's a safeguard. Yeah. And when you submit your will to authority about God's will and about what God wants in this life, that's the safeguard. And one of the great ingredients that we're missing.
0: Wow. And obedience is everything. That is a game changer. You are trained to follow orders. And it's fascinating for me to see that faith makes a difference. People who are trained killers at the highest level of combat, they're not the ones coming back home and committing violent acts. And that the research is showing when we desensitize people, when we cause them to be sleep deprived and addicted, that's where we're seeing this connection to the high rate of why so many of our boys and young men are dying today via suicide.
1: Amen. They got to turn off the video game and turn on God. And again, radio and audiobooks and the written word are all such beautiful, powerful forms of entertainment. It's visual imagery that traps our brain and starts creating irrational fight or flight responses. And truly, I love my audiobooks are selling at remarkable levels. The audiobooks are good. The written word, the spoken word, these are positive forms. But visual imagery and violent visual imagery inflicted upon children, and their body treats it like it's real. You know, I tell people, you see these terrible things that happen on Normandy Beach and Saving Private Ryan. Those men would roll over in their graves at the idea of presenting the horror of that beach to their children and their grandchildren, their great-grandchildren. Those men died by the thousands on Normandy Beach to prevent the horror of war from coming to American children. But when you take your child and you inflict those visual imagery upon them, that's what you're doing, is you're inflicting the horror of war upon them. You're desensitizing them. You're traumatizing them. And you're creating this format for violence. You know, most of these kids won't be killers. They'll be vicious little bullies. Mm-hmm. And the bullying in our school is kind of hard to comprehend. Mm-hmm. And because we've taught them that violence is the proper way of life and violence is the proper answer. And so the bullying in the schools, instead of gentleness and kindness and support for each other, we've created this environment in which so many of them are sold out to violence toward each other. And they don't become killers, they become bullies. Mm-hmm. And then we got the ones that simply live their life in fear. They've been taught from the youngest age to fear. The fight or flight hormones flood to their body. Violent visual imagery is inflicted upon them. They know that people die. They know that people can die. And they spend their life living in fear. Then the bullies, and then at the tip of this of the pyramid of evil are these mass murderers, or the ones who attempt to commit these mass mm-hmm. murders that we're stopping on a daily basis.
0: Mm-hmm. And you're pointing, this is an extreme. It isn't the norm for everyone, but we're seeing this in small ways, such as bullying. We're seeing this in small ways where you mentioned earlier, the brain scans and the behavior shows this desensitization, which means your empathy is underdeveloped. You take that into the rest of your life in a culture that is constantly exposed to pornography. We know the research says you're more apt to look at pornography and even perform things you shouldn't be doing as a result of it because of inhibited development of empathy today.
1: Well, and that's, you know, the empathy is love in action. And Jesus said that a new commandment I give you, to love one another as I have loved you. Our mission on this earth is to love God and love people. And these violent video games are the opposite of that. They teach us hatred. They teach us violence. They teach us bullying and unkindness. And what is it that we want our children to do? What is it we want from our children? The violent movies, the violent television, and especially these simulators where you're not just passive receiver of the violence. You actively inflict the violence and are rewarded for the violence. So this reward schedule, I was a professor at West Point several years prior to when I was there. B.F. Skinner's Operant Conditioning, he came out and said military marksmanship training is an almost perfect example of operant conditioning. We've got stimulus response, reward schedules. Mm-hmm. Well, the video games do the same thing to mm-hmm. children without mm-hmm. the safeguard.
0: And we're not even touching on virtual reality. I remember the first time I saw virtual reality in action with a 5-year-old little kid. Someone thought at Christmas time it would be fun and cute to put this on the head of the little kid. The kid's reaction was something you almost couldn't even describe. It was so real to this young child that was in front of me. And I remember to begin with, it just didn't seem right. They were putting this headset on this kid and the girl is freaking out. She ends up curled up in a ball in the fetal position, whimpering because of how real it was.
1: Oh, we don't understand how we've come to new levels. And again, this visual imagery, this virtual reality, when it's combined with any kind of violence, mm-hmm. is become a totally new level. It's I talk in my book on killing about how it's so easy to kill firing artillery from miles away, dropping bombs from 20,000 feet. As we get closer, it gets harder. Rifles and then pistols and then finally hand-to-hand combat. And one of the hardest of all things is to kill with a knife or kill with a sword. Mm-hmm. And what the virtual reality simulators are doing, and we're seeing this now, law enforcement is seeing this, the virtual reality simulators are actually creating this capacity to kill with a knife, the wow. most close range, difficult, and so you simulate the actual physical action of stabbing and hacking another human being. You see the blood, you see the gore, you do it over and over again, and you get rewarded for it. So the virtual reality simulators have brought us to this new level of not just shooting with guns, But this close-range dynamic of murdering with knives and swords, law enforcement is seeing this. We're seeing a rise in knife killings and sword-type killings. And this virtual reality simulator has the potential, and we're seeing some of it manifested, to raising a generation that are not, they don't just need a gun. All they need is a knife. All they need is some kind of a long, pointy object. And they're capable of killing in a way that it has not even been possible. Mm. And if you read my book on killing, you see throughout history, almost nobody ever bayoneted each other on bayonet charges. One side or the other always ran away. When it did get in close, they couldn't stab them. They had this terrible resistance. They'd hit them with the butt of the weapon, but they couldn't stab them. This terrible resistance. Wow. And that's being overcome with a virtual reality simulator now, and new levels of horror and evil being inflicted, and especially when we do it to children.
0: But see the beauty of what happens when there's a natural inhibition that the human has to killing, whether it's with a gun, with a knife, with a sword. You explained earlier that World War II study and how the soldiers were not willing to fire their guns and how they had to create these simulated circumstances where they are getting used to shooting at targets, shooting at people in order to kill them. That's what we're doing with video games. If that's the one thing you take away, if not, go back and listen to, we dove into brain scan data, sleep deprivation, and more here with Lieutenant Colonel Dave Grossman. You can find his book, Assassination Generation, Video Games, Aggression, and the Psychology of Killing. His website is grossmanontruth.com. 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Thank you, Lieutenant Colonel Dave Grossman, for everything you have done to protect us as Americans, to protect our children. I will be back in just a moment here on Trending.
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12: This is from Samantha. 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
2: All right, you're back to Trending with Timmery. I'm Doug Hinderer, and sitting in with Timmery, joining her today. And what a powerful show she's had today. I have been in awe, and I kind of study this stuff. But this is what you get here on Relevant Radio, and you get it for free. And that's a really important thing. 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We're hoping for $15,000 this hour. We are halfway there. We're at about $7,000. We could get a real surge here in the last 5 minutes, or just maybe one donor at that $5,000 level. Mm-hmm. That would be outstanding.
0: And I do want to mention the beautiful thank you gift. I know you don't give just because of the gift, but If you are able to give a bit more, if you are able to give $1,200 or more, there's this beautiful Madonna holy water font that wants to be at your front door. I love blessing my children when I have the opportunity to, when I remember to refill it, that is. Yeah. But this is a beautiful icon to have there right on your wall. So if you can give more, maybe you can give $5,000 right now. That's what we need to get through the next 10 minutes here. And it is what empowers us to be able to ask people such as Lieutenant Colonel Dave Grossman and our other excellent guests to bring the information, the brain science combined with a faith-filled approach to these topics that helps us to make these choices and decisions, to help make sense of the death rate or to make sense of why so many of our young men are in such great risk. This is what's behind the work here.
2: Exactly,
0: it's
2: right.
0: You saying yes.
2: 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Thank you to Susanna, $309. Yes. Peggy, $21. God bless you. Darlene in Iowa, $376. No amount is too small or too big. 877-291-0123.

0: tell the mothers, I hope you had a very blessed Mother's Day. I've really been pondering this tension between idolizing childlessness as the idea, and then on the flip side, those who desperately want children idolizing motherhood. You know, on Mother's Day, isn't it interesting that it's the biggest day for vast majority of restaurants of the year, celebrating motherhood? Everyone has a mom. But we've turned to a culture where the ideal is being childless. It makes you, quote unquote, free. But if you want to be a mother, it becomes this idol, this thing to be chased after, that I'll only be happy if and when I become that. And you have this tension, this idea of freedom portrayed among women who are single or dinks, dual income, no kids. But for what? That is, what is the freedom for? And on the other side, you see it portrayed, and it doesn't get it wrong. TV, I was reading an article by Johanna Duncan on EV Magazine. She was talking about how TV portrays motherhood as women who are exhausted, overburdened, and resentful. Sounds like a lot of what many mothers struggle with, legitimately, and overcome in seasons, or maybe just that's there. And same women who have lost themselves and let themselves go, quote unquote. There's this tension. So on one side, we idolize motherhood and make it an idol for what will make me happy if I'm able to achieve that one day, if I can get past this infertility. And on the other side, you have this romanticization of childlessness. As if this is now the ideal. We've been lied to. We were told, don't get married. That's the ideal. Then we were told, have children on your terms. That's the ideal. Then we were told, only have 1 to 3 children, that's the ideal. Now we're told just don't have them. But what is our life for? Whether we have children or we don't. Whether we are in a season where you're in the thick of children, or you're in the season where your home is now empty because your children have grown up or you've experienced loss. And I keep coming back to whatever season in life you may be in, wanting children, having children, children being gone or wayward. What we're called to as human beings is to discover the natural season in which we are in and the opportunity to live to our fullest capacity. In the church's many documents, one of the most profound statements is that of what is repeated over and over again. Our lives are meant to be given away. This is the aha moment of Adam before Eve, when finally he's not just looking at all the animals, but he sees there's a woman, a human being whom he can give himself to and he can receive from. Gaudium et Spes, one of the church's great documents, says, the human person can only find himself through a sincere gift of self. I'm made to be given away. So are you. Whether you're a biological mother or whatever season in life you are in, discovering that sense of gift is fundamental to who you are as a person of faith, and a person who will be joyful.
1: Hey, this is Doug Hinderer hanging out with Timmery during our pledge drive here as we're wrapping up the end of our first full day. We need $3 million this week. We're at $323,000. We are way behind where we should be today. And perhaps you could help us close that gap just a little bit. We were hoping for $15,000 this hour. We're about halfway there. We're a little over $7,000.
0: $4,500 to go.
1: We need a lot. Yeah. Mm-hmm.
0: Yeah, $4,500 to go. If you can give that gift right now, we need a miracle in the next 5 minutes. I think everyone's going, okay, what's going to happen this week? Are we going to achieve the funding we need? I really, truly, Doug, believe we will. But people have to step forward and say, I'm going to give that $4,500 right now to move us just a little further along. Or I'm going to give $45. Here's what I ask. It's Monday. Pitch in something. However small or large that is. I just had a $10 gift come out of Compton, California.
1: Yeah.
0: And by the way, that gift is doubled. We've had a generous handful of people who said, if you give, I'll give. Deepa just gave in Ohio $375. Every dollar she gave is matched. That amount is doubled to almost $800. Another gift from Peggy in Florida, $21. That's doubled to over $40. Yeah. Miriam just gave $11. That's doubled to $22. What can you give? Any dollar amount, we will take it now. RelevantRadio.com is the easiest way to give. Let's see that those numbers start coming in to hit that $4,500 deficit we need right now.
1: You know, Timmer, you and I, we talk about it, but we own our stations. We can't be canceled. So we can bring you the truth. We don't have to worry about pleasing, you know, some other radio station or some owner or something. We bring you the truth. And here's the facts. 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
0: Another gift just came in, $10, Buda, Texas. Nice. 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
1: That's right. And if you give online, this is the first time, so this is a pretty big deal, a video exclusive, Coming Home, A Father's Prayers, A Mother's Tears, and A Son's Return to the Church. Drew Mariani interviews Father Robert Ryan, who I've known since he was in the seminary, and he's a phenomenal guy. But I learned a lot in this video that I did not know about Father Robert Ryan, and I think you will enjoy this a great deal for an online gift, an additional free gift from us to thank you for giving online and for helping us with your donation. So
0: now's the time to give it. You will be joining many others. We also had Brock, who just gave $300 in Montana, and Chet just gave $500 in Wisconsin. Steven just gave $300 in Illinois. Can you step forward right now to make this mission to impact the culture, to bring Christ to the world through the media? Do it now. Suzanne just gave $300 in California. What can you give?
1: And today, for this $25 a month gift, or maybe you can't give a big check, but you could do $25 a month. You work it right in. That's a couple trips to Starbucks that you don't make. You can give it in. But for that, you get Our Lady of Guadalupe one-decade rosary bookmark. 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It's a keepsake. I think you will love it. The rosary detaches. You can wear it as a bracelet, put it in your pocket. You get the bookmark. 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
4: It's 8 o'clock in New York City, 7 in Chicago, 6 in the Mountain States, 5 p.m. on the West Coast, and the sun is up still. There's sunlight everywhere, all across the country, because the days are getting longer, nights are getting shorter. And this is our 22nd day of our 54-day Rosary Novena to the Sacred Heart. Thank you for putting that up on the screen there. If you want to get a little prompt to join us every day, because a lot of people do, just text HEART to 914-914. Maggie, have you ever done that? You've done that texting kind of thing?
5: I do. I get the texts, and it's funny because sometimes I'm like, oh, it's just Father Rocky.
4: Yeah, it's just Father Rocky. Right? You do a great job on that.
5: Yeah.
4: So it's Monday. It's the 11th day of May. May is the month of our Blessed Mother. We're still in the Easter season. Coming up Thursday is 40 days after the resurrection of our boy goes quick. That's Ascension Thursday. We pray the joyful mysteries tonight, folks, and we are live. So if you've got something on your heart you want everybody to pray for, I sure hope you get through. The number to call is 888-914-9149. The lines are open. 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So Maggie,